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2: They'll have to do something they haven't done in 5 years, beat a European team. 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
5: Welcome to Seculo. Will Haynes here in studio. I'll be joined later by CeCe Heil as well as Rick Grinnell. But you're not going to want to miss this one, folks. At first, it was the squad, right? And Bernie Sanders that were kind of the fringe part of the Democrat Party. They'd been elected, but really they didn't represent the mainstream of what that party represents, right? And they get some, they cause some trouble. They maybe make it difficult for the leadership in the House or in the Senate sometimes, but they don't make that big of a difference other than some great headlines and great sound bites to play just to show how ridiculous they can be. But then you start to see, the mayor of New York, Zoran Mandami, he could be a wake up call for people, right? Nah, it's just the mayor of New York. Don't worry about it. Of course, New York's going to do that. It's going to be bad for the Democrats across the nation because they're electing people like him just to be a mayor of America's largest city and one of the most influential cities in the world. But it's not going to affect everyday Americans. Then you see the sweep in New York of three socialist candidates backed by the mayor that were able to pull upset victories and effectively, by winning their primaries, win their way to the House of Representatives. Okay, they've just added three more socialists to the House. But once again, it's New York. It's New York City specifically, not upstate New York, not the rest of the state. What do you expect, right? You can write it off. Now there's a shocker. If you are writing off the New York wins by the socialist candidates, this is out of Colorado. Now, Colorado is a different type of liberal state than New York. It's much more free spirit, much more outdoorsy, much more hippie. But you have a 30-year incumbent that was defeated last night, not in a close race, by 10 points. 51.3% to 41.7%. Mellette Kairos beats Diana DeGette in Colorado in a primary. A lot of people are paying way more attention yesterday to the Supreme Court opinions than to this race. 30-year incumbent defeated by a 29-year-old socialist. Now, you may think, okay, yeah, she's an incumbent. She's probably very moderate, middle of the road. No, this incumbent was, in fact, endorsed by Parima Jayapal, the chair of the Congressional Progressive Caucus, the left wing of the party. So this is a very liberal member of Congress that has now lost their seat that they've held for 15 terms. As a matter of fact, our producer Ali pointed out that this person who won the primary and will go on to win, this is a very liberal district, very blue district, was born the year that Diana DeGette was first elected. Think about that. That's how long this member of Congress has been in Congress and pushing very far left policies, upset by a socialist. We got to unpack this, folks. Give me a call, 1-800-684-3110. You may have not been paying attention to it when it was just New York,

0: But now we're seeing Colorado. And then you're going to see other places. We know they're trying to run against what the Democrats think of as more moderate candidates. You know that they're trying to run a Democrat socialist-backed candidate in Florida against members of Congress that may not be up to speed on some of their issues. Right? We're going to talk about it. Give me a call, 1-800-684-3110. Do you think this is a sign of a socialist wave within the Democrat Party? Do you think that the leadership has lost control of what the priorities of that party are going to be, and it's not what they say they are? Give me a call, 1-800-684-3110. It's hard to believe it, but it is July, which means we've got something big to announce in the next segment. Stick around. We'll be right back.
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0: Welcome back to Seculo, Will Hainson Studio. Next segment, I'll be joined by CeCe Heil. And later in the broadcast, we'll have Rick Grinnell. But we're talking about this candidate won in Colorado last night, right? Because this candidate is one of the first candidates that's a proud Democrat socialist that has upset not in a race against the political other side, the political right, not winning in a general election against a Republican, but upsetting incumbents. And it's not just New York anymore. Now this is Colorado. Obviously, Colorado has some very, very conservative areas, but then there are some very, very liberal areas. But I don't think that Colorado is the political analogy of New York in kind of out west. It's not the same type of politicians. So when you see this, it's not just a New York style socialist takeover of their members of the House. And you may also think, okay, well, these are members of the House. These don't really affect me. Remember how just a small handful of Republicans that wanted to hold up the business of the House for their own priorities were able to do so. And not just this past House session when Speaker Johnson was in the speakership, but even go back to Kevin McCarthy, how easily they were able to take out the leader, just a handful of people. That's all it takes to cause one, trouble for the establishment party, for those that are in leadership, but also to change the direction of the priorities of the House of Representatives. It's very easy for just a small group of people to do. And when you had the squad, and for a while we thought they kind of lost their their razzle dazzle in the house, if you will. They were kind of the shiny thing in the house that was able to make a lot of headlines, but they didn't have a ton of power in the house. Now they're adding to their ranks. And it seemed for a while, we saw some of the members lose reelection in 2024. So, oh, okay, now that fad is over. It's not. It's actually gotten worse because now they are not even hiding who they are. This is an individual who just won in Colorado that thinks that 9/11 was America's fault, that was actually fired from a law firm because of her statements about October 7th and wanting to end Israel as a concept, and her support of protesters in New York that were doing just that. They were advocating for the end of Israel. So what you're starting to see is this come full circle, is that these are individuals that aren't even quiet about what their radical political philosophy is. They are very outspoken about it. And I wanted to even bring this up because this is an interesting fact that I read this morning about the two that were running against each other. DeJet, who, as I said, had been in this House seat in the Denver area for more than nearly 30 years. She was not only backed by the establishment, but also by people like Prima Jayapal, who is the chair of the Congressional Progressive Caucus. That is the left wing of the Democrat Party. So it's not as though this was an individual who had not a lot of support behind her, even within the more liberal members of the entire party. Here's what's interesting to me. It used to be, and we saw this with people like Tulsi Gabbard, when she gave any sort of daylight in her view on abortion or being as pro-abortion as possible in the Democrat Party, in that debate back when she ran for president, they ostracized her so quickly and got, they called her a Russian asset and got her out of their party because she offered a more moderated view on that topic on a debate stage. Immediately, you saw how quickly they turned on her and turned her into a Russian spy for the media. This individual, DeJet, the incumbent member of the House of Representatives, was supported by pro-choice majority action. That's a super PAC that supports pro-choice candidates. They gave her $1.5 million in her race, and she lost by 10 points in this primary race in Denver, Colorado. It no longer seems that the litmus test for the Democrats is how much you support abortion. Maybe that's because they've purged their ranks of anyone who may have even the slightest nuance to that issue. But it seems that that no longer is what identifies you as a purist Democrat. It now appears that, at least to the electorate, you have to hate Israel and you have to hate Jews. You have to embrace anti-Semites. And you may say, I'm just criticizing the government if you're a Democrat. So I understand these candidates that are speaking out, asking questions. You know, where have we heard that before? That, I think, is the new litmus test to get elected as a Democrat in 2026. And yes, this may be a midterm. They may not be able to get policy forward. I mean, this is an individual who, let's talk about her campaign promises. She's going to take the fight to Donald Trump and the oligarchy. She's going to abolish U.S. Immigration and Customs Enforcement, going to abolish ICE. She's going to pass Medicare for all. And she's going to end the genocide in Palestine. Those are lofty goals for one member of the House of Representatives. But here's the problem. It may not happen. They may not even get this to a vote, any of these issues, right, in 2027 when they're all seated in the House of Representatives. But they have their eye on the prize of taking back the House, the Senate, and the presidency. And when their litmus test is words like ending the genocide in Palestine, we know that that is ending support for our ally in the Middle East, Israel, as well as propping up people who are unabashed anti-Semites, that hate the Jewish people, that spread conspiracy theories and thousand-year-old disgusting anti-Semitic tropes, blood libel, etc. That this is the new House of Representatives under the Democrats. This is their litmus test, is how much can you hate Israel? And that's what our political spectrum is going to be focused on going forward. I know a lot of people are tired of hearing about it, but I'm not going to stop talking about it because it grows each and every day. This is from Axios. Harris reaches out to Mamdani and pro-Palestinian activists in the run-up to 2028. She's not meeting with what was the super PAC, pro-choice majority action. She's not meeting with those individuals anymore. They don't need to. They have gotten purity within their party on the issue of no restrictions on abortion ever. We've seen that. So now they have to court people like the mayor of New York, who is the new kingmaker of their party, if she wants to run in 2028. It says that she's had lengthy closed-door meetings with prominent progressives, including pro-Palestinian activists. She called the mayor last Thursday to talk about the party's future. She called him 2 days after the mayor's handpicked candidate swept 3 congressional races. She met with AOC in Chicago on the sidelines of a Power Rising conference. And she's been reaching out to pro-Palestinian activists who helped lead the Uncommitted movement. That was a movement of Democrats, alleged Democrats, that were so upset in 2024 that they said, we don't even know if we can vote for Democrats because they don't hate Israel enough. They're not chanting from the river to the sea at the DNC. That's what the party is becoming. So we can't stop talking about that. When we look at the socialism, it is entwined with this anti-Israel movement. That is how they are getting these individuals elected. And they're clearly being very effective, because in this race, this 30-year incumbent who had a lot of money behind her was upset in a race that no one saw this coming, and it was by 10 points. That is a landslide victory for the socialist anti-Semite who thinks that America is to blame for 9/11. Just imagine all of this being even said, like, oh man, this candidate believes America is to blame for 9/11. Imagine that being said even just a few years ago, that they're going to win by 10 points unseating an incumbent, and a very liberal one at that. We'll be right back with more, folks, because we're going to have CeCe Heil coming up to talk about some of the work we're doing in Pakistan. We got a call earlier in the week about that, and I promised that I would have her on so we could give an update there. But it's July 1st. Can you believe it? And today is the launch of our Liberty Drive as we celebrate 250 years of this great nation, and as our fight continues here to ensure that our freedoms are protected and those that are enshrined in our Constitution continue. 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
5: We've witnessed monumental legal victories from defending the 14th Amendment and protecting our sacred American right to vote, the overturning of Roe versus Wade, and standing up for the religious liberty of our kids and seniors. But even with the many historic wins we've achieved, the battle is far from over. The attacks on our constitutionally protected rights persist. Countless unborn babies remain in jeopardy. And across the globe, innocent Christians are being targeted and killed across this country and around the world. 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
0: Welcome back to Seculo. I'm going to be getting your phone calls shortly here. We've got three already calling in. You can join them by calling 1-800-684-3110. We talk about this issue of these socialist candidates that are being now effectively elected. They've won their primaries in very blue areas. They should have a very easy path to the House of Representatives at this point. But it is July 1st. I want to say this right up top. We've got CeCe joining us. I'll get to that in just a second. But we have just a few days from a very big celebration. And I want to contrast that with there was a lot of people upset yesterday at some of the Supreme Court rulings on both sides, because there were some that went ways that conservatives liked and some ways that liberals liked, whatever. Don't let the system working, as I've said, bog you down. If they were all packed, if the court was packed, you'd never see nuance out of the Supreme Court. You'd never see decisions that go one way or the other. That's what the left wants. They want to control the court. You may not agree with it. And as we even broke down yesterday, there's many different ways that even legislation can affect these things. This isn't the end of the republic, as I've seen people post. This isn't the end of our country. Just remember that. One, we have a providential God that has really blessed this country with 250 years of making a more perfect union. And as we stand here as the ACLJ, we know that courts aren't always going to go our way. We're going to do our best with the best attorneys in this country, fighting for what we believe is the correct interpretation of the Constitution, fighting for people's rights, protecting their First Amendment rights. And we know that those fights will never go away. It's never going to be a perfect union, but we can always strive for that more perfect union. And that's what we do here. We don't let one Supreme Court opinion make us throw up our hands and say, you know what, let's pack it up. We did the best we could, but maybe it's not worth fighting for anymore. We know it's worth fighting for. And that's what the ACLJ will continue to do. You may see others that are naysayers and conservative nihilists of all, it's all for naught. What's the point? But we're not that here. So when you stand with the ACLJ as we launch this liberty drive to protect those liberties, those God-given liberties, you are supporting that fight, that continued fight of people that may see victories and losses, but we are keep fighting towards that more perfect union. And we are blessed by God to have this team that is remarkable. You're about to hear right now, as a matter of fact, from CeCe. These are issues that are global in scale, but when we fight for things like the First Amendment rights, the freedom of religion, freedom of speech here, we practice what we preach, not just in the United States, but around the world. And we had a caller earlier this week call in and ask about an update on Pakistan cases. Mm-hmm. If you're new to the ACLJ, you may not realize we have offices around the world. One of those is in Pakistan, where we fight for people who are in the minority in their country. They are Christians that will be persecuted by their neighbors, by their community, by their government, for what is referred to as a blasphemy law, is many times the tool they will use to persecute these people. We have a lot of these cases, but we have an update on two brothers that have been charged with blasphemy. And I want you to go ahead and give us that update right now.
11: Yeah, and I'm just going to piggyback on what you said, because you were preaching, and I totally agree with that. That is exactly right. We are always going to fight the good fight, and we understand that, you know, God has the ultimate say, not the Supreme Court. And so we will continue to fight for what's right and for justice. And like you said, we do that not only in the United States, but we do it around the world. And our office in Pakistan is uniquely positioned because Pakistan does not have good religious liberty. They just do not have those protections, and Christians are in the minority. And so we have four clients right now that have been falsely accused of blasphemy, and they are on death row. So that is their death by hanging. And we have appeals going in all of them. And the one that you're just talking about is one where two brothers were accused of blasphemous material on a website. And literally the only link for one of our clients was, one of the brothers, was that his landline was linked to the internet connection. So and they couldn't prove anything. There was no evidence in court. And yet these brothers have been in jail for 15 years. We've been going through the appeals. Now we're at the Supreme Court. Sadly, at the Supreme Court, we petitioned in 2022 to get to the Supreme Court. They didn't grant that until 2024. So for the last 2 years, we've been going through this Supreme Court appeal, and it has been postponed 10 times. So we had a date that was Monday. It got postponed to yesterday, and now it's been postponed to next Monday. One interesting thing about this case.
0: There is some good news.
11: There is some good news. So our last hearing on this case that did get, again, postponed, but the judges asked, there was a panel of judges, and they asked for some briefing on, instead of the death penalty, which is what they are, death by hanging, have there been any cases for blasphemy that have life imprisonment? And that was a little bit disconcerting to me, because it looked like what the judges were trying to do is now start this precedent of, okay, we're not going to hang them because people get up in arms about that, but we are going to keep them in jail for life. And so that was very disconcerting. But amazingly, and I think it's because our, you know, supporters pray for us, we got a change in the panel. And the Chief Justice, who was the justice that released Asiya Bibi, so canceled her charges, he is on this panel. So there is some hope that when this hearing does actually happen, which we hope that will be Monday, that our clients will be acquitted. And after 15 years of languishing in prison, they will be free.
0: Imagine that. Children, the majority of their life, on death row. Not just in and out of jail, or even just held in jail, but that their sentence is, you're going to be killed for what we say is blasphemy against the prophet, of which, first of all, even if they did, even if anyone said some blasphemy, that is not a reason to kill a child, no matter where you are in the world. It's not a reason to kill an adult. But much less, most of these cases, they didn't even do the offense that they are saying they did. So even if you take that, these were children, the majority of their life on death row. We continue to fight. And as Cece just brought up, it's one of those things that a lot of people may not think of, but even the higher courts in Pakistan are actually a very modern system. That's why we can engage there and we have very talented lawyers, both in the United States and in Pakistan, that understand that system and are able to fight and advocate for these people. But it does take a long time. There are political pressures on the ground there that sometimes cause judges to continue to delay these indefinitely because they don't want to have to deal with the fallout. We will continue to fight. And I think those of you that pray for these cases specifically, there is a answer to prayer that the shift has gone from the panel that wanted to create a new precedent of saying, just let these kids spend the rest of their life in a prison, to a panel where we know we've had a victory before. That is huge for justice for these brothers. So keep praying and keep supporting our work right now during this Liberty Drive. Your donations are doubled. It supports not just this broadcast or the work here in the U.S., but even those brothers that we're fighting for in Pakistan. Go to aclj.org/liberty today. 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
12: News. I'm Carmen Roberts. President Trump responds to reports he's considering renewed military action against Iran. Ask about a possible return to an all-out war.
13: They've come a long way. We hit them very hard last week.
12: Telling reporters before leaving for North Dakota.
13: Denuclearization of Iran. It's very simple. And Iran cannot have a nuclear weapon.
12: This comes as Iran's leadership refuses to directly engage with the U.S. for nuclear talks in Qatar. It's win or go home time for the U.S. team today at the World Cup as they take on Bosnia-Herzegovina.
14: To advance, they'll have to do something they haven't done in 5 years, beat a European team. Their last victory came against none other than Bosnia in 2021.
12: Fox's Ashley Dvorkin. The game starts tonight at 8 Eastern in Santa Clara, California. 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
16: Keeping you informed and engaged, now more than ever. This is Seculo.
0: Half hour of the broadcast, I'm going to go ahead and start taking some phone calls from you. Let's go ahead and go to Anthony calling on line one from Virginia. Anthony, you're on Seculo.
17: Hey, how are you today? How's everybody? God bless.
0: Thank you. You're on the air.
17: Yeah, your question you posed is that do we feel that the Democratic Party is losing momentum and the Socialist Party is gaining ground right now?
0: Yes.
17: I agree with that. I feel that basically a lot of the constituents of the Democratic Party right now are tired of the economic model, which supports a 1960s-like rhetoric, you know? I mean, the 1960s, a lot of the people who supported the Democratic Party are now more economically inclined. They have more money, politically they're more involved, and they want to start their own businesses. What they're focusing on is not what the focus of what the people want. So I think people are tired of that, and they're moving away from it. They're looking for more economics, more jobs, more training programs, more business loans for minorities. And also, we've moved from a state of free speech to a state of free speech, which if you're conservative, religious, anti-abortion, and you support this nation and support Israel, now you're a terrorist and you're unpatriotic.
0: I agree with you on that. I mean, one good note here is that we aren't places like the UK where we've seen arrests over speech, even just speech saying protect our country, things of that nature. That's what's happening in our ally across the pond. But here in the United States, yes, there is a very big move to try to make people persona non grata, to cancel them. That, you know, the cancel culture has kind of gone away, but still that ability, even sometimes within conservative politics, of if you are making a statement that, unfortunately, we're seeing that creep on this side of the aisle as well, that is people that are trying to identify with the conservative movement, but that are anti-Israel, that are less inclined to support some of the social platform of the conservative movement, the traditional, so the pro-life issues. Once Roe versus Wade was overturned, a lot of people just kind of washed their hands of that issue, like, oh, no, we won, let's move on, not realizing that then the battle at the state level was just as important. And you saw how many states, even very conservative states, ended up getting bad legislation through because the left was ready. They were ready. The pro-abortion movement that has a lot of money. Why? Because they're subsidized by the government, at least had been until this past year. But all of that goes to show that sometimes people that are conservative, that are not as prepared for the fallout of victories, for the battle that follows. And I think even that, it could be said with the support that Israel saw after October 7th, the people that were supportive of Israel were not ready for the fallout. We warned it would come. We said, hey, give it 2 weeks, the world's going to turn on Israel. And like clockwork, it did. So, but also to your point, Anthony, and thank you so much for calling, the fact that what we're seeing in the Democrat Party to some degree is that a lot of their policies aren't necessarily different than what the socialists are saying. They're just saying it out loud. They're saying the quiet part out loud, as the meme goes, that, hey, no, we are socialists. They're owning it, even though a lot of their policies, you look at what Senator Warren and Senator Sanders and even the things that people like Nancy Pelosi and Chuck Schumer would get behind were very big government socialist type ideas. Now they're just calling it what it is. It used to be that if you were a conservative and said, that sounds like socialism, you got laughed at, you got mocked, you got called a conspiracy theorist. They said, what are you trying to do, a new McCarthyism? All of these things were to try and cover for what they were really doing. And now they're just saying it. So one, I'm at least glad they're owning it now. They're being very vocal about what this is. But that is going to be the big struggle. It's going to be the struggle of people who want freedom, who support our constitutional framework and think that supports to more liberty, and those that want more bureaucracy, more government, and more control over you. We'll be right back with Rick Rennell on Seculo, and support us at aclj.org.
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0: Welcome back to Seculo. Will Haynes here, joined by Rick Rennell on the phone. Rick, it's July 1st. It's a wonderful time of year to celebrate wonderful things in this country. 250 years. Of American exceptionalism. This is a wonderful week, unless you live in your home state, because I want to read for you a headline that's just from a few weeks back. Governor Newsom blasts Trump for raising gasoline prices on Americans with no plan and no accountability. That's an official press release. I don't see one on the website today about Governor Newsom blasting himself for raising gasoline prices on Californians with no real plan or no accountability, because today the taxes went up on a gallon of gas for every Californian.
22: Look, the propaganda that comes out of Gavin Newsom's office in Sacramento is a daily occurrence, and it goes unchallenged by the California media. We are a one-state party. The entire state is controlled by the Democratic Party, and they have a supermajority, so they don't even need Republicans. So they don't even need to consider our ideas or hear us out. They just steamroll over all the Republicans. Now, we're working to change that, but at the moment, Gavin Newsom gets to manipulate the state in a way that he wants, and then he puts out this propaganda pretending like it's all is good. And when there's a problem, he blames Trump. And it's just so ridiculous No one with common sense believed it, except for the press rooms in California. And yet we have to put up with this. The fact is, California has skyrocketing gas prices because we require cars that are brought into California to have a completely different engine style. Car companies have to make a special engine just for a car to be sold in California. Now, this is the fact, because I've talked to CEOs of car companies when I was ambassador to Germany, and they hate the idea that they have to make two different cars for America, one for California and one for the rest of the country. And then on top of that, we believe that somehow having this ridiculous extra gas tax is cleaning the environment. And lefties believe that in California, and the rest of us have to pay for their fantasy world.
0: Well, I mean, it is crazy, one, that we have seen politicians in California make these statements about the Iran war. It's like it's because they go unchallenged in their own state, but that they're comfortable with attacking things like gas prices when everyone in the country always knows California has the most expensive gas. And now, because of this extra tax they just added in, 63.4 cents of every gallon, every price per gallon, 63.4 cents is taxes going to the state. And as you may have seen, there was a video in the break that if he really cared about the price of gas for Californians, as he has repeatedly tried to bring this up, saying that the Iran war is making it more unaffordable, you would think he would work with the legislature to suspend that 63 extra cents baked in to every gallon of gas. But yet, no. They add more.
22: The problem with Gavin Newsom and his crowd is that they believe that this extra gas tax is cleaning the environment, and it's not. It's a fantasy idea, but they've convinced themselves that if they lower that gas tax, that somehow we're going to breathe dirty air and there's going to be dirty water coming out of the faucet. And It's just one of these left-wing fantasies that they can't get past. And yet they get away with it again because the media just really doesn't challenge them. But I believe that since Gavin is getting ready to run for president, that the national media is holding him to account like never before. And he's getting challenged, and therefore he's not going to be able to, in a single swing state, he's not going to be able to convince common sense voters that his ideas, his policies are working.
0: Rick, we have an update to the story we talked about yesterday with Nina Totenberg at NPR, who published, and we got more information on that Justice Alito was retiring. They had to retract that. Then their public editor put out a statement, and their editor-in-chief put out a statement. And then we heard from Nina Totenberg herself. She went on All Things Considered and tried to explain what happened, which I think made it worse for a lot of people, because she read her apology that she sent to Justice Alito. And it starts with, "Dear Justice Alito, there are no words to adequately apologize for today's error in reporting your retirement. She took full responsibility. It's her fault." And here was the explanation. She rushed out of the courtroom after the opinion announcements. And when she realized that the usual rush of folks after a few minutes had not happened, she asked somebody what was going on inside, to which the answer was retirement announcements. "I didn't hear the S on announcements and assumed something no reporter should ever do, that you were retiring." Do you think anyone believes this story, that Nina Totenberg, who's been a reporter for, 50 years covering the court, would ask a random bystander what's happening and then her logical conclusion is Alito's retiring?
22: I actually believe the fact that she doesn't have legitimate sources, that a man on the street can be a source, because she just brings her ideology into this and then makes up sources. I mean, it's clear that she doesn't have a process to check these sources, that NPR doesn't have a secondary person that will question and say, you know, Nina, who is this source? Are they actually legitimate? Do they really know what's going on? And it's clear that she's just allowed to talk to a man on the street, get a hunch, and rush out some sort of a breaking news with the hope that she's right. And that's what they call journalism over at NPR. I think it's outrageous. I think that there should be consequences for reporters who do things like this, because it's clearly not about the news or giving facts. It's about their judgment.
0: Rick, thank you so much for joining us. We will talk to you after the 4th. We hope you have a wonderful 4th of July holiday, celebrating independence these 250 years. And I'll be watching the U.S. tonight. I know they'll be in San Francisco playing Bosnia, but hopefully we can see something good come out of San Francisco tonight. What do you think?
22: Let's go USA. I think we're on a roll, and I think that this feels like American team is really locked in and focused.
0: All right. Thank you, Rick. We'll talk with you soon. But folks, as you watch this broadcast, you get this kind of analysis from Rick Grinnell, from CC Heil, from our attorneys here, from Jordan. It's a wonderful way for you to get expert analysis, expert legal opinions for free. You get this every day, 5 days a week for free. We don't put it behind a paywall, as Logan likes to say. If you go to aclj.org, you get a wealth of content. You get articles about these cases that we're involved in. You get direct links to the primary documents that we are filing, that you can read what our amicus briefs or our lawsuits say directly. And you get all of that at no cost to you. But on top of that, you also, when you support the ACLJ, are supporting world-class attorneys that are fighting all over the world, whether it be in places like Pakistan that you heard earlier, whether it be for street preachers that are having their rights violated and repeatedly targeted by law enforcement, not for any criminal activity, but being treated as criminals for expressing their First Amendment rights. Whether it be in Colorado, a place that we were talking about for electing a socialist candidate, or at least giving her the nomination and what is likely a victory in November. They're also targeting pastors in a city not too far from where that election was last night, and saying you can't meet in a public park because you're helping the hungry and the needy. These are things that we fight for every single day. We fight in courts, whether it be at the local level, the appeals court, all the way to the U.S. Supreme Court. As a matter of fact, we have cases pending before that court as we speak involving, Gavin Newsom, who we talked about earlier in this broadcast, trying to find a church out of existence. That is what we do at the ACLJ, and that is what you make happen when you support this organization. Go to aclj.org today and have your donation doubled, tax deductible, and during this Liberty Drive, dollar for dollar, every donation is matched. 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And you can really help continue this work, as we know that 250 years is just the beginning. The fights continue, and we are here. We are clear-eyed about it. Donate today.
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0: Welcome back to Seculo, final segment of the broadcast. Go ahead and give me a phone call, 1-800-684-3110. As I get to those very quickly, I want to talk about this this House candidate that won the nomination for the Democrats, a socialist in the Denver area. And I want you to hear from her. This is from the victory speech last night that we see. And just the tone, it's wild. Listen to Bite 5 that Milot Cairo says has now won this nomination. Hear from her last night in the victory speech.
4: We will not wait to abolish ICE and pass Medicare for all. We will not wait to put an end to the politics of the past, to get big money out of our politics, and to reject corporate PACs and AIPAC. And no, we will not wait to end the genocide in Palestine.
0: First of all, that's wild. That is a wild victory speech. That it sounds like a campaign speech trying to rally people up. But I mean, the air horn mixed with "we will not wait to end the genocide in Palestine" is one of the most incongruent side by sides I think I've ever seen. Of she's angry, yelling, "We will not wait to end the genocide in Palestine." That is wild to watch, and that is going to be a member of the House of Representatives in November. And even the entire platform that she has, it now appears that Democrat socialist means anti-Israel. No matter what, like there, even if you look at a lot of the governance of the state of Israel, there's a lot of, they have a lot more social programs than the United States. They have socialist members of the Knesset. They have a kibbutz itself is a more communistic lifestyle of a commune in the traditional sense, not of a government, of people working together and sharing resources. In reality, if Democrat socialist wasn't what we know it is, a cover for more control and also hating Israel and Jews, you would think Democrat socialists may be able to find something that they agree with more with the state of Israel than the authoritarian terroristic government that was running Gaza. Remember, Hamas was elected by the people of Gaza. When Israel removed their so-called occupation, they had security forces in Gaza. They pulled that out and said, y'all have your own elections. And the Palestinian Authority thought, we're going to win this easy because we're the only ones who are organized. No, the terrorist group backed by Iran won the elections. So that's why even this weird, twisted worldview of free Palestine, in a real world, that slogan would be more like supporting Israel of help these people in Gaza that are under a terrorist rule. We have represented people that were in Gaza that were Christians. And you know what they did to, it was the only Christian bookstore in Gaza, which no surprise, there was only one of them. They took the man who was a father to young children, had a wife, they were Christians, and what did the mullahs and the imams and the jihadis and Hamas do to that man? They killed him. They stabbed him brutally, and they paraded his body through the streets, and they tried to force convert the wife and children and give them to an imam. We helped them get out of Gaza. And you know who helped the ACLJ get them out of Gaza? The government of Israel. And they didn't say, you have to come here and be oppressed in Israel, because I thought that's all Israel did, according to these people that want a free Palestine. No, they said, you can go be with your family in Judea and Samaria, in what they call the West Bank. Don't believe the lies when you hear people say, we're going to free Palestine and end genocide. The people that are killing their own is Hamas and the leadership that is in Gaza. So it gets me fired up when you hear this, because the socialism platform is just a cover for hating Israel and Jews. Let's go to line 5. John's calling from Pennsylvania. You're on Seculo.
3: Hey, good afternoon. Hey, I got a question for you. These so-called socialists, but they're really communists that are running for places in our government that have these real radical views. Is it possible, I've heard this before, that they could not be seated? I mean, you have a guy in Maine that's a Nazi. You have right. These other ones. Could they not be seated if we wanted to? I mean, their views, they're pushing so hard. I heard your little statement early, and I agree with it to a degree, but I'm telling you, they're pushing this country towards a civil war. I don't want to see that, but they are.
0: John, so here's the reality of not being able to seat them. That is something that people like to talk about. The Constitution gives the qualifications, constitutional requirements to be a member of the House of Representatives. You have to be 25 years old. She checks that. She's 30 or 29. Citizenship. You have to be a U.S. citizen for at least 7 years. So this is different than the president, where you have to be natural born citizen. You just have to be a citizen for at least 7 years to be a member of the House of Representatives. And you have to inhabit the state that you represent when elected. So you have to live. She has to live in Colorado. She meets all three of those requirements. They cannot preemptively exclude her from becoming a member of the House of Representatives. Now, they can have an expulsion vote. There can be an expulsion, but you have to get 2/3 of the House. So that's why you don't see it very often, especially when it's over views that a lot in her party probably agree with. So they can't preemptively say, we won't seat you, because she meets the requirements. And that was upheld even in Powell versus McCormick, a Supreme Court case back in the 60s. But this individual meets the three requirements to be a member of the House of Representatives. It doesn't say you have to have these ideologies that fit within this line. And that honestly is a good thing for America at large, because if you could start refusing to seat people based off their ideology, the left would do it for every conservative. That's how they operate. They are bullies. They try to exploit the law and the rules to their own advantage. So the Constitution, I think, is the guideline here. And that is, those are the three requirements. It's long been held. You can't add requirements. It's even what they tried to do with President Trump. And we had to fight in court many times. They try to add tests for election that don't fully fit within the framework of the Constitution. So they can't not seat her, but then they could have an expulsion vote. It would require 2/3 supermajority. The party, especially if they win the majority, they're not going to offer that up. The Democrats, they want all their members there. Folks, we have started this Liberty Drive today. It is July 1st. It's hard to believe it. I hope many of you are already preparing these wonderful celebrations, showing your pride in America and patriotism as we approach this 250th birthday, just a few days away. But remember, the fight still lie ahead, and the ACLJ is here for them. Go to aclj.org/liberty and have your donation doubled today.
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2: Washington. The federal judge has struck down several Arkansas state laws that limited how groups can collect ballot signatures.
3: Several voting rights groups sued last year after Arkansas passed laws that restricted the way they gather signatures for ballot measures, including the League of Women Voters. And Judge Timothy Brooks ruled against seven of the new laws, including one that would require a petitioner to read the ballot title or have it read to them in the presence of a canvasser before they can sign. Another would require someone to show their ID. Judge Brooks found these new requirements violate the First Amendment and infringe on political speech.
2: Fox's Jessica Rosenthal, and we're just about to start the second half in Santa Clara, California. The U.S. leads Bosnia and Herzegovina 1-0 in World Cup round of 32 knockout game. 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
3: What's the most you ever lost on a coin toss?
4: Larry Elder here, the sage from South Central, the prince of Pico Union, the czar of common sense, the great Eldersky, Don Lorenzo. Welcome to the program. No Victor Kretz allowed because we've got a country to save. So let's get her tea.

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1: 888-971-SAGE, 888-971-7243. I am Larry Elder. We are Salem News Channel. A moment ago, Ross from Woodland Hills said the bigger threat is what's going on from within, the rise of socialism within the Democrat Party, and she's absolutely right. We played yesterday the five stages of demoralization, as he called it, the former KGB guy who defected to this country. And he said it's proceeding in a far better way than we ever imagined possible. Barack Obama was at a forum held by the Wall Street Journal. 100 business people were there. And he was asked about his economic ideology. He said, well, people call me a socialist. They don't know what socialism is. And he said, nobody questions the efficacy of market economies as far as producing wealth and innovation and keeping us competitive. End of quote. That was 2013. 13 years later, right now, a whole bunch of people in this party, including rising stars with big voices, are very much questioning the efficacy of free markets. California Pramila Jayapal does not call herself a Democrat socialist, but she certainly won't condemn them. Number 30.
2: Reason that Donald Trump has to pivot from saying socialist to saying communist now is because socialism is actually quite popular. These ideas, whether you call it socialism or not, they are very popular across the country. So he's got to attach a new label to it. But I'm not concerned. We're all going to be here fighting for the things that that we are for and that we want to deliver for working people.
3: So is socialism the end goal for progressives at this point?
2: The end goal is delivering for working people, universal health care, universal child care, housing investments, a housing bill, by the way, the most consequential in a generation that the president says is a yawn and is unimportant. It is so disrespectful of the things that are happening. And I think, frankly, that that's why there's so much support for many of these candidates across the country.
3: You just said socialism. Congressman, you just said socialism is very popular. Can you name one socialist country that ended well?
2: Plenty of examples of how these policies make a real difference, and I'm excited to make sure that Americans have the access to them. Thank you.
3: Yeah.
1: I've always loved it when politicians refer to taking tax dollars and spending it as, quote, an investment. I invest in things, and I expect to get a little piece of paper telling me that I own a certain percentage of what I invested in and what I'm likely to get as a return on my investment. You take taxpayer dollars and you spend them on this, that, and the other, and they refer to them as investments. Governor Josh Shapiro, who very likely would have been Kamala Harris's running mate had he not been Jewish, welcomed socialism. Number 31.
4: Do you worry, though, Governor, about some of these candidates in these high-profile races in New York and now in Colorado will be elevated as representative of Democrats nationally with some of their extreme views?
5: I mean, look, here in Pennsylvania, folks know what pragmatism, results, and getting stuff done looks like because they see me, they see other Democrats who are doing that in our Commonwealth. Look, I want to work with anyone to get stuff done.
1: I want to work with anyone to get stuff done, including people that refer to Israel as having committed genocide, including people that call Israel an apartheid state, including people who say ICE should be abolished, police should be abolished, free health care, free daycare, government-run grocery stores. Daralisa Avila Chevalier tweeted this once. By the way, she deleted a lot of her tweets. I just can't get over the fact that the universe has foisted upon us the perfect illustration of literally every failing capitalism, and people are still like, we can't be communists because there won't be enough types of soup. Close quote. Not quite sure what that even means. CNN examined some of her now deleted tweets. Many of them had very sympathetic references to communism, Marxist ideology, Soviet figures, including Vladimir Lenin. She had another post that advocated workers, quote, seize the means of production, close quote. The textbook definition of communism. And another post where she advocated that workers control wealth, she wrote, and I'm quoting her, you can call that communism, you can call it socialism, you can call it pancakes, close quote. She referred to the book written by Karl Marx called Das Kapital as, quote, an essential must read, close quote. And when she wasn't commenting on economics, she was making other comments. In April 2020, she called Joe Biden a rapist. When then Vice President Kamala Harris, don't call her border czar, urged migrants not to cross the southern border illegally, Avila Chavalier said, quote, I have no nuance to add. F. Kamala Harris, except she didn't say F. Called for abolishing police, abolishing prisons, posted about wiping her hands on the American flag, even denounced international interracial relationships by accusing black and Arab men of fetishizing ugly colonizer women. Colonizer women is a term she uses for white women. AOC, for her part, refused to condemn anything that Avila Chavalier has said. Number eight.
6: And Daria Lisa, specifically, who is going to be a member of Congress, I think people should recognize. They are going to win in these districts. She has said a couple of things, and I think for people who are watching right now, I just want to remind them of that. She attended a pro-Palestinian rally in Times Square the day after the Hamas attacked Israel. She said she was worried about an outsized reaction that cost thousands of people their lives. She has not backed away from attending that rally. She deleted a Twitter account that had a number of posts that called for the abolishment of police and prisons. According to CNN in 2021, this is what there's a reference to. She posted, a world without borders, just like a world without prisons or police, is possible, necessary, and the only moral way forward. She's again has said those posts don't reflect who she is today. You do not speak for her. You speak for yourself. And I know she's tried to distance herself. She's probably under a greater level of scrutiny she's ever been in her life. But does any of that give you pause?
7: I think that, as you said, she has indicated that she has regret over the way that she issued those statements. And I genuinely believe that the gravity and the responsibility of this role has a way of inhabiting you. And
1: can you stop right there? I genuinely believe that the gravity of this role has a way of inhabiting you. What the hell does that even mean? Continue.
7: Genuinely believe that we have to give people the opportunity to occupy their beliefs within the gravity of becoming a duly elected member of Congress. And I think that in the process of running for election, in the process of getting to know your constituents, it's very different than when you're only speaking as an activist or years ago or whatever that may be. But I think where we are right now...
1: Wait a second. They all belong to the Democrat Socialist of America Party. Their platform calls for boycott, divest, sanction, that Chuck Schumer has referred to as anti-Semitic. They issue statements referring to Israel as having committed genocide, calling Israel apartheid. Are you saying that the gravity of their job, AOC, means they no longer hold those positions? Obama has defended Israel's, quote, right to exist. Obama has never referred to Israel as having committed genocide. Biden Secretary of State Antony Blinken called the assertion that Israel is committing genocide, quote, meritless, close quote. When is Barack Obama, who says, I only speak out when core issues are at stake, going to say something? Now, I love telling you about the story of everything. Did you know the odds of our universe having the exact physical constants needed for life are 1 in 10 to the power of 10 to the 123rd? That number is massive. That's not philosophy. That's physics. The Story of Everything is now available to stream online. 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That's thestoryofeverything.film/Larry.

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1: 888-971-SAGE, 888-971-7243. I am Larry Elder. We are Salem News Channel, and I am looking forward to this weekend with all of the celebrations surrounding the 250th anniversary of our nation. There's one thing you want to make sure you do not miss. The premiere of the SNC special film, The Shining City, right here, exclusively on Salem News Channel. My colleagues Haley Carrario, Alex Marlowe, Larry O'Connor, and I share our views on America's past, present, and future as it relates to one overall question: what does it mean to be an American? This documentary premieres this Saturday at 7 p.m. Eastern, and again at midnight Eastern. If you miss it, do not worry. It's also airing at the same time on the following day, Sunday, July 5th, and it will be available on demand next week, following our special America 250 weekend coverage. AOC was asked about some of the statements made by Darylisa Avila Chevalier and refuses to condemn any of them, including the hideous statement she's made. Including criticizing interracial couples. In April 2020, she referred to Joe Biden as a rapist, condemned Kamala Harris for telling so-called migrants not to come across the southern border, and she denounced interracial relationships by accusing black men and Arab men of fetishizing ugly colonizer women, close quote. AOC was asked about some of these quotes. Here's the rest of what she said.
2: As an activist or years ago or whatever that may be, but I think where we are right now is that the people of New York's 13th district have elected her, and she is responsible and has absolutely, I think, expressed a sense of responsibility in how she wants to lead. And so again, I would say, I think it's important to not issue a verdict before these folks arrive. And, you know, I went through the same thing. I will never forget. I had this moment. There's, you know, everyone sees the floor of the United States House of Representatives on C-SPAN or whatever when we're casting our votes. But there are these little rooms attached to that floor, and it's known as a cloakroom. And in the cloakroom is where members can rest in between votes, or if you need to get a snack or something. And they have televisions there. And I remember my first term, I was sitting down on one of the couches, and there was this big television screen. And they were going on and on about, you know, the way that they were clipping something that I said out of context to look extreme and to look far more inflammatory than what it was, and most importantly, who I am. And I remember sitting next to a congressman, my colleague, a Democrat, sitting next to me on the same couch. And he was looking up at that television screen in disgust and just shaking his head. And I was sitting there right next to him. He had never once struck up a conversation with me, but he had made a judgment and determination of who I was. And it was incredibly dehumanizing. I was met with so much hostility and cruelty by the Democratic caucus when I was first elected. And I think that it created so much more antagonism than what was necessary in that time. And so I think that both ends of this relationship require work.
1: Okay, I'm getting a headache. So you felt it dehumanizing when people react to things that are said by some of these colleagues of yours, including yourself. There shouldn't be such thing as billionaires. People ought not react to that. Denouncing interracial couples, people ought not react to that. Saying F Kamala Harris, people ought not react to that. Calling Israel apartheid, accusing Israel of genocide, people ought not react to that. Adam Schiff says, you know, you can't call communism and abolishing the police, which is what some of these people are and have said, a growing brand of the Democrat Party. Number 20.
3: We've heard about Daria Lisa Avila Chevalier, who is a Democratic Socialist who won. Some of her tweets have come to light, some of her older tweets, since deleted a Twitter account where she has sympathetic references to communism, talks about a Marxist ideology, talks about seizing the means of production, abolish police, prisons, and borders, wiping her hands on a U.S. flag. She now says, quote, I have grown considerably in the years since these tweets, and I'm focused on our community and our community's future, which is not exactly disowning the comments. What do you make of these comments and the fact that this is a growing brand of the Democratic Party?
4: Well, I wouldn't say that those comments are reflective of a growing brand in the party. I understand that she's advocated closing all prisons, defunding police departments, opening borders. None of those views are within the mainstream of the Democratic Party. Now, what went on in her...
3: She's probably going to be a member of Congress, though.
4: She will, at this point, having won the primary, probably be a member of Congress. That doesn't mean that she's reflective of the whole party. You also saw some very centrist wins in primaries. We had a centrist win in Iowa in the primary. We had centrist win in the governor's races in New Jersey and Virginia. All that's to say, it's hard to extrapolate from one campaign or even three in New York City and say this is a nationwide trend. But I will say this, it is reflective, among other things, of the power of Mamdani, of Mayor Mamdani. I think he is incredibly charismatic leader. I think he is inspiring New Yorkers and winning people over and has enormous clout in New York. There was a lot of fear when AOC first ran for office that she was going to be this dangerous influence. She's been a great member of Congress. She's been articulate and forceful and made a profound case for change. So I'm not afraid of new members or new ideas in the party. I welcome it.
1: Really? There's a stat that said something like 50% of Democrats under the age of 40 want a Democrat socialist to be president in 2028. But I wouldn't call this a growing trend or anything. I wouldn't call it that. She's been a tremendously articulate member of Congress. A growing number of Democrats, particularly young Democrats, especially young white Democrats, prefer socialism over capitalism. You don't call this a growing trend. You don't call this a dangerous growing trend. I certainly do. Senator John Kennedy has a theory about these Democrat socialists. I'm going to have that for you in just a second. We come back. 888-971-SAGE, 888-971-7243. Do not leave town.
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1: They signed this big second reconciliation, which again, Speaker Johnson pulls a rabbit out of the house. I think this guarantees that the wall will be finished. They have 2.5 years now to finish the entirety of the wall, if it's not already done, to finally seal the southern border with a physical barrier.
0: 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The Answer.
2: Fox News, I'm Carmen Roberts. The heat is on. More than 65 million people across 20 states could see temperatures top 100 degrees this week.
3: Forecasters are expecting Friday heat indices of 105 in Raleigh, North Carolina, 109 in Memphis, Tennessee, and 110 in Washington, D.C. Extreme heat is the number one weather-related killer in the U.S.
2: Fox's Tanya J. Powers. President Trump helped open the Theodore Roosevelt Presidential Library today in Medora, North Dakota, calling it appropriate as the U.S. celebrates his 250th birthday.
4: His chest swelled with American optimism, confidence, enthusiasm, pride. His heart beat with an unyielding sense of America's destiny.
5: Roosevelt, a New York native, credited his rise to the presidency on his time living in North Dakota.
2: Fox's Jared Halperin. 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

0: Behold the black face of white supremacy. 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
1: 888-971-SAGE, 888-971-7243, Larry Elder. Salem News Channel, we're talking about the radical things that the socialists, who are now becoming an increasingly powerful force in the Democratic Party, have said. And the Democrats, now called the moderates or the establishment Democrats, have said very little about it. This is Zoran Mamdani in 2025, number 34.
2: All right. You are a self-described democratic socialist. Do you think that billionaires have a right to exist?
3: I don't think that we should have billionaires because, frankly, it is so much money in a moment of such inequality.
1: Bernie Sanders said the same thing back in 2019, number 33.
4: When you have 500,000 Americans sleeping out on the street today, when you have 87 million people uninsured or underinsured, when you got hundreds of thousands of kids who cannot afford to go to college and millions struggling with the oppressive burden of student debt, and then you also have three people owning more wealth than the bottom half of American society, that is a moral and economic outrage. And the truth is, we cannot afford to continue this level of income and wealth inequality, and we cannot afford a billionaire class whose greed and corruption has been at war with the working families of this country for 45 years.
1: Elon Musk became a trillionaire because of greed and corruption. By the way, J.B. Pritzker is the governor of Illinois, Democrat, of course, and he's very likely going to run for president. He is a billionaire, but he says he's a different kind of billionaire. Number 35.
5: You were a billionaire whose net worth Forbes puts at $4.3 billion. What do you make of Democrats in your party as we lead up to 2026 and the midterm elections in 2028, who rail against the billionaire class in your party? Do you think billionaires belong in politics, since you are a billionaire who is in politics?
6: You know, I completely understand when people feel like, looking at Elon Musk and what he's done to this country, and, you know, with Doge and all the things that he blurts out on his own platform on X, when people look at what the other kind of oligarch big tech types have done, right? Those are the examples that people have now of billionaires. Look at Donald Trump and the way he has treated working class and middle class people. The fact is that I understand why people feel as they do, but I think it's much more about the values that you carry and then carry out. And as somebody who has stood up for a workers' rights amendment and got it passed in the state of Illinois, who's stood up for LGBTQ and reproductive rights, somebody who's legalized cannabis, somebody who's raised the minimum wage in my state for people from $8.25 to $15, you know, I think it's about what do you stand for and what do you actually accomplish for people, not how much money you have.
5: So you think?
1: So he's one of the good guys, one of the good billionaires. Now, he is inherited billionaire, got his money from his family, unlike the dastardly Elon Musk, who's self-made. How incredibly arrogant. I've got the right kind of values. Sure, I understand why people don't like billionaires, and sure, I'm a billionaire, but hey, I stood up for LGBTQ. I stood up for women's rights. I stood up for higher minimum wage. So please, don't take your anger out on me. Now, didn't Zora Mamdani just now say that we shouldn't have billionaires? He didn't say we shouldn't have billionaires unless they're nice billionaires, unless they're likable billionaires, unless they're billionaires who want free buses and who want to run grocery stores by government and who want to freeze rent. No, he just said that we shouldn't have them at all. Please explain to me how you justify J.B. Pritzker, who very likely is going to run for president, if people like J.B. Pritzker shouldn't exist at all. I guess he has to give away all of his money to get it under a billion, so then he'd be safe. I repeat, he isn't self-made. He inherited this. Elon Musk, PayPal, Elon Musk, Tesla, Elon Musk, an AI company, Elon Musk, SpaceX. No, he's a bad guy. By the way, he was worshipped until he began working with President Trump on Doge. All of a sudden, then he became an SOB. Senator Kennedy has a theory about why and how Democrat socialists think the way they do. Stick around for that. 888-971-SAGE. I'm Larry Elder.

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0: A fact to a toe-tag liberal is like daylight to a vampire. Here's Larry Elder.
1: 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This brings us to Aber Karas, K-A-W-A-S. She's another Mondami-backed socialist primary winner, daughter of illegal aliens. Here's what she said about capitalism and racism and white supremacy. By the way, the issue on the table is, when Mondami says that billionaires ought not exist, does he mean that they shouldn't live or that we should take their money away from them? Do we shoot them and take their money, or take their money and then shoot them? Tough call, isn't it? Here's what Kara said. The system of capitalism and racism and white supremacy and Islamophobia have all been used to colonize lands, to take resources from other people. So this is a long trajectory, and we're just seeing the manifestations of the continuation with 9/11. Here's what Kara said. The system of capitalism and racism and white supremacy and Islamophobia have all been used to colonize lands, to take resources from other people. So this is a long trajectory, and we're just seeing the manifestations of the continuation with 9/11. About 9/11, she said this: the idea that we have to apologize for a terror attack that a couple of people did, and there's no apology or reparation for genocides or for slavery, is something I find reprehensible. Close quote. Apparently, she doesn't believe that there were any such thing as white slaves. The Muslim Barbary pirates took white slaves. There were a number of whites taken as slaves. And then she is a Muslim. I guess it's a no-fly zone over the Muslim role in the slave trade. Muslim slavers took millions of blacks out of Africa, often transporting them by foot across the Sahara Desert, where there was a 90% attrition rate. The men were castrated, which is why you don't see a lot of dark-haired, nappy-headed people in the Middle East, because the men, when they were taken out of Africa as slaves, were castrated, I guess to prevent something from happening that the slavers did not want to happen. Why is it the Arab slave trade is seldom mentioned? And please, can you stop this business about blacks being captured, or kidnapped, rather, as a term you hear over and over again, kidnapped into slavery? They were sold by African chiefs who captured them in war or captured them in raids and then sold them to European and Arab slavers. So it gets a little more complicated, doesn't it? But here, her name is again Aber Karas, K-A-W-A-S, number 17.
2: And finding that, like, you know, the system of capitalism and racism and white supremacy, etc., have all, and Islamophobia have all been used, you know, to colonize lands, right, to take resources from other people. And so this is like a long trajectory, and we're just seeing the manifestations of that continuation, right, with 9/11. And so a lot of times when people are asking us to respond about, you know, attack, right, when if you look back, like, historically, right, you know, a lot of us come from lands that were colonized, lands where wars are being waged, right, and a lot of times because of U.S. policy or the policies in Europe. And so I find that we can connect over that, but then also that the idea that we have to apologize for, like, a terror attack that, like, a couple of people did, and then there is no apologies or reparations for genocides and for slavery, et cetera, is something that I kind of find, like, reprehensible.
1: But, hey, the Democratic Party's got a big tent, right? Somebody like that can be accommodated under the tent. Big tent. We're welcoming socialism into the party. What does that even mean? We're just seeing the manifestations of that continuation with 9/11. What does that even mean? Can you explain that to me? The systems of capitalism and racism and white supremacy. Oh, and Islamophobia have been used to colonize lands, to take resources from other people. There were more slaves, by the way, that remained in Africa in service of African chieftains than slaves taken out of Africa. Should there be some sort of reparations for that? Asians enslaved Asians, whites enslaved whites, Arabs enslaved whites. We could play this game from the beginning of time. Somehow, though, it just started when they wanted to start. It is absurd. And here she is, sitting in the greatest country ever created, the most successful country ever created, a country where you can go from nothing to something sooner than in any other country that's ever existed. And she's engaging in BMW. She is a daughter, as I mentioned, of illegal aliens. There's nothing stopping her from going back to the country her parents came from and into the country illegally. Just a thought. Senator Kennedy on why these people think the way they think. Stick around for that. 888-971-SHGE.
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1: 888-971-SAG, 888-971-7243, Larry Elder, Salem News Channel. Bernie Sanders, who calls climate change the single greatest existential threat facing the planet, says he has no apologies for spending millions of dollars on private jets. Two Russian protesters with a flag climbed this morning to the top of the spire of the Empire State Building. They were arrested. As I mentioned, they are Russian. Will they be deported? Texas Congressman Wesley Hunt denounces California Governor Gavin Newsom and the California AG for threatening law enforcement officials who dare to choose to cooperate with law enforcement. And a Democrat member of the House from New York disagrees with the Supreme Court ruling that says states can prevent biological men from competing against biological women. So much for it being an 80-20 or 90-10 issue. I guess he's part of the 10. Here's why Senator Kennedy says the Democrat socialists think the way they think. Number 36.
2: Yeah, what do you think are some of the pitfalls of long terms of like socialism that maybe people don't see that have happened in the past? If you have an example.
3: I do not believe that the people in the Democratic Socialist Party that I just named, some of them I know, Senator Sanders is a friend of mine, I believe deep down they think they're smarter and more virtuous than the American people, and that they can make decisions for the country, and the country will be better off. And I respectfully disagree with them.
2: Yeah,
3: I trust the American people. This is the greatest country in all of human history. The whole world knows it. Everybody wants to come here. When's the last time you heard of somebody trying to sneak into China? People want to come here.
2: That's a good point.
3: And it's because we believe in free enterprise. We believe that our future can be better than our present or our past. We believe in free will and responsibility. You know, most Americans, they don't read Aristotle every day because they're busy earning a living. But they're plenty smart.
2: Yeah.
3: They don't need a soul-crushing federal government to run their lives. And free enterprise works. Socialism, name one country where it worked. It doesn't work in Cuba.
2: Yeah.
3: It didn't work in Argentina. It didn't work in the former Soviet Union.
2: Yeah, that's what I think sometimes if we do get to that place of it, where if it were to grow that much, that could it work? Is it different? Would something be different this time? I don't know. You know, it's interesting to think about, you know, if it ever was really tried earnestly, it's hard to know. I'm not voting in.
3: It was tried earnestly in Cuba.
2: Yeah.
3: And we see how that turned out.
2: Yeah.
1: Kennedy says that some of these people believe all white people are racist. Stick around for that. I'm Larry Elder.
4: Larry will be right back. Stay tuned. Opinion. 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
5: A tribute to a former president. I'm Lisa LaSera, Fox News. President Trump was in North Dakota this afternoon to open the presidential center of a predecessor he has said he admires.
6: President Trump helped to open the Theodore Roosevelt Presidential Library in Medora, North Dakota. The president says honoring TR is appropriate the week America celebrates its 250th birthday.
7: His chest swelled with American optimism, confidence, enthusiasm, pride.

0: controls the canal. President Roosevelt was the force behind the construction of the Panama Canal. Heat warnings in effect from the Midwest to the Northeast, and Washington, D.C. is expected to be over 100 at least through Friday.
1: We're going to add about 6 to 7 more degrees to our heat indices by not just tomorrow, but especially on Friday, as temperatures and feels like temperatures soar to about 112 degrees.
0: Fox Weather's Michael Estime in Washington. New York City has opened hundreds of cooling centers. Extreme heat is the number one weather-related killer in the U.S. America is listening to Fox News.
2: Now, your official weather forecast.
3: Tonight will be mainly clear, very warm and humid with a low of 77. Tomorrow, expect hazy sunshine with hot and humid conditions. There may be a thunderstorm in a few spots during the afternoon with a high of 94. Tomorrow night will be mostly cloudy, very warm and humid with a few showers and a thunderstorm possible and a low of 76. I'm meteorologist Jason Caterina on AM 560, The Answer.
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0: 888-971-SAGE, 888-971-7243. I am Larry Elder. We are Salem News Channel. Bernie Sanders calls climate change the greatest existential threat facing the planet. When asked about spending millions of dollars on private jets over the years, he had this response, number 18.
1: Says Bernie Sanders spent $221,000 on private jets fighting the oligarchy tour paid for by friends of Bernie Sanders. That you've spent millions of dollars in campaign funds on private jet travel over the years. How do you push back on both of those things?
2: When's the last time you saw Donald Trump during a campaign mode at National Airport?
1: No. It doesn't. But he's also not fighting the oligarchy.
2: No. You run a campaign and you do 3 or 4 or 5 rallies in a week. The only way you can get around to talk to 30,000 people. Think I'm going to be sitting on a waiting line at United, waiting, you know, what, 30,000 people are waiting? That's the only way you can get around. No apologies for that. That's what campaign travel is about. We've done it in the past. We're going to do it in the future.
0: In other words, I got to be where I got to be. The hell with the planet. You know, the greatest existential threat facing the planet, except when I have to be somewhere, in which case we can put off the threat. J.B. Pritzker, who's not a self-made billionaire, who according to Zoran Mamdani ought not exist, explained how embracing socialism is going to win elections, number 32.
3: Your party is in a bit of a moment right now following some elections here in New York. 3 candidates who identify as Democratic Socialist won their primary campaigns, several of them to oust the more moderate establishment members of Congress in their races. Do you think that's good? Are their victories good for your party?
4: I think what's good is that there are Democrats who are standing up and fighting, that there are Democrats who are standing up and talking about and doing something about addressing the high cost of things. Affordability is an issue that everybody is feeling all across the country. And any Democrat that is standing up and speaking out about that, coming up with solutions for that, and importantly, doing it in a manner that is focused on fighting what Donald Trump is trying to do to raise prices on people, I think those are the people who are winning. So I'm not suggesting that I had one candidate or another in any of these races. I'm just suggesting that that is the recipe for winning in 2026 and beyond.
0: What did he just say? I'm not supporting any one of these guys, but that is a formula for winning. What is? Standing up and fighting. Fighting what? Fighting Donald Trump for trying to raise prices on us. He is? You mean the war in Iran, which caused gas prices to go up? Not as high as they were in the Biden administration. Not as high as they were in the Biden administration adjusted for inflation. But they're fighting. They're standing up there and they're fighting. I tell you what, they're fighting. They're fighting against unaffordability. They're fighting against landlords who will probably not build apartments now because they can't get fair market value on their apartments. But hey, the point is that they're fighting. Doesn't matter if they're not making any sense. Doesn't matter if socialism has never worked anywhere, but they're fighting. And you got to give them that. They're fighting. That brings us to Milot Kiros, K-I-R-O-S, another one of these Democrat socialists. She's in Colorado, just won her primary against an incumbent, and therefore will be likely to win in the fall. And when there was a firebomb attack on a Jewish community at a rally in Boulder, where the man who was arrested, convicted, and is serving a life sentence yelled, "Free Palestine," as he used a flamethrower and hurled homemade bombs at a group. One woman, 82 years old, died from injuries suffered in the attack. Kiros refused to call the attack anti-Semitic. Quote, "I don't know what was in the heart of the perpetrator," close quote. The demonstrators were Jewish, targeted in Boulder, practicing their weekly gathering to raise awareness of hostages kidnapped by Hamas during that attack. The perp yelled, "Free Palestine," and she says, I condemn the attack, but I couldn't call it anti-Semitism. Here is what she told Hassan Piker she wants to achieve, number 40.
5: Abolishing ICE is just one step, right? Democrats have been in power multiple times over the last few decades and did nothing to address the immigration reform
6: increased spending.
5: Exactly. Yeah. And so if we're, I think there has to be an immediate pathway for every single undocumented immigrant that's here in this country today that does not require them to shell out thousands of dollars to go through the process, for it to take decades at a time to be able to get to citizenship, an immediate pathway to citizenship, and then just
0: immediate pathway to citizenship for how many legal aliens are here? Especially when you add up the ones that came in the last 4 years. Probably close to 40, 50 million. Immediate pathway to citizenship /Democrat voters. I say again, if illegal aliens turn citizens, turn voters, we vote Republican, we wouldn't be having this conversation. John Fetterman has a word for people like this. He calls them part of the dirtbag left. Number 37.
7: Are you concerned that this could be a warning sign for other candidates, maybe yourself, heading into your reelection in terms of the democratic socialism?
8: It was a really big night for the dirtbag left, you know, last week, without a doubt. And some of the crazy things that they've said, you know, like clearly anti-America, you know, anti-Western civilization. And they actually, one of them was even part of the groups they wanted to end all Western civilization. So overall, that's a wing of the party, without a doubt. But they're not Democrats. They're not socialists. Many of them are avowed communists. So between P. Hustle in Maine and some of the other winners, you know, in New York, that's, you know, they should form their own party and run on all the things that they've had to delete on social media overall.
7: Carville went as far as to say that one of them should not be seated. Specifically, Chevalier.
8: No, I don't really care what he thinks. He's really been in the game for like 30 years. But what's happening right now is, I wouldn't say that's a fracturing, but I'm saying that there. I said that on was that Jesse Waters show. I said, you know, the party's becoming an orgy of socialism, and now like isn't that really what we see happening?
9: Do you think the center politically is gone?
8: As a Democrat, I know what pays the bills as a Democrat. Everything is F Trump. I mean, that's what sells it for Democrats. I never engage in that kind of thing. I don't use abusive language. I don't call people Nazis or, you know, those kind of terms. But absolutely, that's absolutely where our party's moved in.
9: So do you think the rhetoric represents what people feel, or do you think the rhetoric has become more extreme?
8: I'm saying that there are literally candidates in the Democratic Party, some have won, with the cameras, I mean, on the commercials are F-ing, literally in their commercials. So that there's, you know, Trump has made a lot of things possible politically on this side, and it has mutated into some of those other people that they're willing to elect, people that it's an overreaction of anything. I mean, you look at the things that people have said: abolish prison, abolish the border, abolish ICE, abolish. I mean, these crazy people. And now I have colleagues in my caucus that refuse to even call this out. Have you seen that interview?
0: I have members in my caucus who refuse to call this out. There are members who are not of your party, who are not in Congress, who refuse to call us out. Where's Barack Obama? The DSA calls for reparations. Obama has always been against reparations. Where is he? One of these candidates condemned interracial couple? Barack Obama is a product of an interracial relationship. Where is he? Obama said, people call me socialist. They've never really seen a real socialist. Well, they have now. Where are you? Well, I only speak out when I think issues are threatening our core values. You don't think this is? This podcaster thought Kennedy was joking when he said that people have called Dr. Seuss and Mr. Potato Head racist. They have. Stick around for that. I'm Larry Elder.
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1: 888-971-SAGE, 888-971-7243. I am Larry Elder. We are Salem News Channel, talking about the rise of these socialists, scaring the devil out of the so-called establishment Democrats. Hakeem Jeffries was shown on TV, and these supporters of some of these extreme candidates were yelling, "You're next, you're next, you're next." When he was asked about it, he said, "Well, you know, it's just we're a big tent. There's room enough in the tent for people who don't want me in the tent." Senator Kennedy was talking to a podcaster, and I think he thought, the podcaster, that Kennedy was joking when he says that people say Dr. Seuss and Mr. Potato Head are white racists. They have, in fact, said that. Number 39.
2: Senator Bernie Sanders, Congresswoman Ocasio-Cortez, Mayor Mamdani, and Mayor of New York, Mr. Graham Platner, who's running for Senate in Maine, they are socialists. They believe in a government-run economy. They believe that, my words, not theirs, you should send all your money and all of your freedom to them, and they can make decisions for you. I don't believe that.
3: Yeah.
2: I believe in free enterprise. I think free enterprise has done more to lift people out of poverty than all the social programs put together. They believe in defunding the police. They were behind all of that. They believe that cops are a bigger problem than criminals. They believe in defunding ICE. They believe that, I know some of them that they think all white people are racist. I know some of them that they think Thomas Jefferson and George Washington and Abraham Lincoln and Dr. Seuss and Mr. Potato Head are all racist.
3: Dude, to say Mr. Potato Head is racist, bring him up. He's mixed, isn't he?
2: I mean, I don't believe
3: that. At least he's half russet.
2: I don't think the...
3: Dude, hold on.
2: Well, yeah, there's Mr. Potato Head.
3: Bro, and look, first of all, look at the second Mr. Potato Head. Look at Mr. Potato Head.
2: I just remember
3: that guy.
2: The first Mr. Potato Head.
3: Okay, bring out your first one.
2: That was the one they got mad at. Was another one.
3: Bro, what are you talking about? Steve Harvey played him, too?
2: Look at the one in the middle on the second row.
3: He gets all the roles.
2: They got mad. Dude. They said the creators of Mr. Potato Head were racist.
3: Oh, come on, bro.
2: Now,
3: I didn't know you. That's what you meant. I thought you meant the potato itself, man. The potato,
2: no,
3: definitely.
2: Mr. Potato Head.
3: Oh, the potato, definitely. He's from Jackson. But yeah, I don't think he's racist at all. The creators of it.
2: I don't think Dr. Seuss was racist.
3: No, he wasn't racist. I don't think so at all, dude. The Cat in the Hat?
2: I remember.
3: That's a black guy.
2: But my point is,
3: Horton, he is a who? That's not racist at all.
2: America.
3: It should be Horton, here's a what? Or I think, I don't know, never mind. Go on, America what?
1: The point is, this podcaster thought Kennedy was joking. He was not joking. Dr. Seuss has been accused of being racist. And Mr. Potato Head has been accused of being a racist toy. He was not joking. Kathleen is in San Francisco. Kathleen, you're on the Larry Elder Show. Thank you for calling.
4: Hey, Larry. Thanks for taking my call. Since one of the subjects today is on billionaires and, quote, good billionaires versus, quote, bad billionaires, I wanted to ask for your advice and guidance. I told your call screener, who's a lovely woman, that I am embarrassingly ignorant about economics. I live in San Francisco, and I'm a conservative. I don't think I need to say any more about that. Mm-hmm. But I have a lot of learning to do when it comes to the free market, economics, and you've given me a partial reading list. For example, I'm going to start with Thomas Sowell.
1: Mm-hmm.
4: However, some sometimes I will get into conversations with people, and I would like to ask you for a few talking points while I'm getting caught up here. For example, a friend of mine, when the news came out that Elon Musk was becoming a trillionaire, she said, with a woeful look on her face, "This is going to be very bad for the economy. This is going to be terrible for the market." This was the weekend. She said, "I can't check the market today, but I think it's going to be a disaster." See, I'm ignorant, Larry, so I don't have any talking points with which to respond to this kind of mentality. Any ideas?
1: Sure, of course. Well,
4: being lazy today?
1: Yeah, first of all, I would recommend you also read, this is a really simple book to follow. It's called Free to Choose. It's by Milton Friedman.
4: Free to Choose.
1: Yeah, you read that and then reread it, and you'll know more than 99.9% of people about economics. Now, regarding Elon Musk, it's not like he stole it. It's not like he inherited it. It's not like he won it in the lottery. He worked for it. All the companies he either started or co-founded or was involved in, whether it's PayPal or SpaceX or Tesla, he started. He was not born wealthy. Point number two, you have any idea how many people he employs, Kathleen?
4: I don't.
1: 200,000.
4: What? Really?
1: 200,000, wow. All of his companies combined. You know how many millionaires he created? Who would, you know, including the janitor who started with him at SpaceX?
4: No idea.
1: 4,400 millionaires. Including 400 who are worth over $100 million because of Elon Musk. So this is what this man has done. Plus all that he's paid in taxes, either it's corporate taxes or personal taxes. And he's made products that make the world better. As my father once put it, who never got a PhD from UCLA, as did in economics, as did Obama's father. My father once said to me, "I've never gotten a job from a poor person."
4: I remember that quote from your show for many, many years, and it has stuck in my mind, Larry.
1: So Kathleen, I strongly recommend you read Free to Choose. It's also, by the way, online. It was a PBS series that was hosted by Arnold Schwarzenegger, if you don't feel like reading it. But, you know, it talks about the minimum wage. It talks about things like single-payer health care, why that's a bad idea. Talks about taxes. Talks about spending. Talks about why the private sector is better than the public sector, why it's more efficient. Talks about there are four ways of spending money, from the most efficient to the least efficient. The most efficient is your own money on yourself. Second, your own money on somebody you care about. Third, somebody's money on you is when you have an expense account with a business. You can't go crazy, otherwise you get fired. The least productive, most wasteful, most inefficient is somebody else's money on somebody else. And that's about half of the spending that we do here in this country. 888-971-SAG. Wait till you hear what Wesley Hunt said about Gavin Newsom threatening law enforcement officials who dare to cooperate with border officials. I'm Larry Elder.
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5: 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The Answer.
7: Fox News, I'm Ted Linder. The first heat wave of the summer of 2026 gripping the central and eastern part of the U.S. ahead of the 4th of July holiday weekend. New Jersey Governor Mikey Sherrill.
8: This is not the type of heat wave we've seen in a while. This, I think the last time was about 14 years ago. This is extreme, extreme heat.
7: More than 65 million people across 20 states are forecast to reach temperatures of 100 degrees this week. And President Trump and Interior Secretary Doug Burgum attended the dedication of the Theodore Roosevelt Presidential Library Wednesday. Fox's David Spunt.
9: Inside the museum, Trump signed the reauthorization to a 2020 law that pumps money into aging infrastructure in American national parks.
7: All living presidents have been invited to the 4th of July opening ceremony, the president taking his inaugural ride to North Dakota on the new plane serving as Air Force One. 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
1: 888-971-SAGE, 888-971-7243. I am Larry Elder. We are Salem News Channel. Super Racide in Detroit. Super, always nice to hear from you.
2: Hey, what's going on? What's up? What's up, Larry? How you doing?
1: I'm doing well, thank you.
2: Yep, yep. Hey, they tell me I could be one of the greatest of all time. It's showtime. So I appreciate you taking my call, brother. Hey, let me say this about, I didn't get a chance to address with you about the UFC fight, which is promoting violence in a time when your city's going through mental illness craziness along with regular craziness, and people are fighting almost more than ever in some of these cities, and you're having a UFC fight at the White House. That's a very, very, very good look for a president that wants peace.
1: I think most people couldn't give a rip, Super. By the way, I didn't watch it. I couldn't have cared less. I think that's how a lot of people felt.
2: Are you kidding me, bro? It sends a sign, a message of
1: what about
2: rebellion,
1: lawlessness. Okay, okay. What about when Obama had all these rappers over that made all sorts of racist comments about white people and demeaning comments about women? Did you feel the same way that the White House was being demeaned then?
2: He had that at the White House?
1: Yeah. He had rappers over that have made all sorts of demeaning comments about blacks, about police, about whites, about women. That didn't seem to bother anybody.
2: But guess what? That's music, and then that's violence, music. What he was promoting.
1: Well, that's a sport. Anyway, it's also a sport.
2: My whole point would be this.
1: Okay.
2: My whole point would be this. His antics, things he's doing, it's only going to cost you guys. So you take a pick. We're going to take Congress or Senate, and then when it's time for the presidency to roll, they're going to rally the Democrats like never before.
1: I look forward to Hillary running again.
2: The antics. The
1: Super Racide. Oh, yeah. I hope you're right.
2: It's on. It's on, man. And let me tell you something. What Trump did, I thought he was a kind of a good guy, but when he didn't stand up for Michelle Obama, but stand up for any first lady. When that UFC fighter said what he said, and this man had the decency to get up and say, guess what? This guy will apologize, or I will have him removed out of the United States or something along those lines. That just goes to show you about his character, man. Your boy is wishy-washy. One minute he's okay, then another minute he's...
1: Are you bothered when people refer to Donald Trump as a fascist, as a Nazi, as a Hitler? Or you're just mad when somebody makes a comment about Michelle Obama and he doesn't say anything about that? That's the only thing you're mad about.
2: Yeah.
1: But you're not bothered by him being called a fascist and a Nazi and a Hitler?
2: I don't agree with that. But that wasn't said on national
1: I didn't say that it was, but other
2: hundreds of millions to hear.
1: Oh, I would suggest that far more people have heard Donald Trump being referred to as a fascist and a Nazi and a Hitler than heard the comment that was made by this UFC fighter about Michelle Obama. By the way, wouldn't you consider the source? Some neckbone UFC fighter makes a comment like this and you're butthurt over that? Really?
2: Not me. But I'm tell you what.
1: Well, you just now raised it, so apparently you are.
2: No. It's never butthurt. You know what it is? It's common decency and morals, bro. If I was the president, I would have stood up immediately. I don't care if it was Donald Trump's wife, and I would have made that guy apologize. But guess what? Obama is going to send somebody after that guy. Obama's probably going to train up a UFC fighter.
1: Fair enough. By the way, I did not agree with the comment, and had Donald Trump said what you just now suggested that he said, that I would have applauded that, but he didn't. But, really? I consider that to be, pardon the expression, white noise. Of all the things that's going on in America, you're concerned because some UFC fighter made some ridiculous comment about Michelle Obama. A comment, by the way, that most newspapers didn't even repeat. So the only reason people really know about it is because people like you are calling about it complaining. This is a CEO of a very big company called Planeteer, longtime Democrat. He says he's been kicked out of his party, number 28.
3: And then we have left and right, far left, far right, gone completely nuts. You would think that the greatest problem in the world, if you were on the far left, is somehow it's like if things work, it's evil and bad. By the way, I've been wholesale kicked out of my own party because I warned that this was going to happen on the left. And it is happening.
1: When we come back, Wesley Hunt, cheat off on Governor Gavin Newsom and California AG for threatening law enforcement who dare cooperate with Border Patrol officials. All of this and more. 888-971-SAGE, 888-971-7243. I am Larry Elder. Do not leave town.
0: Larry Elder, doing the job that illegal aliens...

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1: 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I am Larry Elder, Salem News Channel. I mentioned many times after the Biden administration started, I'm watching Fox News, I'm watching Newsmax, I'm watching all these people pour across our southern border. Then I click over to CNN, and if they're not saying something demeaning about Donald Trump not having to do with immigration borders, they were going to say something demeaning about him on some other topic. Then I cut open to what was then called MSNB Hee-Haw, now it's called BS Now. And if they weren't saying something demeaning about Donald Trump, within 30 seconds they were. But not one word, not just day after day, not just week after week, but month after month, about the southern border being flooded with illegal aliens. It wasn't until the governors of Texas and Florida began putting them on buses, sending them up north to places like Chicago and New York and Martha's Vineyard, then and only then did CNN, BS Now, ABC, NBC, and CBS begin to cover this. This is Representative Wesley Hunt about Governor Gavin Newsom here in California and the AG that are threatening law enforcement who dare cooperate with ICE and Border Patrol. Number 29.
2: Say their names. Say their names. Sheridan, Katie, Chloe, Lincoln, Jocelyn, Rachel, Megan, Elizabeth, and Dakara. May you rest in peace. These are Americans. These are people's children, their family member, their friends. And every single one of the names that I just mentioned deserve the chance to pursue the American dream. Every last one of them deserve to grow up and build a future and live in a country that is safe, secure, and governed simply by the rule of law. Rule of law that I fought in combat to fight for every single American. Instead, these stories end in tragedy. These tragedies were preventable. And when Democrat leaders refuse to cooperate with federal immigration enforcement, Americans bear the deadly consequences. And I'm disgusted by my colleagues that fight so hard for the rights of people that have no business being here in the first place. This should not be a political debate. We are talking about real people, real families, whose lives cannot be replaced ever again. Entering the United States illegally does not create a right to remain here indefinitely. For whatever reason, this is a political football. It's very cut and dry. This is very simple to someone like me. Let's consider this. This has already been stated, but in just 10 months, New York released nearly 7,000 aliens subject to ICE detainers. We are talking about crimes that include 29 murders, 2,500 assaults, 200 burglaries, 300 robberies, and hundreds of sexual assaults. And we are allowing these criminals and these animals back into our midst. Government's first responsibility is to protect our citizens. Anything less than that is a derelict of duty and a failure of leadership. And in this case, the intentional failure of leadership done by political purposes. Our chairman was speaking earlier during his opening remarks talking about 10 million people that have entered this country illegally that we know of. I've heard 15. I've heard 20. I don't give a damn how many it is. It's one too many. And especially people that come here and rape and maim our babies. This is what I get up and do this job every single day, because I have babies too. And I see these pictures that are in front of me and I weep for you, because I see my babies in these photos and it could have been one of mine as well. And if we don't do our jobs up here on Capitol Hill, we're going to have more pictures. We're going to have more murders and we're going to have more rapes. This is the bottom line. This is not a partisan issue. Ms. Gorman, Mr. Abraham, I want to thank you so much for being here and offer you my deepest condolences. Thank you so much for being here. And ma'am, I know this has to be very difficult, but you're doing it in the name of your baby. And she's looking down on you, and she is very, very proud of you for doing this. I can assure you. Sheriff, thank you very much for being here as well. Last year, sir, you did a Fox News interview in which you mentioned that under the direction of Gavin Newsom, you received a threatening letter from the Attorney General of California because of your pledge to work with law enforcement. Is this true, sir?
3: Yes, sir, it is.
2: With my remaining time, sir, what would be your message to Governor Gavin Newsom and Democrat leaders across this country who persist with these homicidal sanctuary policies? And Sheriff, do you think that it is normal for the governor and attorney general of a state to tell a member of law enforcement to not cooperate with law enforcement?
3: No, I do not. It puts me in a very hard position, but once again, I will continue to do what I believe is right. And my message is really clear. In California, stop championing the criminals and let's start championing the victims, sir.
2: Amen. We're killing each other from within. That is how this country comes to an end, not from anybody from the outside, but because we allow 10 million people into our country illegally and then we make excuses for them after they murder our babies. That's insanity. And no other country operates like that. Neither should we. I yield back the remaining of my time, and thank you all so much, and I offer you my deepest condolences. Thank you all.
4: Gentlemen's time.
1: And many of these people that are winning their primaries, these Democrat socialists, are demanding that we abolish ICE. Recall the Democrat candidate for the House in Pennsylvania who said she wanted to abolish ICE? And a very easy question and response. Who then would enforce our immigration laws, she was asked. And she said, I have to think about it. And she said, well, you're having an interview right now. Do you have an answer? Well, Congress should enforce the immigration laws. Apparently, she's not read the Constitution. Maybe someday there'll be a movie. What did Elon Musk say, the dastardly Elon Musk say about the future? Stick around for that. 888-971-SHGE. 888-971-7243.
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0: He ran for California governor. He ran for United States president. And now he's running wild in Victocrat minds. Here's Larry.
1: 888-971-SAGE, 888-971-7243. I am Larry Elder. We are Salem News Channel. Just got a note from a viewer named Stephen. Larry, apart from the 200 direct employees, add another 5 million indirect jobs Elon Musk has created. There wasn't an electric car industry before he started. Last year, 20 million sold. Only 1.6 million were Tesla. He revitalized the space industry and on and on and on. End of quote. Number 44.
2: The sustainable energy future, I think, is largely inevitable. But being space brings realization is definitely not inevitable. If you look at the progress in space, in 1969, we were able to send somebody to the moon. 1969. Mm. Then we had the space shuttle. The space shuttle could only take people to low Earth orbit. Mm. Then the space shuttle retired, and the United States could take no one to orbit. So that's the trend. The trend is like down to nothing. This is not... People are mistaken when they think that technology just automatically improves. It does not automatically improve. It only improves if a lot of people work very hard to make it better. And actually, it will, I think, it by itself degrade, actually. Mm. You look at great civilizations like ancient Egypt, and they're able to make the pyramids, and they forgot how to do that. Mm. And the Romans, they built these incredible aqueducts. They forgot how to do it.
1: Meanwhile, you have a Democrat representative named Paul Tunko, Democrat from New York, who said this about the Supreme Court ruling that allowed these two states to say, we don't think it's a good idea for biological men to compete against biological women. Number 22.
3: Today, the Supreme Court issued an incredibly disappointing ruling upholding discriminatory anti-transgender sports bans in West Virginia and Idaho. This decision is dehumanizing and has nothing to do with fairness or safety in sports. Trans kids deserve to have access to the same opportunities as their peers.
1: It's dehumanizing. This is the kind of brain dead people that are on that side of the party. It's one of the reasons Trump got reelected in 2024. It's dehumanizing to prevent somebody who's bigger, stronger, faster from unfairly competing against someone who is not bigger, stronger, faster. Insane. Well, we've done enough damage today. Let's do this again tomorrow. Make sure you're here on time. I will be on time, and I will be checking attendance. God bless.
4: What can I say? Mamba out.
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10: A presidential trip to North Dakota. I'm Lee Silicera, Fox News. President Trump traveled to the small town of Medora, North Dakota for the opening of the Theodore Roosevelt Presidential Library.
11: On the steps of the Burning Hills, we dedicate a living monument to a legend, a statesman, a soldier, frontiersman, and a true American hero.
10: President Trump has said he felt an affinity for Roosevelt as a fellow New Yorker. Roosevelt spent time in Medora after the death of him on the same day of his mother and wife, and said he would not have been elected president if it wasn't for his time there. Tens of millions of people in the Midwest and Northeast dealing with record-breaking temperatures, and forecasters warn it could last through most of the holiday weekend. New Jersey Governor Mikey Sherrill with some advice.
12: If you're going out, drink water. 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Be smart.
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3: All right, thank you, Scott Shannon. Thanks to all of you for being with us. 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It is 800-941-SEAN if you want to join us. Linda, not sure if you noticed. Remember Ken Griffin was doxxed by Mayor Marxist Zoran Kami Mamdani and just decided that, okay, well, the $6 billion I was going to invest in New York City to create high-paying career jobs for people in New York, I think I'll spend that money in the free state of Florida. We now have person number two, Google co-founder Sergey Brin. He's now cutting his losses. He's now staging a dramatic exit from the dysfunctional New York City real estate market. This tech titan, apparently his fortune is at $268 billion. I can't even count that high. Linda, can you count that? How do you count $268 billion?
4: I wish I could. I'm going to work towards that goal. It's my new goal.
3: That your goal is to be a billionaire?
4: Absolutely.
3: Okay, good luck. I hope you make it.
4: I'm a capitalist, unlike the DSA.
3: You live in the greatest, freest, best country on man, and if you can figure out a way to, you know,
4: to count to $268 billion, you're damn right I will.
3: You're damn right, and you're going to share some of that with me, I'm sure.
4: I share it with everybody except the Democrats.
3: You're going to except the Democrats. Anyway, so he now has that massive a fortune. He's now completely soured on New York City and their increasingly progressive regulatory landscape, and now using his personal family office vehicle, he has now sold his entire stake back to the property fund manager, and the property sell-off comes as this perfect storm of radical rent control laws and skyrocketing, you know, structural costs continue to squeeze landlords to a bloody pulp across the Big Apple. And astonishingly, the world's third richest man accepted a near total wipeout and walking away with a reported, you know, 6 cents on the dollar for his original equity investment. And the gross size of his exposure was said to be valued at $79 million. Now, that loss might look like pocket change for him, but the capitulation does send a shuddering shockwave through Wall Street's institutional investment community. You know, there is a secret, and nobody really wants to talk about it. And this is the secret. Most of Wall Street, most of every private equity firm, every big bank, every investment firm, you know, all of them, they have been leaving quietly, slowly. They're not making great fanfare when they leave. I keep talking about Wall Street South. That's everywhere from Miami all the way up to West Palm Beach in Florida, also in other parts of Florida. I mean, you have more, you know, JP Morgan, you know, Chase employees down in Texas now than you have in New York City. I mean, it's happening, but it's not getting talked about a lot because they're not doing it with great fanfare. But believe me, these states know what's happening. These states are feeling the financial, the implications of all of this. And I'm telling you, it's not going to end well for states like New York or states like California or states like New Jersey or Illinois. I mean, I was watching, I saw, you know, that idiot, J.B. Pritzker. I can't even believe this guy is governor of Illinois. I don't know if you saw the comments that he made the other day, but, you know, Pritzker's out there, you know, saying that this is the future. Did you see what he said? I think we got a copy of it. Let's play.
4: We actually do. We have.
5: I think what's good is that there are Democrats who are standing up and fighting, that there are Democrats who are standing up and talking about and doing something about addressing the high cost of things. Affordability is an issue that everybody is feeling all across the country. And any Democrat that is standing up and speaking out about that, coming up with solutions for that, and importantly, doing it in a manner that is focused on fighting what Donald Trump is trying to do to raise prices on people, I think those are the people who are winning. So I'm not suggesting that I had one candidate or another in any of these races. I'm just suggesting that that is the recipe for winning in 2026 and I think beyond.
3: It's not the recipe for winning. It's going to be the recipe for an unmitigated disaster. When I say this midterm election year that these are uncharted waters, I mean what I say. We've never experienced a midterm election where one party, one main political party, has moved so radically in one direction, in this particular case to the left, and it's happening right before our eyes. Let me go to fake news CNN, and they have this pollster guy. His name is Harry Enten. He's kind of entertaining, and he went over how Republicans, 93%, you know, love this country, and only 1%, don't like it too much. And then listen to what he says about Democrats.
6: There is such a polarization, partisan split on this issue, the largest that I've ever seen. Just take a look at this. This is where it really gets interesting and I would dare say a little bit nutty. How proud to be an American. You know, among Republicans, 93% are extremely or very proud. Just one, a single one, say they have little to no pride in being an American. But look over at the Democratic side. This is where we've seen this extremely or very number. It's been taking a tumble at 27%. But look at this. The little or no proud to be an American actually among Democrats eclipses is greater than the extremely or very proud number.
3: In other words, there are more Democrats that are not proud of this country. Now, we've never had a political environment like this before. You know, we've often talked on this program, Ben Franklin famously warning a young nation, you know, it's a republic if you can keep it. And here we are 250 years later, and here we are at this most important midterm election, and I'm only asking one thing out of this audience for the entire year, and I'm not asking you to buy anything. I'm asking you to commit in your mind, your heart, and your soul that you're going to take this midterm election year seriously, because the Democrats have lost their minds. And if they ever got control, it will be an unmitigated, unprecedented disaster as represented by all the lunatics that they keep electing. I mean, you know, look at the latest example is this lady out in Colorado that won last night. You know, this is just, you know, the latest person, you know, she's out there just like El Sayed, who's running for the Senate in Michigan and, you know, running with a guy, Hassan Piker, who once said that America deserves 9/11. And anyway, so we watched this lady win last night, and it's just like the three people that won in New York, which I couldn't believe also. I mean, you know, this one woman unseating a long-term member of Congress in New York's primaries. When Mamdani goes 3-for-3 in New York and is able to unseat incumbents in a primary, that is a little bit of a shockwave. And it does show you the direction of this new radicalized Democratic Party. I mean, you know, this is a lady that has called for the government to seize the means of production, seize private property, take people's homes, you know, call for the police to be abolished, wants to abolish America's prisons. Where are you going to put the prisoners? Maybe they should move next to her. And on top of that, America's borders, they want open borders. She doesn't even want a single person deported, not even a criminal illegal convicted of murder and rape the day after October 7th. The equivalent, based on Israel's population versus ours, of 40,000 dead Americans in a day. And she's out there in Times Square in New York attending a pro-Hamas rally. Hamas, a terrorist organization, you know, that has committed to, you know, wiping Israel off the map. One's bragging about using the American flag to, you know, wipe her hands and wants to, and a member of a group dedicated to eradicating America. I mean, these are the people now that the Democratic Party is now electing. So here we are, Republicans, 93% proud of this country. It doesn't mean we're a perfect country, but they're proud of this country. You know, I think back, and a friend of mine reminded me yesterday, you know, I used to quote Barry Farber, one of the great pioneers of talk radio, for many, many years. And I grew up listening to him. And the guy spoke like 40 languages. He was brilliant. And he was a great historian. He was well read. He always brought something that you never knew before to the table. But he always said about the United States of America that there's no country on the face of this earth that has accumulated more power and abused it less than the U.S. And I've added to that, there's no country than the USA that has accumulated more power and used that power for the advancement of the human condition. So, you know, this is now becoming what I think is the biggest, you know, pivotal choice moment for the country than we've ever seen before. So, you know, you now have a party of El Sayed. He's out there along with this crazy lady in Colorado that got, you know, won the primary last night, you know, campaigning with Hassan Piker, who thinks America deserved 9/11. Then you got Graham Plattner. I mean, do I need to go much further than a Nazi tattoo for 20 years and the fact that he's lecturing women that are victims of sexual assault and every other, you know, bizarre thing, saying, you know, this guy should have died a hero soldier, and that people in his own state are dumb and stupid and ignorant and racist, or it's six gender Tellerico. I mean, this is the entire party. So you've got a party now that is led by these candidates, these extremists that keep winning these primaries and that are being supported by their leaders like Mamdani and Grandpa Bernie and Pocahontas. Grandpa Bernie has a pretty good track record in this primary season. I mean, it seems like everybody that he's endorsing seems to be winning. And now you have this other factor, which is that there are no mainstream Democrats left. No Democrat is willing to challenge the radicalism within their own ranks. No Democrat will take them on. You know, how many Democrats have criticized the Nazi tattoo? The very people that call Trump a Nazi, a fascist, a racist, Gestapo. You know, how many people have challenged his comments about victims of sexual assault? How many people have challenged Tallarico and his belief that there are six genders and God is non-binary and him championing the right of trans men to have access to abortion? I think I might have to go back to school and then relearn biology because I didn't know that was possible. You've got another democratic socialist communist that has toppled another mainstream Democrat. And this is the one that took place last night. Malak Kiros, it unseated a 15-term representative in Colorado's first congressional district. Again, the latest sign that the party's left flank is now increasingly willing to topple establishment candidates. By the way, Susan Collins, first poll now out showing that she is beating Graham Plattner. Everybody that was making this prediction that she was not going to beat Graham Plattner was wrong. It turns out the Colorado Democratic Socialists of America candidate blames America for causing the 9/11 attacks. This woman that won last night, Kiros, recently argued how the 9/11 and October 7th terror attacks were inevitable after the U.S. and Israel actions in the Middle East. So she's blaming America for what happened on 9/11. That's the people that are people in Colorado going to vote for this lunatic? Because those are the candidates they're now electing to run on their ticket. And the likes of, you know, with the exception of one guy, John Fetterman, there's no Democrat that will take on these radicals because they know they're going to be challenged next. And unfortunately for politicians, it's not a cliche. They care more about their own personal power than they do about about anything else. I mean, if it means they have to shut up and suck it up and, you know, not along with the dummies in their party and go along with radicalism, they're going to do it. I want to talk to you about my friends at Legacy Box. 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
3: Now, there's an interesting twist to how, well, those 2028 Democratic presidential wannabes are now reacting to all of these, you know, radical, you know, Democratic Socialists of America, communists winning these primaries. It appears Kamala Harris now reaching out to Mayor Marxist Commie Mamdani and pro-Palestinian activists while preparing a 2028 run. So what does this mean for the other candidates? We'll take a quick look at that when we come back.

0: Does the Democratic Party actually need to embrace the moniker of socialism, lean into it?
1: No, but I think we have to understand that people do not believe that this version of capitalism has worked.
2: We need to abolish pre-check. I've got like a million beefs with the airline industry and the process of having to fly. We need to like nationalize the airline industry.
3: Democratic socialism at the heart is pragmatic because

0: Fox News, I'm Ted Lindner. The first heat wave of the summer of 2026 gripping the central and eastern part of the U.S. ahead of the 4th of July holiday weekend. New Jersey Governor Mikey Sherrill.
1: This is not the type of heat wave we've seen in a while. This, I think the last time was about 14 years ago. This is extreme, extreme heat.
0: More than 65 million people across 20 states are forecast to reach temperatures of 100 degrees this week. And President Trump and Interior Secretary Doug Burgum attended the dedication of the Theodore Roosevelt Presidential Library Wednesday. Fox's David Spunt.
2: Inside the museum, Trump signed the reauthorization to a 2020 law that pumps money into aging infrastructure in American national parks.
0: All living presidents have been invited to the 4th of July opening ceremony, the president taking his inaugural ride to North Dakota on the new plane serving as Air Force One. 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
1: All right, 25 now till the top of the hour. Reagan once famously said, inflation is as violent as a mugger, as frightening as an armed robber, and as deadly as a hitman. We should listen to the words of Ronald Reagan. And, you know, what does inflation, for example, mean for your money? What does it mean for your retirement savings, your quality of life in retirement? One of the best decisions I ever made, and I don't remember who gave me the advice. I wish I did. I'd thank them, whoever they were. But when I was finally able to start saving money in my later 20s in my life, having lived paycheck to paycheck for a lot of years, guy said, just put a percentage of your portfolio in gold and silver. And I kind of did that ever since, and I've never regretted it. And I do so today, and the company that I do business with, I'm a customer of, is Goldco. And the great thing about Goldco is they like people that are informed investors. They'll send you a free gold and silver guide. It's a great kit. It's filled with critical information. 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It's a great deal. They're a great partner of the show. I'm a customer. Anyway, you can give them a call now, 855-815-GOLD. That's 855-815-G-O-L-D, 855-815-G-O-L-D today. One fascinating nuance in all of this, because what happened last night with Malak Kyrgios, in Colorado, that's 1,800 miles or so away from New York City, and what had happened with the three Mamdani-supported candidates taking on incumbents. Because you're dealing with, in this case, you know, a woman that took on a 15-year incumbent. And what's fascinating is if you actually look at the person that she challenged, and a lot of House Democrats are in a state of shock today, because they lost yet another one of the longtime colleagues to, you know, one of these Mamdani-like democratic socialist, really communist members. And but if you look at the record of the incumbent, her name is Diana DeJet, a staunch, hardcore leftist progressive. This is not a moderate. You know, these members, you know, are privately fuming now that this is now becoming, as I have been telling everybody, it's not the party of Schumer. It's not the party of Hakeem Jeffries. They have no power at all. They're minority leaders in name only. But this is now the party of Bernie Sanders, Pocahontas, Mamdani, AOC, the squad. And then they're picking candidates like Graham Platner and James Tallarico, six gender, and El Sayed campaigning with Hassan Piker that blames America for 9/11. And, you know, so this woman that lost last night after being in Congress for 15 years, I mean, she defeated decisively by Malak Kyrgios, an attorney, PhD student, led the incumbent by nearly 10 percentage points as of Wednesday morning. But the loss here is bigger than I think most people are giving attention to, and it seems to really hedge on one issue, because by every measure, every issue, every position this woman has had her entire career, she is a hardcore leftist, with one exception. She supported Israel. Now, this gets pretty interesting when you examine what's happening to the Democratic Party. And, you know, Michael Goodwin, who writes for the New York Post, I thought had a pretty good analysis of this today. And he's saying that the Democratic Socialists of America is now turning the Democratic Party into an anti-Semitic cult, his words, in his column today. And he says the rise of this radicalized, socialized socialism left in New York is a bad omen for a lot of different reasons. And this shocked me. Remember, Linda, after the election of Mamdani, I was kind of surprised because there was a pretty high percentage of New Yorkers that are Jewish that voted for Mamdani. And I'm like, are you not aware of this guy's positions on Israel, his stated positions? Are you not aware of what his wife was, you know, putting thumbs up on after October 7th? I mean, it was pretty clear where he stood. So he goes on to say that the radical agenda is anti-police, pro-criminal. You know, they widely want everything for free, total government control of everything, including private property, demands for punishing, you know, taxes on businesses and success and high income families to fund their redistribution schemes. Now, we've tried redistribution and it's been tried worldwide under many different names, many different forms, many different isms. And I keep telling everybody, I don't know why people always seem to want to put their faith, their hope, their trust in government, because it always ends in failure. It always ends in broken promises, unfulfilled promises. It always ends with more poverty than when you started. And then you calculate the loss of freedom that you gave up in the name of false security by empowering politicians that really only care about power. They don't really care about you. They just want to stay in power. And the way they stay in power is, you know, you give them the power, the authority to take other people's money and then hand it off to you. And you're thinking, oh, I'm getting something for free. And the problem with socialism is eventually you run out of other people's money. Jay Jacobs, the state leader of the Democratic Party, told the New York Post that the pro-Palestinian anti-Israel fervor and furor was more of an important issue in luring voters to races that otherwise would have had lower turnouts. The ADL, the Anti-Defamation League, effectively reached the same conclusion, saying in a statement that the winners in these hotly contested congressional primary winners rode to victory on, quote, a movement built on anti-Semitic rhetoric. So if this is the new modern Democratic Party, what does this party actually stand for? I mean, I go back to this new slate of extremists that are now winning these nominations. And it is somewhat shocking because, you know, it's almost like they want to turn upside down the American way of life. They want to move, you know, from capitalism and a constitutional republic. They want all of that gone and they want all of the power. And, you know, I go back to, for example, some of the candidates that won in New York. You know, there's one woman that unseated this long time serving member of Congress in New York's primary, you know, calling for the government to seize private property, socialism, communism, whatever, and also people's homes. She wants the right of the government to take people's homes, wants the police to be abolished. I'm not sure what you do if a criminal comes into your house. Good luck. I hope you're armed, but they'd probably take your arms away as well. Wants to abolish America's prisons. I'm not sure what you do with criminals, rapists, murderers, child molesters. And she also wants to eliminate all borders, which means, I guess, we have open borders in the country. On top of that, they don't want anybody deported, not even criminal illegals convicted of rape and murder. I mean, this party has gone off the rails. And what's fascinating is this is now, and there's not a single mainstream Democrat but for John Fetterman that'll take any of these people on. So you got another Democratic socialist communist that has toppled another mainstream Democrat. And now the Democrats now are picking the most radicalized extreme candidates possible. And they now have achieved a fresh set of, you know, bragging rights that they are in control of the party. The silence is deafening from the likes of Chuck Schumer, Hakeem Jeffries. I'm not sure where any moderate Democrats may be if they're out there. They're not saying anything. You know, in this Colorado case, this Democratic Socialist of America candidate blamed America for causing the 9/11 attacks, also blaming Israel for the attacks on October 7th. I mean, so you now have another primary win, deepening the Democratic Party's fight for their future. And I'm not sure if it's a bigger issue that the Democrats themselves are electing these people, or the fact that there's not a single Democrat that has the moral clarity, courage to stand up and say that this is not a party that I can be a part of. And this is why I keep saying we are in uncharted waters. This is what makes this so different and so unique and so interesting. And if you add together a number of other factors, like the Supreme Court decision on racial gerrymandering or Abigail Spanberger's failed attempt at this power grab to turn 9 out of 10 seats in the Commonwealth of Virginia Democrat, reliably Democratic seats, and that failed. And Republicans, in terms of now catching up a little bit to the Democrats, you know, old game of gerrymandering, they're going to pick up 10 or 12 seats. I would argue if this is the Democratic Party and there's no moral clarity and there's no moral strength, and this is the party, if they're going to run on no police and they're going to run on the right of rights of men to play women's sports, and they're going to run on higher taxes, and they're going to run on redistribution, and they're going to run on the new Green Deal, and the face of their party is going to be Bernie Sanders, Pocahontas, Mamdani, Graham Platner, El Sayed, and six gender Tellerico in the squad in AOC, and no other Democrat has the courage to speak up. Tell me how they win that midterm election. So I would argue that we're heading into a midterm election season that we've never seen before, which makes this totally, completely new, different, and frankly interesting. If anything, it should scare Americans knowing that the radicals now have taken over the party completely. Now, I'll give you another example. Kamala Harris, according to Axios, has privately called Marx's Zoran Kami Mamdani last week, has been holding lengthy closed-door meetings with other prominent radical leftists, including pro-Palestinian activists, the latest sign that now she is laying the groundwork, the foundation for a potential run in 2028, and looking to strengthen or repair her relationships with the left wing and her party. If she's probably not wrong, because if you think of, you know, who would be a moderate Democrat that could actually win a primary in for the Democrats in 2028? I mean, Gavin Newsom keeps moving further and further and further. I have news about him today, further to the left. He's just jumped the shark. Because he'll do anything at this point, you know, to try to get himself in that White House. I mean, as far as he's concerned, the day that he threw his jacket over his shoulder and walked through that Oval Office, he saw himself in that chair, and I don't think he's changing his ways anytime soon. I look at, for example, there was an article in the New York Post today about the budget. And it's a $126 billion budget for New York City. You know that there are less than, what, 9 million? It's about 9 million people in New York City now. Linda, I don't know how many people. There are 23 million people in the state of Florida. 23. And Florida's entire state budget is lower than the entire budget of New York City. And I can promise you, having lived in both places, haven't lived in New York in a number of years, but having lived in both places, the infrastructure is better in Florida. Policing is better in Florida. The quality of life is better in Florida. The weather's better in Florida. Pretty much everything's better in Florida. And I feel more safe and secure here. Mamdani now is, you know, gives in to DSA pressure, Democratic Socialists of America pressure, and, you know, reversed his promise to fund the police more. And now he's going back against that. New York City's radicals, the Democratic Socialists of America, could be planning to target Long Island next. Good luck with that. So here's what Gavin Newsom is now doing. Now, think about this in California. They don't practice the science of forestry And meanwhile, Gavin Newsom, you know, there was no in-person learning for kids in California during COVID. I mean, he pretty much shut the state down, except for him. He can go to the French Laundry. His children go to a private school. They have in-person learning, not everybody else. So this story was on Zero Hedge today. A six-figure salary is now considered, get this, low income in a handful of California counties, according to the 2026 income limit set by the state's Department of Housing and Community Development. And BlackRock's CEO Larry Fink is worried that, you know, about New York City under Mamdani and floating investing elsewhere because of what this guy is planning to do to businesses. I mean, who would want that? And by the way, whenever you talk about government being the answer to your problems, here's the latest fraud. A food stamp fraud ring has been busted in Massachusetts. Apparently, they're accused of stealing $1.4 million in benefits. Wow. Everything the government does, everything they touch, pretty much turns to garbage. Why do people put their faith in government schools, Obamacare? Well, you know, why? Where's Social Security and Medicare? Where's the lockbox? Whatever happened to that? Anyway, 800-941-SHAWN is our number if you want to be a part of the program. So, born on America's darkest day, 9/11/01, the Tunnel to Towers Foundation, they have been helping America's heroes ever since. And that means heroes like U.S. Army Sergeant William Bernard McKenna. Now, motivated by the tragedy of 9/11, he enlisted and served two tours in Iraq, where he was exposed daily to toxic chemicals from those burn pits. Now, less than a year after returning from his final tour, sadly, William lost his life to T-cell lymphoma, and he left behind his devoted wife, their two daughters, and his widow, Dina, continues to fight tirelessly for veterans exposed to these burn pits. And in this now, believe it or not, it's 25 years, the 25th anniversary year since 9/11, we continue to see the lasting impact that that day has had on our heroes and their families. Now, our friends at the Tunnel to Towers Foundation, because of your generosity, were able to honor his memory and his family by paying off their family mortgage. And there are so many more families that need our help. Now, whatever you can do to donate, maybe you have a car, maybe you have land, maybe a big donation, maybe you give up two Starbucks a month. 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That is the secret sauce that makes this organization be so successful in helping these great people. Anyway, go to their website, the letter T, the number two, the letter T.org, the letter T, the number two, the letter T.org for the Tunnel to Towers Foundation.
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17: North American trade deal from the first Trump term won't be renewed. I'm Sue Guzman, Fox News. And the U.S. Trade Representative says the U.S.-Mexico-Canada trade agreement is not going to see a new form.
18: And Trump administration official confirming that the U.S. will not renew the USMCA and instead make individual agreements with both Mexico and then Canada that would last 10 years in length on this. Now, the USMCA, they had to send a letter today saying that they wanted to extend or keep going with the USMCA. That letter is not going to be sent from the United States, and that triggers the sunset clause for USMCA. Now, sunsetting USMCA doesn't happen immediately. This is an agreement that's in place until 2036, but now we know the agreement will not go after 2036.
17: Fox's Edward Lawrence at the White House. A former CIA director is suing the Trump administration over a Justice Department probe.
19: Former CIA director John Brennan is suing the Trump administration, demanding records from an investigation into him are preserved. In the lawsuit, Brennan says the records are essential for him to defend himself in the event he is indicted. The suit suggests Brennan will argue a vindictive prosecution. It is unusual for courts to be asked to order records be preserved before a criminal case is charged. President Trump has called

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0: Leonard Skinner, Simple Man. That can only mean one thing on this radio program, and that is all things self-proclaimed Simple Man. That means all things Bill O'Reilly. Of course, all things O'Reilly at BillO'Reilly.com. This is his favorite, well, half hour of the week. Mr. O'Reilly, sir, how are you?
1: I'm getting ready for the 4th of July. I'm feeling patriotic, Hannity, so...
0: you mean unlike the Democrats? Did you see the CNN poll that came out 2 days ago?
1: I saw it.
0: Did you? Let me play this guy, Harry Enten, for you. And I want you to analyze this, and I'm going to give you the floor. Just listen to this.
2: There is such a polarization, partisan split on this issue, the largest that I've ever seen. Just take a look at this. This is where it really gets interesting and I would dare say a little bit nutty. How proud to be an American? You know, among Republicans, 93% are extremely or very proud. Just one, a single one, say they have little to no pride in being an American. But look over at the Democratic side. This is where we've seen this extremely or very number. It's been taking a tumble at 27%. But look at this. The little or no proud to be an American actually among Democrats eclipses is greater than the extremely or very proud number.
0: Bill O'Reilly, I'll concede you went to, I guess, the Harvard School of Journalism or something. I don't know what you went to. I'll concede that you have a great education. What the hell has happened to the Democratic Party? And I'm not even mentioning Graham Platner, El Sayed, Tallarico, this nut, you know, these three lunatics that Mamdani supported in New York or the lady in Colorado. What the hell has happened to that party?
1: Well, I have that front and center in my new book called Confronting America, What Has to Change, to be out September 15th. And it was the Kennedy School at Harvard, which is a public policy school. What's happened is two things. Number one, in the big urban centers, New York, Los Angeles, Chicago, San Francisco, those places, Seattle, the teachers' unions dominate the educational system. And as everybody knows in this country, the teachers' unions are progressive left, and their point of view is extreme, that America is not a good country, that we exploited slaves and other minorities, and the billionaires got all the money and nobody else has anything. That's a general outline of what the teachers' union puts forth. Now, not all teachers pick that up, but a lot do, all right? The second thing is parenting. So my parents and your parents, Hannity, because I know about your upbringing, we celebrated as a family the fact we were Americans. Correct? You did that, right?
0: Absolutely.
1: Okay.
0: Absolutely. Well, first of all, I'm very proud of my father. I'm proud of my grandfather. They both served their country. My dad fought 4 years in the Pacific. And lost many friends in that theater. Never wanted to talk about the war. I do believe they were the greatest generation. I believe also that we stand on their shoulders.
1: So I had a similar upbringing on my grandfather fighting in Meuse Argonne in World War One, and then my father being on a destroyer in the Pacific going to invade Japan, and then the atom bombs were dropped. But when 4th of July rolled around, the whole neighborhood got together in Levittown. And there was a feeling that, hey, we're pretty lucky people, even though we don't have a lot of money. And nobody in Levittown had a lot of money. But we have freedom, and we have tradition, and we have a whole bunch of other things that most people in the world do not have, so we're proud of that. That's gone. And the combination of the teachers' unions and derelict parenting, parents who won't even pay attention to their children, much less the country, has delivered a real hard blow to the urchins because they don't know what to think. They're not getting well-educated in this country's history, and what we've done and what we continue to do. And they kind of blithely roll around with no guidance whatsoever. So therefore, you're peeling off about 30% of the population that when you ask them, are you proud of the country? They can't figure out, well, why would I be proud of the country? My teacher tells me it's a bad place. Or my parents don't have any connection to the country at all. None. So why would I be proud?
0: Well, let me ask you this, because I am laying out the case that this midterm election year, we are looking at uncharted waters. There's never been any major political party that has adopted extremism the way this Democratic Party has, as represented by, and I won't go through their record, but Tallarico and El Sayed, who, you know, campaigns with Hassan Piker, who says America deserved 9/11, or the idiot Graham Plattner with his Nazi tattoo. But it's running deeper and it's more profound than I think that most people know. Now, we had the election in Colorado last night, or the three people that were supported by Mamdani in your great state of New York. I told you to get the hell out of there a long time ago. Even though you went to Harvard, you didn't listen to me. I think I gave you very good advice, Mr. O'Reilly, but that's okay. You don't have to listen to me. Look at one woman in particular, and she just unseated this longtime serving member of Congress. She's called for the government to seize the means of production. She wants government to take all private property in people's homes. She has called for police to be abolished, wants to abolish America's prisons, America's borders. She doesn't want anyone deported, not even illegal immigrants convicted of rape and murder. The day after October the 7th, she attended a pro-Hamas rally in Times Square and brags about using the American flag to wipe her hands. Now, I can go on, but there are two things happening simultaneously that I want your thoughts on. The fact that these candidates are winning and they're winning big. The fact that they now dominate the Democratic Party. But the bigger question to me is where are the so-called moderates in the Democratic Party? The likes of Chuck Schumer, Hakeem Jeffries, they seem paralyzed with fear if they dare to challenge or even criticize even a guy with a Nazi tattoo. Bill O'Reilly, let me put it this way. If I found out you had a Nazi tattoo for 20 years, you wouldn't be on this program right now.
1: Fair enough. If you're carrying around a Nazi tattoo, that's worse than a Nazi tattoo. It's a SS, and they were the exterminators in a concentration camp. But the essential question is, what about the Democratic Party? Now, there is some pushback from people like Rahm Emanuel. And even James Carville understands, yeah, I don't think he sympathizes with the Republicans at all, but he understands the destructive nature.
0: I can give you the full list. Okay, you've got Van Jones, you got Rombo Deadfish, even Carville spoke out, and you've got one guy, one elected Democratic official, and his name is John Fetterman. No other elected Democrat dares to challenge this radicalism. Why?
1: Because the money. Because the money's coming from the radical left. We did a report the other night on the No Spin News about Soros has already pumped more than $100 million already into the midterm elections. And these politicians don't want to cut themselves off from the gravy train, which is incredibly funded. You know, the guy in China, Singham, what he's doing at the behest of the Beijing government.
0: There's a lot on him today in the news. I've been reading all about him.
1: Yeah. Now, I broke that story in January, and I said, look, this is part of the Chinese communist plan to undermine our system, our capitalistic system, with money. And so they bought the silence of many moderate Democrats. Nancy Pelosi's handpicked person, Wiener, out in San Francisco, they almost beat him up, Hannity. They almost beat him up He had to flee a public event because they don't like his stand on Gaza. And he's Jewish. That's part of the reason they don't like him. So let me
0: leap forward a little bit, because I don't want to. I think we agree on the radicalism. I will say that the Democratic Party is now a party full of moral cowards. I think Chuck Schumer is a moral, gutless coward. He has no moral clarity. The only thing he's clinging to is a desire to remain the minority leader in name only, the same with Hakeem Jeffries, and they don't dare take on this radical base. So, all right, so put all of that aside. So we're now heading into a midterm. These are uncharted waters. I don't think historian Bill O'Reilly can give me another example in American history, the great historian that you are, that is similar to the moment we're living in now. What is going to be the impact on this midterm election year, when historically the party out of power, they tend to pick up seats in the House and the Senate? How does this play out?
1: It depends, but I can give you an example of how this country was involved in this kind of strife, and that's during the Revolutionary War. So on Thursday night, we have a special on News Nation that we explain this. Half of the colonists did not want to leave England, wanted the king to remain, telling them how to live and what to do. Half. And a lot of them fought with muskets against Washington and the freedom fighters, the rebels. Okay? That's the only one. The Civil War was different. Okay? But the Revolutionary War, you had a divided country that descended into violence. Okay, over who is going to run the show. And that's what you have now, exactly what you had. The Democrats want Washington, a radicalized Washington, to run everything. Everything.
0: All right, so walk me through how this plays out. I don't see Graham Plattner winning Maine over Susan Collins. I don't think Al Sayed out campaigning with Hassan Piker, who blames America for 9/11, I don't see him winning in Michigan. I don't see, you know, six gender, God is non-binary, Tallarico winning in Texas. I think ultimately you do have a radicalized base in the Democratic Party. They will show up. They will vote. But I don't think that independents in this country, and you've kind of prided yourself over the years of trying to be more in the middle and be objective and be more of a journalist. I'm more of a conservative. Fair enough. I don't see mainstream America that works hard, plays by the rules, obeys the laws, raise their kids, take them to church. I don't see those people voting for these people.
1: If I had to bet, I'd bet against all three of the people that you just named. I think that Collins will win in Maine by a fairly wide margin. Michigan will be tighter because you have the ethnic vote there. And in Texas, I can't see this guy beating Paxton, but Paxton's not a good candidate.
0: Okay. Bill O'Reilly, I will give you $10,000 to your favorite charity if you can name the other four genders, because Tallarico claims there are six genders, not two genders.
1: Well, that's because he wants all the genders to vote.
0: No, but you're not even attempting to answer the question. All right, Mr. O'Reilly, all things Simple Man, all things Bill O'Reilly of BillO'Reilly.com. Thank you, sir.
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0: You know, I was just reading an article, and it was a list of market downturns for the U.S. economy. Now, it got me thinking. Markets crash, things go up, things go down. It doesn't seem to be a matter of if or when, right? I mean, the Depression, 1929, the Recession, 1937, the flash crash 1962, oil crisis in the 70s, Black Monday 1987, dot-com bubble 2008 crisis. You see where I'm going with this. 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

0: You want to open a business, and what do you learn? 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And the next thing you know is it's worse than the healthcare system, and you got to navigate your way through all of that. 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

0: News. I'm Sue Gussman. President Trump helping to open the Theodore Roosevelt Presidential Library today in Medora, North Dakota, as the United States celebrates its 250th anniversary.
1: It's just swelled with American optimism, confidence, enthusiasm, pride. His heart beat with an unyielding sense of America's destiny.
2: Roosevelt, a New York native, credited his rise to the presidency on his time living in North Dakota.
0: Fox's Jared Halpern's sizzling temps set to scorch a wide swath of the country in the days ahead. Millions of Americans in 20 states under a life-threatening heat dome could send temps soaring into the triple digits.
3: Forecasters are expecting Friday heat indices of 105 in Raleigh, North Carolina, 109 in Memphis, Tennessee, and 110 in Washington, D.C. Extreme heat is the number one weather-related killer in the U.S.
0: Fox's Tanya J. Powers. 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
1: All right, 25 now till the top of the hour, 800-941-SEAN if you want to be a part of the program. All right, so our 250th anniversary, it is happening this Saturday. We will be in Washington for that. We will be at Mount Rushmore on Friday doing our shows from there. We're looking forward to that. You know, we've now partnered with our friends at Americans for Prosperity, and they're hoping that all of us will take 10 minutes and read the Declaration of Independence, our founding document. And our friends at American for Prosperity, they have launched what's called the Declaration Project. Now, this is a nationwide effort to help Americans rediscover the principles that made this country so exceptional. Principles like dignity and freedom and opportunity and self-governance. What does the Declaration tell us? What separates us from so many other countries? All men and women are created equal. Our rights come from God, our creator. That government derives its just powers from we the people, from the consent of the governed. These truths are not museum pieces. They are foundational for American liberty, so you can pursue your God-given talents in life. So they put out a challenge that this 4th of July, everybody read the Declaration with your family, your friends, your neighbors. You can do it at a cookout on your porch, anywhere maybe that you're gathering to celebrate, and maybe even talk about what those words mean. Remember, Reagan famously said that freedom is but one generation away from extinction. And as we now approach our nation's 250th anniversary, I can't think of a better time to reconnect with that document that started it all. And that's why our friends at Americans for Prosperity are leading the charge to secure our founding principles in the hopes that we leave this country better off than we found it, and that we can, you know, extend this for another 250 plus years. Anyway, take the pledge, join the movement. We set up a website. It's one word, AFPHannity.com. 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
1: All right, I've kind of been waiting for the right moment today to make Linda's head explode. Are you ready for your head to explode?
3: Sure. That sounds like a wonderful time.
1: You know, and we're going to have a different position on this. So there's this big rumor. It seems like it's real. It looks like it's real. I don't think it's a head fake. It could be a head fake. I don't think it's a head fake. And that is Taylor Swift is rumored to have rented out Madison Square Garden and is going to get married to Travis Kelce. And apparently, you know, there's going to be a lot of security, and everybody's kind of getting all wigged out about their wedding. I'm going to take a position that you're going to hate. And I don't care if you hate my position. You know, my attitude is if she can afford and the two of them can afford to rent out Madison Square Garden, which is not inexpensive, and that's where they want to have their wedding, and it's their day, they have every right to do it. And I'm not sure why everybody feels a compulsion to weigh in on the fact that this is going to be a big event and it's going to be very secure. I'm sure they're hiring tons of security on their own, and everybody's getting all bent out of shape about it. How about this? How about they have their wedding that they're paying for where they want? And how about everybody maybe just wish them the best? What's wrong with that?
3: Listen, I could care less about them, honestly. There's very, very, there's no lower level of how much
1: fake news.
3: I don't think about them. The only time I talk about them is with you because you idolize them, but I don't.
1: No, I don't idolize them. I know it's like Alka-Seltzer in water. You cannot stand.
3: You talk about, oh, I like her music. Yeah, it's cute. It's fun. Is it really? Okay.
1: I never said I liked her music that much.
3: Yes, you did. Yes, you did. No, I have it on tape. I can go back and find it. I didn't say you were a Swiftie. I will find it. But I will tell you this. Those two people are perfect for each other. They are narcissists. Neither one of them are all that great at what they do. They are glorified by a marketing proposed environment of fake people that just go around saying how terrific they are.
1: You are so, well, first of all, you don't know anything about football. Let's start there.
3: I know a little bit about football, but what I do know about Travis Kelce is that she has his cojones in her purse. The amount of stuff that he is doing now with all these different outfits and walking around, I'm like, oh my God, bro, where is your man card? She has totally taken it. It's embarrassing. But maybe that's what he needed.
1: I have no idea what you're talking about.
3: Well, you asked for my opinion, and now I'm giving it to you.
1: Okay, but you're giving me an opinion about football, and a year ago, you didn't know
3: I'm giving you an opinion about Travis Kelce.
1: Travis Kelce happened to be one of the best tight ends in NFL history, and I don't think anybody else on this program is going to dispute that.
3: I don't know. What does Katie think? Katie knows a lot about football. I don't think he's that great. I mean, yeah.
1: Well, he's getting older now, but I mean, he's had some phenomenal years as a tight end.
3: I don't like the way that he speaks. I don't like people that speak out about things that they don't know anything about, i.e. they both pushed for vaccinations. They both talked about
1: vaccines.
3: Forget the politics of it. Why can't I? Why do I have to forget about it? That's why I don't like her. Both of them should just stick to what they know best, which isn't a whole lot. She knows music. He knows football. Go play music. Go play football. Now you want to take over Madison Square Garden on July 4th. Like the city doesn't have enough problems. You got to bring in all these big wigs and all the security.
1: It's actually July 3rd. It's not the 4th, apparently.
3: Oh my God. Really?
1: Oh my God. Oh my God.
3: Everybody knows that we're observing the 3rd for the 4th. Everybody's going to be doing their thing.
1: Not really, because I'm working on Saturday night. So I'm working on the 4th. I'm going to be in Washington, D.C. On air for 5 hours.
3: Good for you. One of a million. Everybody else on the 3rd is hoping to get some time. That's all I'm saying.
1: All right, let's get to our busy phones. Bill, in my free state of Florida, I got to get back to normal. Bill, how are you? Glad you called.
4: Good, sir. Thank you, Sean, for having me. Hey, I've been in law enforcement over 49 years and getting ready to retire here in Palm Beach County. When I started...
1: Oh, wow.
4: Yeah.
1: 49 years in law enforcement. That's amazing. What a career. Congratulations.
4: Well, thank you.
1: Thank you for your service.
4: Thank you. What I'm getting at is my oath of office. I had to take an oath of office each department I worked for. And I was held accountable for that oath of office, or I could have been removed from my position. Now, after being elected, politicians take their oath of office to uphold the Constitution and the laws of the land. Who governs that and who holds those people accountable if they violate that oath? They can't just sit there and say, I'm going to do whatever I want, can they?
1: Well, by law, they can't. If they violate the law, they can be charged. If it's an impeachable offense, usually they can be impeached. It's a very difficult process to get to any of that. You know, ultimately, I bring it down to its real basic fundamentals here. And I would argue that America at any given moment in history gets the government it deserves. If you wake up the morning after the midterm election and the Democrats have control of the House and the Democrats have control of the Senate, and we've done everything we can do on this program to warn you about how radicalized this party is with Graham Platner, El Sayed, Tellerico, Mamdani, AOC, The Squad, Grandpa Bernie and Pocahontas, you know, this crazy lady out in Colorado that just won the primary last night, and these three people that won in New York. If you wake up the morning after Election Day and you're not happy, and you're going to now live through, you know, what we live through, you know, from 2020 to 2024, which is never-ending investigations and nonstop Trump hate, we'll have nobody but ourselves to blame. At the end of the day, whether we want to admit this or not, we will get the government we deserve. So I'm hoping, and that's why I'm so dialed in right now to the midterm elections. I'm starting early this year. Usually most people won't focus in on the midterm elections until post Labor Day, but I'm looking at everything now because things are evolving very quickly before our eyes. And this party has been so radicalized, I think the American people need to be made aware of it. I know ABC, NBC, CBS, you know, MSDNC, CNN, New York Times, Washington Post, I know they won't do their job. So I try to get this information out to you And I hope you'll share it with your friends and your family and your coworkers and anyone else in your life. But if we don't win, we'll have nobody but ourselves to blame. And I keep asking this audience to make one promise to me this year. And that I'm not asking for a lot. And that is, come hell or high water, that you're going to, you know, in your heart, mind, and soul, you are committed to voting this year, this midterm year. I think it's the most important midterm in our lifetime. I think these are uncharted waters. There's no telling what this radicalized party is even capable of. We know what their stated intentions are. And so, you know, you will be forewarned between now and November what's at stake here. And we'll do it on TV. We'll do it on radio. We'll do it on my podcast. I'll do it everywhere. If I have to talk about it 24/7, as long as my voice holds up, I'll do it. Anyway, appreciate the call, Bill. God bless you. All right, quick break. Right back to our phones. Toll free. It's 800-941-SHAWN if you want to be a part of the program as we continue.
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13: March 4th, 1865. The Civil War was nearing its end. The nation was exhausted, divided, and grieving. On that day, President Abraham Lincoln delivered his second inaugural address, just 700 words spoken in about 7 minutes. 41 days later, Lincoln would be assassinated. Yet the words he spoke that day still echo through history. In that brief address, Lincoln referenced God 14 times, spoke of prayer, and quoted scripture repeatedly. He reminded Americans that both sides of the conflict shared a common faith, saying both read the same Bible and pray to the same God, and each invokes his aid against the other. Lincoln understood that political division alone could not explain the nation's crisis. More than 160 years later, America still wrestles with division, truth, and our dependence on God. The question is whether we'll remember the wisdom Lincoln left behind.
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0: right, let's get back to our busy phones. It's 800-941-SHAWN if you want to be a part of the program. Let's go to Texas. God bless Texas. And let's say hi to Earl Lynn. Earl Lynn, you're on the Sean Hannity Show. Hi.
1: Hi, how are y'all doing?
0: I'm good. How you all doing?
1: We're doing great. We're doing great. I have an idea.
0: I love ideas.
1: Okay. I believe that our weak Democrats should get a backbone and kick the socialist communists out. Don't let them hide behind the title like they're Democratic, because they're not. And make them call themselves the Socialist Communist Party so America knows what they are. And they have to show their true intent, which is to steal our freedoms, not our freedoms, because I would never take anything free from anyone, but the free housing, free food, free medical. The American people that take them up on that and believe in it, once they get them and they own them, that's a new kind of slavery. If they don't do what they want, they lose everything. And where are they going to be after that?
0: You know, the Democratic Party of old, they used to believe a lot of this, but they would never speak about this publicly. They would try to work through the courts, you know, things that they could never win at the ballot box or legislatively. You know, they try to use the courts and activist justices. That's why where judicial activism is important. Now they're just saying the quiet part out loud. Now they're just being open and honest about it. And for those people that may be inclined to even be a little bit more moderate, that think these people are nuts, they don't dare challenge them because they know that they're next on the list of people to be targeted to be kicked out of the party. I mean, they've got their own internal intramural war going on there.
1: Yeah, but it's just sad that the people are believing any of this could be true. That they can get anything for nothing.
0: I totally agree with you. I mean, it's scary. Earlin, appreciate you. Love Texas. God bless Texas. Let's stay in Texas, San Antonio. David, you're on the Sean Hannity Show. Hi.
2: Hey, Sean.
0: What's going on?
2: I'm actually.
0: By the way, you. I think you have the next greatest NBA player of all time on your basketball team.
2: I agree.
0: What's going on?
2: He's a little better than Tim Duncan, I think, at this stage than when Duncan was. But anyway, I was going to tell you, thank you so much for your passion and patriotism for our country. I'm like a decade older than you, and it just, you're fighting the fight. We don't get to fight as much as you do. I mean, you just have the passion for us that we want. You know, I've been on the council off and on for 18 years down here in the city, but I just, one of the things I would like to say is they talked a little bit last night about it on Fox, but I'm not sure how passionate they are about it. Why can't the president do, since the Secretary of State office controls the tourist visas and all the different work visas and things like that, why can't they screen people, especially from like China or countries that want to, you know, that are not our friends? Screen them from, you know, like pregnant women coming in before they come in and not allow them to come into our country, even on a tourist visa, work visa, anything like that.
0: Look, if I had my way, I would put a temporary freeze on all immigration until we put in place the proper measures to vet anybody that wants to come into the country. Now, I'd also, for the benefit of people that want to come here, I would streamline the process. I think it's too arduous and too difficult and burdensome and bureaucratic, but people should have to pay for their own vetting. I think people should prove they don't have radical associations. I think you need a health check in a post-COVID world, and I think you need to prove that you won't be a financial burden on the American people. You do those things, then welcome to America. That's my attitude. I don't care where you come from.
2: Yeah, I mean through the birthright thing, where they're coming.
0: Oh, it's ridiculous. I mean, that was the worst. I'm not disappointed. I've come to expect it from Roberts and Amy Coney Barrett. I'm frankly just disgusted. Anyway, my friend, appreciate the call. 800-941-SHAWN if you want to be a part of the program. 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Now, you need a safety security plan for you and your family. And unfortunately, there's some instances where only lethal force will do. The FBI tells us latest year they have statistics for 2022. That is 0.01% of all altercations that require that. So there are many applications where non-lethal self-defense that is effective may be able to save your life and prevent harm to you and your family members. And Byrner now has powerful deterrents, tear gas, kinetic rounds, pepper spray. You can hit a target 60 feet away. One shot can incapacitate any attacker for up to 40 minutes. Now, when you see the professionals, when you see over 500 government agencies, when you see police departments, when you see private security firms all adopting this technology, you kind of should be paying attention. They're adopting it because it works. 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
6: Breaking in the new Air Force One. I'm Ted Lindner, Fox News. President Trump hitting the road, rails, and sky to dedicate the Theodore Roosevelt Presidential Library, making a stop in North Dakota. Fox's David Spunt with the details.
7: He's a very special man, and that's why I'm here.
8: The current commander-in-chief heaping praise on one of his presidential predecessors.
7: We dedicate a living monument to a legend, a statesman, a soldier, frontiersman, and a true American hero.
8: After landing on the new Air Force One in North Dakota, Trump arrived by train before touring the new Theodore Roosevelt Library in Medora, a town of less than 200 people. Inside the museum, Trump signed the reauthorization to a 2020 law that pumps money into aging infrastructure in American national parks. Roosevelt helped lay the groundwork for the modern-day park system.
6: That's Fox's David Spunt. The U.S. Trade Representative says the U.S.-Mexico-Canada Trade Agreement, or USMCA, will not be renewed.
9: U.S. Trade Representative Jamison Greer says after virtual meetings with Canada and Mexico, the U.S. has declined to renew the USMCA in its current form. The pact remains in force, but it's now subject to annual reviews until it's either renewed for a new term or terminated. A few weeks ago, the president had said from the Oval Office,
7: I don't know that I'm going to renew it because, to be honest with you, United States does much better. Hey, we don't need anything that Canada has. We don't need anything that Mexico has, but they need everything that we have.
9: The president said trade deficits with these countries are unacceptable. Greer says the U.S. will meet with Mexico the week of July 20th to continue negotiating. Jessica Rosenthal, Fox News.
6: Former CIA Director John Brennan suing the Trump administration, demanding a court order that would require officials to preserve records from investigations that he says are targeting him. Brennan says he's being prosecuted for vindictive reasons. 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
3: Larry Elder believes it was the right decision.
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7: All right, news roundup and information overload hour. 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If you want to be a part of the program, it's 800-941-SEAN if you want to join us. This was a big decision yesterday. We had Riley Gaines on Hannity last night. For women that have had to compete with biological men, I don't think people fully recognize the trauma, the difficulty, the challenges that people have had to face. Title IX was designed

0: to allow women to have the same opportunities as men when it comes to collegiate sports. That means the same number of scholarships, et cetera, et cetera. And it has worked out phenomenally well for young female athletes. And it's just been great. And then all of a sudden this becomes, you know, put this in the category of an issue that I never really thought I'd be talking about when I started my radio career just a couple of years ago. So the U.S. Supreme Court, there's an article out there. Mary Kate Marshall wrote it. The U.S. Supreme Court just moved us closer to leveling the playing field. It says, in a decision that defends justice and biological reality, the court upheld laws in West Virginia and Idaho that preserve fairness and safety for female athletes by keeping men out of women's sports. I mean, it's hard to imagine that so many Democrats this year, and this goes back to, I think, the most important midterm elections in our lifetime, that there are so many Democrats, you know, that are out there still championing the right of men to play women's sports and the right of men to be in women's locker rooms. I really don't understand the mindset here. There are biological differences between men and women. I look at somebody like, you know, Tallarico, who's running for Senate in Texas, and he thinks there's six genders, and he thinks God is non-binary, and he is championing the right of biological men to have access to abortion. Maybe I have to go back to school. Maybe I need to update my classes in biology, because I didn't even know that was physically possible. But anyway, the Supreme Court affirming a very clear meaning of the law, common sense, and the Supreme Court's decision affirming the state's government ability to recognize the inherent, frankly obvious, biological differences between men and women. And in doing so, the justices, they threw cold water on years of what has been a cultural, political pressure to deny that simple reality, that simple truth. Anyway, so we are trying to get to the bottom of this. Anyway, here to weigh in on this is Kristen Wagoner. She's the president and CEO of Alliance Defending Freedom, and they are the nation's top legal group that has been fighting to protect women's sports and biological reality. And by the way, she is joined by her client, Mary Kate Marshall, who wrote the piece I was just reading from, who happened to be a former collegiate athlete who ran track and cross country at Idaho State University. And she and her teammate, Madison Kenyon, who both received scholarship to run track. And she had invested years and years of effort into becoming the great runner she was and is. And she felt the thrill when she finished a race. But that was, you know, swept away when she and her teammates were then displaced by a male athlete. Now, I've had two of my own children that are into athletics. And you know, the amount of time, effort, energy, sacrifice that goes into being an athlete, whatever sport it happens to be, it's an enormous amount of sacrifice for these young people. Anyway, we welcome both of you to the program. Let me ask you, Mary Kate, because you live this. What was it like for you? I've talked to Riley Gaines at length about it, but what was it like for you?
1: Well, growing up, I was always into sports, and I always dreamed about being a collegiate athlete. And the hours that goes into that, the sacrifice, and then getting to the collegiate level, getting a scholarship, getting an education, and then being told that I have to compete against a man. Stepping on the line, seeing him next to me, knowing that the race hadn't even started, but the result was already in. Like, it's deflating, and it's unfair.
0: You know, and to do that, I can imagine it's deflating. When it first happened to you, what was running through your head? You know, again, when I started radio a number of decades ago, I don't think this was an issue that was on my mind that I'd ever be talking about. And here we are.
1: Yeah, I never thought this would be an issue. Our coach sat us down before our first cross country season that we were going to be competing against him and told us he had taken the year off to transition. So we were unsure, but it was clear as day after the first race that this was unfair. He beat out a bunch of women, pushed my teammate off the podium, and yeah, we were afraid for what was next if this was allowed to keep happening.
0: Yeah, let me get your involvement in all of this. Kristen Wagoner, because you really went to the mat for Mary Kate and for other people as well. Tell us about your involvement and your involvement in this case and what this decision yesterday by the Supreme Court means to you.
2: We're rejoicing. We're just so delighted. But I do think it's important not just for Americans to understand what happened yesterday, but what it took to get there, because it's tenacity, and it's required by all of us. First of all, Maddie and MK, they have been courageous. They aren't just former athletes. They were actual parties to the U.S. Supreme Court case yesterday. So we heard a lot, and you'll hear a lot in the media about this boy who identifies as a girl in the case. But Maddie and MK were also, they were representing the girls in the case. And, you know, they took a lot of heat for that for a number of years, 6 years. And I'm just grateful for their courage, as well as the attorneys general of both Idaho and West Virginia, who we were able to represent these athletes in the case, as well as the states of Idaho and West Virginia. But that team was led by those courageous attorneys general. So in terms of what the court's decision was, it basically told us what we all already knew. Biology is real, and it matters in sports. But it highlighted the fact that neither the Constitution nor Title IX require an overhaul of girls' sports, and that we are right to make the distinction in sports on sex. That's the clearest, most objective, workable line. So it was a great victory, but what it answered was whether the 27 states that have passed laws to protect women and girls can still do so. So we're going on to the 23 states to fix those as well.
0: I mean, Kristen, would you define my viewpoint as toxic masculinity if I just pointed out what I think is pretty obvious, is that generally speaking, and there are exceptions, that men biologically are stronger than women physically. Doesn't mean they're better, doesn't mean they're smarter, doesn't mean women don't have incredible gifts that men don't have. It just means that biologically, men physically, overall, in most cases, not all cases, tend to be stronger than women. Is that a fair statement?
2: Yes, and it's what the court actually found yesterday, which was thrilling. I mean, there's overwhelming science to this. Yes, we can see it with our own eyes. But it also, there's overwhelming science that says they're stronger, they hit harder, they jump higher, they run faster, bigger lungs, bigger aerobic capacity, bigger hearts. I mean, there's just no question that we're made differently. And those differences should be celebrated, not erased. The court's decision, the majority decision, was written by Justice Kavanaugh. And I have to tell you, after 10 years of working on this, we filed the first case in 2017 on behalf of high school athletes. After 10 years of working through this, to finally see Justice Kavanaugh write this decision, you can tell he's a father of girls, he's a coach of girls, and he said the girls matter. And in the case, the male who was at issue in the West Virginia case, during just a couple of years, he displaced 470 girls 1,400 times, took two regional championships and a state championship away from those girls. And then he threatened our client, who was on his team, with sexual assault as well in the locker room, referring to his male genitalia and what he was going to do to the woman. Girls don't talk like that. So again, it's, as you led in your comments, it's not just about sports. It's about privacy. It's about safety. And it's about celebrating who we were created to be, male and female.
0: So what do you think the ramifications of this are? When Title IX was first created, I actually think it was a very good thing for women because it gave them an equal playing field. Historically, prior to Title IX, scholarships, athletic scholarships, would tend to go to men and men's sports. But you see an explosion in terms of women's sports. I don't care if it's the WNBA or, you know, they even have a women's professional hockey league now. I mean, whatever sport it happens to be, women are competing at the highest levels, but they're competing against other women.
2: You're absolutely right. And the court in the decision itself documented those facts. There was a significant amount of briefing that occurred that went, you know, to talk about what happened over the last 50 years. Why was Title IX important? It was important because girls weren't getting equal opportunities. And it wasn't just on the athletic field. It was, you know, curriculum. There was discrimination on the basis of what classes you could enroll in, discrimination on what majors you could specialize in college. But in terms of the athletic competitions, we know that, for example, women's sports accounted for only 2% of annual college athletic spending prior to 1972. And this statute has led to much more significant spending, but also significantly more women participating. And 94% of senior female executives, they participated in collegiate athletics. Because it doesn't just produce strong bodies, it also can produce strong minds, character, and virtue.
0: All right, quick break. More on the Supreme Court decision as it relates to men, biological men playing women's sports. More with Kristen Wagner on the other side. Also, we'll continue more with Mary Kate. She wrote this op-ed on FoxNews.com yesterday. This was a big win for her. And much more coming up straight ahead. 800-941-SHAWN, our number. We'll get to your calls also coming up.
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0: Hey, want to do something meaningful with lasting impact this Independence Day? 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

0: All right, more fallout from yesterday's Supreme Court decision as it relates to biological men and women's sports. We continue with Kristen Wagoner, and Mary Kate is with us. You know, you wrote, Mary Kate, and you and Madison wrote this op-ed. It was featured on FoxNews.com yesterday. You wrote, we didn't compete to win participation trophies. We didn't train to lose before even stepping at the starting line. So we're very grateful that now, by supporting states' legal authority to keep men out of women's sports, the court has reasserted decades-long efforts to promote women's athletics as separate and apart from men's sports. Let me ask you this question. If there are enough trans athletes and they want to have their own athletic league, would you be against that?
1: I can't really speak to that. I just know what I know, that women competing against women is fair and men competing against men is fair. So beyond that, I can't really say.
0: I bet that you could outrun me by a long shot because you've been training. You know, one thing that I learned from Riley Gaines, you know, she would spend about 8 hours a day in the pool training, and she did that for years of her life. How many hours a day as an athlete were you training before you participated in collegiate sports?
1: Well, in high school, just getting myself to the level to get a scholarship, I was doing 5 hours a day before school, after school, lifting weights, as well as just the sacrifice of my diet, my lifestyle. And it's special. It's led me to where I am today. So to have that challenged by men is deflating.
0: Would you say it ruined your experience, something that you had aspired to your whole life, and then this happened?
1: I would say a part of it, but the friendships that I made, the career I'm in now, like where it's led me, that can't be taken away by any man.
0: Well, we really appreciate your courage, and I'm very grateful to you also, Kristen Wagoner, for what you did and you know, putting in the time, the effort, the support. I'm sure a lot of money was spent on this process of getting to the Supreme Court. It's not easy to get there, and then to win is even harder. Congratulations to both of you, and I think this is going to help young women many, many decades to come, and you should be very proud of that.
2: Well, thank you so much. Thanks for sharing the truth about biology, because it does matter.
0: You know, I was thinking, after Tallarico said that he's fighting for the right of biological men to have abortions, I thought I had to go back to school and take more biology classes, because I don't remember biological men being capable of having babies. I just don't remember, but I might be wrong. It's possible. But I'm learning more every day. He says there are six genders. I can only name two. So we're trying to get answers to all of these very important questions before the midterm election. Anyway, appreciate you both. Thank you. 800-941-SHAWN if you want to be a part of the program. Our friends at Sig Sauer, they are celebrating 250 years of freedom. They have an exciting summer promotion. When you buy any new P365 pistol, they will give you a free Sig Sauer everyday carry flashlight. I mean, this is the best of the best. This is one of the best everyday carry flashlights that you can buy. And right now, when you buy the number one concealed carry pistol in the country today, they'll give you one for free. Now, summertime's here, more people outdoors. The chances that you'll encounter bad people probably goes up in the summertime. Look, Sig Sauer, proudly made in America, made in the state of New Hampshire, live free or die. Many former law enforcement are there. They are building out the next generation of weaponry. Now, Sig Sauer is a proud partner to the U.S. military. They are the official sidearm of all branches of the U.S. military. I personally have an M17 pistol. That's the same one carried by our brave men and women defending freedom around the world. And remember, the P365, that is the number one concealed carry pistol in the country. Everybody on Team Hannity here has a P365. We're a Sig Sauer family here. Sweet baby James and I, we have several. Linda has a very special one, a P365 Rose Special Edition. Does it have a rose on it? That's the question.
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0: News. I'm Ted Lindner. President Trump and Interior Secretary Doug Burgum attending the dedication of the Theodore Roosevelt Presidential Library Wednesday. Fox's David Spunt.
1: Inside the museum, Trump signed the reauthorization to a 2020 law that pumps money into aging infrastructure in American national parks.
0: All living presidents have been invited to the July 4th opening ceremony. The president taking his inaugural ride in North Dakota on the new plane serving as Air Force One. And the first heat wave of summer 2026 gripping the central and eastern U.S. ahead of the big 4th of July holiday weekend. New Jersey Governor Mikey Sherrill on Wednesday.
2: This is not the type of heat wave we've seen in a while. This, I think the last time was about 14 years ago. This is extreme, extreme heat.
0: More than 65 million people across 20 states forecast to reach temperatures of 100 degrees this week. 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
6: March 4th, 1865. The Civil War was nearing its end. The nation was exhausted, divided, and grieving. On that day, President Abraham Lincoln delivered his second inaugural address, just 700 words spoken in about 7 minutes. 41 days later, Lincoln would be assassinated. Yet the words he spoke that day still echo through history. In that brief address, Lincoln referenced God 14 times, spoke of prayer, and quoted scripture repeatedly. He reminded Americans that both sides of the conflict shared a common faith, saying both read the same Bible and pray to the same God, and each invokes his aid against the other. Lincoln understood that political division alone could not explain the nation's crisis. More than 160 years later, America still wrestles with division, truth, and our dependence on God. The question is whether we'll remember the wisdom Lincoln left behind.
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0: now that we made some money for our sponsors, let's go back to making the liberals crazy. 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
1: All right, 25 till the top of the hour, 800-941-SHAWN, our number if you want to be a part of the program. It is no secret that, you know, for a lot of people, they're struggling financially. Thank God gas prices are going to be coming down back to normal. I mean, it was in the 60s yesterday for a barrel of oil. At its height during the Iran conflict, it was at, what, 126? And the president now challenging gas companies to bring those prices down fast, and they should. Oftentimes, there's too long a lag because they like that extra profit. Not this time. And anyway, so if you're struggling financially, you know, for a lot of people, that's just everyday life. I've lived in my 20s, living paycheck to paycheck. It's not the best feeling in the world. And when that happens, it's tough. And a lot of people put even bare necessities on high interest credit cards. 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
1: So if you recall when President Trump was elected in 2024 and he gave a joint session speech before Congress, something happened that night that even shocked me. I'm not sure what has happened to the heart, the soul, the conscience of the Democratic Party, but in many ways, it was kind of like a preview of coming attractions. They just hate him so much that anyway, during this joint session speech, the president recognized the families of Lake and Riley and Jocelyn Nungary and Rachel Morin. And the Democrats, they didn't stand, they didn't applaud, they didn't do a thing. And these, every one of these families lost loved ones because of the unvetted Biden-Harris-Mayorkas illegals. And they couldn't even recognize families that have suffered so severely. And I just said at that time, I said, this is a soulless party. I mean, if you don't care about moms and dads and families that lost loved ones whose lives will never be the same again, there's something really off about you. Now, in Congress yesterday, a woman by the name of Jessica Gorman, she's the mother of Sheridan Gorman, who was murdered by an illegal immigrant in Chicago, before Congress is asking, you know, why did protecting American citizens stop being your first priority? And she just eviscerated Congress. Here's what she said.
3: Hi, my name is Sheridan Gorman. I'm sorry. My name is Jessica Gorman. I'm the mother of Sheridan Grace Gorman. Sheridan was 18 years old. She was a freshman at Loyola University Chicago. She was beautiful. She was funny, faithful, loving, full of plans to build something with her life. On March 19th, Sheridan went with friends to the lakefront in Chicago because they hoped they might see the northern lights. She never saw those lights. The man accused of murdering my daughter is Jose Medina, an illegal immigrant from Venezuela who should not have even been in this country. And even after committing a crime and having an outstanding warrant, he was left on the streets of Chicago to murder my innocent American child. But this story, it's not about him. The story is about my Sheridan. It's about how failed border policies, sanctuary city laws, and twisted leaders refused to cooperate with ICE. They sent her to her grave. It's about a government and politicians that forgot their first priority. And the question before this committee is painfully simple. When did protecting our American citizens stop being your first priority? And even more important, why did protecting our American citizens stop being your first priority? I want an explanation. I need one. And I deserve one.
1: And the last thing she said is she challenged these members of Congress to explain to her why people here illegally matter more than American citizens, which they really can't answer. I want you to listen to this. And then on the other side of it, I want you to hear the heartless comments of squad member Jayapal and her response to this mother who is pouring her heart out to Congress in testimony. Listen to how cold and callous and soulless these comments by this congresswoman are.
3: So today, I bring this back to the buddy bench. I think Congress needs one.
4: Yeah.
3: I think every governor, every mayor, every sanctuary city official and politician shifting blame and interest, hiding behind their slogans and talking points should have to all sit on one. And I challenge you all to sit down with me, take my hand, look me in the eye, and then explain to me, because I just don't understand. Explain why people here illegally matter more than your American citizens. Explain why sanctuary policies matter more than my Sheridan's life. Explain why cooperation with ICE was too much to ask for. But asking our American parents to bury our children is somehow acceptable. Ask me. I need you to tell me. I want you to imagine that little girl on the buddy bench, that innocent college freshman with a heart full of compassion and a head full of dreams that was gunned down by an illegal immigrant, I want you to imagine that was your daughter, not mine. What if she was yours? Would you even hesitate for 1 second to act, to make changes? My Sheridan spent her whole life choosing others. Today, I'm just asking this committee in our Congress and our country to choose her.
5: Unfortunately, this hearing is, it's the fourth time in this committee that we've had a hearing on sanctuary cities. The fourth time. And there's many other things that we could be doing other than this. I would have loved to have had some hearings on the unconstitutionality of the president's executive order on eliminating birthright citizenship. This is something that the Supreme Court just ruled today in a 6-3 majority was unconstitutional. And yet this was an executive order that caused so much fear and trauma across the country.
1: Now, by the way, all of this is on the ballot in November. All of it. Every bit of it. All right, let's get to our busy phones. Let's say hi to Mike in California. Gavin Newsom's communist utopia. How do you like having a no-show governor? How do you like that?
6: He's something else. He's like a wannabe movie star.
1: Wait, did you hear when he was on Katie Couric's podcast? And Katie Couric says to him, "It's got to be so hard to be so handsome." And he goes, "Well, you know, I'm trying to deal with it."
7: Do you have a Zoolander problem?
8: No, Jesus. Yes.
1: I'm like,
7: are you just
1: Gavin,
7: ridiculously
1: man.
7: Good looking, as folks said?
8: Hardly.
7: No, seriously, what do you do about that?
8: You don't do anything about it, because if you're going to do something about it, then you're people. You know what? I am who I am.
1: I'm so good looking. What do you do about it? I'm just stuck with these great, these amazing good looks. Can you believe he actually believes that?
6: No, he's pretty much a joke. He's pretty much a joke.
1: You know what's worse, Mike? If he ran and he could run for a third term, he'd win in your state.
6: Oh, yeah, I think so. Unfortunately, that's just the way it is here.
1: Then why do you live there?
6: Just because my family is here and it's beautiful, and I live in chubby area, Santa Barbara. And
1: I lived in Santa Barbara for 5 years.
6: And you love
1: in the 80s. Oh, I mean, by the way, I was the poorest person in town. And I lived on Chapala Street. You know Chapala Street?
6: Oh, yeah. Yeah, yeah.
1: Okay. And, you know, I mean, it was a beautiful place to live.
6: Okay. Couple quick things. One is on this AI discussion regarding, oh, it's going to take away jobs and things like that. I'm surprised that no one has mentioned that that's the exact same thing critics were saying of the Industrial Revolution back in the late 1800s, you know, and of course it didn't take away jobs as they were predicting. It just created a ton of jobs. And, so it's just, you know, AI is eventually it's going to be the same sort of a thing.
1: Look, I think there will be some displacement. I think there will be some changes. I think there will be people that might have to make career moves. You know, one of the most interesting articles I've read in the last year is the next generation of millionaires are going to be tradespeople. They're going to be electricians. They're going to be plumbers. They're going to be contractors. They're going to be builders. They're going to be people that work with their hands. And by the way, and I've seen the future in terms of AI generated home building, et cetera. And I follow it very closely. However, there are certain things that you cannot, that AI is not going to be able to fix. Have you ever needed a plumber at like 3 a.m? You ever need an electrician at 3 a.m?
6: Yeah, I had my computer fix it. Just kidding.
1: Well, I mean, you can ask AI. I ask AI questions every day.
6: Yeah. No, and that's what I'm saying is that it, ultimately it's going to actually create a lot of jobs because it is going to do things that, you know, generate more sales, which means you're going to need more people to build your products, et cetera, et cetera. And ultimately it will make more jobs. The other,
1: that's, by the way, you're not the only one saying that. You know who else is saying that is Elon Musk.
6: Yeah. And I'm just saying that the Industrial Revolution, you know, back in the 1800s, they said the same thing was going to eliminate jobs and, you know, and all that kind of thing. And it actually created a ton. The other thing I wanted to say had to test to do with all these socialist communists and this new thing coming up. And it's a thing that, people, I wish they could have seen. Well, I went to China in the 1990s before capitalism was kind of allowed to be there. And it was unbelievable how desolate and just poor and people just down on their luck. It was like all life had been like it was a sponge and it had been squeezed out of them totally. And illustrated by one sort of thing that happened one time where I'm walking down the sidewalk and I'm saying to myself, I could not possibly be seeing that. That couldn't really be happening. And it was a man on his knees banging his head bloody against the sidewalk to try to get people to maybe give him some food. And that symbolized the entire situation. So this, you know, like I said, people just see the practical results of implementing those sorts of views. Like I saw there, it was just unbelievably the worst than any third world country I've ever been in. The poverty and desolation was just incredible.
1: You know, as we head to our 250th anniversary, I do hope people pause. I do hope people reflect. I do hope there's some introspection. I do hope people, you know, just think about how blessed we are. It's not like we wake up every morning and say, oh, I live in America. I'm so blessed. But when you really do think about, you know, living in the, I believe, the greatest country God gave man and the sacrifice of so many to give us the liberty to pursue our God-given talents, we're blessed beyond measure. There's no doubt about it. And I hope people over the course of this week and weekend will reflect on that, appreciate that, talk to the kids about it, talk to their friends and family about it, and then maybe apply that to what is at stake come November. And that goes to my, you know, one ask for this year from everybody in this audience. I'm not asking you to buy anything. I'm asking that everybody pledge in their heart, mind, and soul that you will make a commitment that you're going to vote in this midterm election year, and that you're not going to let these radicals that we've been talking about now for days and days take over the country. Because I don't I think the country will become unrecognizable in no time. Anyway, my friend, I've got a roll. I do appreciate the call. Toll free is 800-941-SHAWN if you want to be a part of the program. You know, here we are celebrating our 250th anniversary, and this milestone also a time to reflect on one enduring relationship, and that's between the U.S. and Israel, our greatest ally. President John F. Kennedy once said, quote, "Israel was not created in order to disappear. Israel will endure and flourish." And those words did capture the spirit of a young democracy determined to survive. And they have had many enemies over the years, and they have survived. It seems like they're always under fire. Yet we're two nations thousands of miles apart, yet we do have shared values, democracy, faith, freedom, resilience, independence. And as America now celebrates 250 years of independence, remember our friends in Israel are battling for their very survival, which is why we're so proud of our partnership with the International Fellowship of Christians and Jews. They are there on the ground. They have been taking care of all of the people that have been displaced. You know, densely populated areas of Israel have been targeted. And there's great need for humanitarian assistance, and that's food and water and shelter and clothing. And they're helping the elderly out. They can't get to hospitals. They have mobile medical clinics, but they can only do it with your generosity. 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

That's going to wrap things up for today. We got a great show. Hannity tonight, 9 Eastern on the Fox News Channel. Comrade Bill de Blasio thinks that the Democratic Party's headed in the right direction. We'll talk to him. We'll get reaction from John Fetterman. Gad Saad is going to join us. Also, Eric Schmidt, Clay Travis, much more. 9 Eastern, Hannity on Fox. See you then. Back here tomorrow. And thank you for making this show possible.

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7: From the wild world of DC politics to America's culture clash, brace yourself for the reality check you've been waiting for. 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
8: The socialists are on the move. They're on the march. Big win last night in Colorado. Big win for a so-called Democrat socialist. Here we go again. Another shocking upset of a Democrat incumbent. I saw a headline this morning getting ready for work where somebody posted that President Trump and J.D. Vance and others are condemning this Democrat Party march into communism. I welcome it. I think it's absolutely time that the battle lines are drawn, the political battle lines, of course, that we understand the stark difference between our side and theirs, and we wake up and realize we do have a country worth fighting for, worth saving. So more on what happened in Colorado. There's still the fallout over the birthright citizenship ruling from the Supreme Court. But there's a story that we came across that blows my mind.

0: And it comes out of Tennessee, of all places. A story that's going to leave you so infuriated, so despondent, so disappointed, but a complete snapshot of the times that we are in. If I told you there was a teacher, an instructor, a professor, a leader of young men and women, a professor at the University of Tennessee, woman, somebody by the name of Tamir Sherinian. If I told you that Tamir Sherinian, who's a professor at the University of Tennessee in Knoxville, posted after Charlie Kirk was murdered, "The world is better off without him in it. Even those who are claiming to be sad for his wife and kids, like his kids are better off living in a world without a disgusting psychopath like him. And his wife, well, she's a sick F for marrying him. So I don't care about her feelings." Now, that's Professor Tamir Sherinian. Now, you're going to tell me the obvious solution is you got to suspend this kook. You got to kick this lunatic out. You can't have this monster teaching kids. You know what the state of Tennessee has done? I'm laughing because if I don't laugh, I'm going to cry. Made this lunatic a millionaire. Check this out. The University of Tennessee System Board of Trustees approved a $1.9 million settlement for this wretched woman. She was put on administrative leave after the post. She did apologize after she was going to lose her job, and she did. She was finally fired on February 11th. The UT chancellor, Donde Plowman, wrote, "Your words celebrated a gruesome murder, which horrifically took place on a college campus similar to our own," and then went on to callously demean the grief and loss felt by the widow and young children of the victim, while mocking any grief felt by others who sympathize with the surviving family. So all normal reactions, correct? You with me so far? Well, of course, she sued the university, claiming her constitutional rights were violated. The University of Tennessee System Board of Trustees is going to give her $1.9 million. Let it sink in. Let that sink in. There is evil all around us. Sometimes it's daunting to know how much evil is there. You do realize that monsters like this fired ex-college professor, who can now put a lot of money in her bank account, put her feet up, sit on the beach, coast into retirement, or take that money and use it as seed money for other filthy, horrific, anti-American ventures, whatever this monster chooses to do, now she's going to be a millionaire when she does it. Think about that. Let me read the post one more time, please, just so you can hear it and realize that this post earned her $1.9 million. "The world is better off without Charlie Kirk in it. Even those who are claiming to be sad for his wife and kids, like his kids, are better off living in a world without a disgusting psychopath like him and his wife. Well, she's a sick F for marrying him, so I don't care about her feelings." That miserable, hate-filled, horrifying post earned her $1.9 million. 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
1: Kind of takes your breath away, doesn't it? It really does. People are finding it hard to believe that what is a college or a university supposed to do when somebody does that, something that egregious? If somebody on my team said something, let's just say the unthinkable happened and some popular, progressive, far left figure was brutally assassinated, and we didn't agree with that progressive's point of view, and we wouldn't, right? So let's say it was, I'm not going to even mention a name because I don't want to put those words in the universe, but you get my point. Some hypothetical progressive, far left, one of these, well, hey, there's a lot of them out there now, these Marxist, communist, Democrat, socialists of America, folks, the Soros-funded far-left loonies who are winning elections all over the country, even in states like Colorado. And let's say one of them got brutally killed. And you know, it doesn't get much more grotesque than what happened to Charlie Kirk in front of all those people in Utah on that college campus. And somebody on my team took to social media and said, and I'll just quote the post itself, somebody wrote, somebody on my team, somebody who works for me, the world is better off without that progressive. Even those who are claiming to be sad for his wife and kids, look, his kids are better off living in a world without a disgusting psychopath like him. His wife, well, she's a sick F for marrying him. I don't care about her feelings. Now, my reaction would be, how quickly can we get that person on my team who did that out of the building? They need to be fired. Not 2 weeks, not a month. Right now, they're gone. Imagine now that you're a college professor. A professor named Tamir Sherinian. And you posted those exact words about Charlie Kirk's assassination. And the college president and the university, they're appalled. They're mortified. They put this person on leave. They fire this person. Person Sue said, I had a constitutional right to do that. And the University of Tennessee System Board of Trustees came along and awarded this monster $1.9 million. Made her a millionaire. A millionaire. It's just for attacking and mocking the grief and the horror, all because of the hatred in this degenerate's heart. And I guess the University of Tennessee, they could have made a decision. Maybe we shouldn't make this person a millionaire. Maybe we shouldn't award $1.9 million to this slug. But they did. Text messages coming in. 800-655 Mike, Indiana writes, karma will catch up with her one day. Well, one would think. I don't know. I wonder if these bad people ever face maybe eternal consequences for their horrific, hateful actions. Georgia writes, I wish that Erica would sue her for defamation for $1.9 million. That'd be some poetic justice, huh? What do you make of this story? The University of Tennessee, agreeing to pay a college professor $1.9 million after calling Charlie Kirk a disgusting psychopath and said the world is better off without him. Edgar's in Waynesboro, Georgia. We'll start there. Hey, Edgar, how are you?
2: I'm good. How are you?
1: Pretty good, sir. What's your reaction to what Tennessee did on this case?
2: My reaction is that no one should get paid public funds for making such statements. And I don't understand. I'll be honest with you. First thing I do is check citizenship status.
1: Of the professor?
2: Yes.
1: Yeah, yeah.
2: She's here, and she's not an American citizen. Deport her butt and be done with her.
1: ASAP. Do it tomorrow. Yeah, you're right. But you know, but Edgar, you're raising a really good point here. I never even thought of this as I saw this story and got so disgusted. Those are taxpayer funds. That's a state college.
2: Yes.
1: That's our money. That's
2: public funds.
1: Yeah.
2: That's public paying for her to make a statement so ridiculously cruel. It's unbelievable.
1: You're so right. Good point, Edgar. Thanks. One open line, 800-655-MIKE. Another text from California. We have a right to free speech, but not the consequences of free speech. Free speech doesn't mean you get away with anything you want. Okay, you can post on social media that you hated Charlie Kirk and you hate Erica, and I guess you hate their kids because you're filled with hate. But if you've got a job on the taxpayer dime, hey, to break it to you, sweetheart, you can be fired. Nope, not in Tennessee. Look, all bets are off, and it's not just Tennessee. We all know it's not limited to Tennessee. Bill's back from Delaware. Hey, Bill, how are you?
0: Hey, good morning, Mike. I didn't catch all the parts about the story. I hadn't heard about it before, but she got the money because she was fired. Is that correct?
1: She sued, saying that her constitutional right to free speech was violated.
0: Because she got fired?
1: Well, yeah, she lost her job. She was okay. Fired in February,
0: so
1: correct.
0: So if I get this right, you think she should have got fired for making a comment about Charlie Kirk, but when comments made by Trump about Rob Reiner and John McCain and Nancy Pelosi's husband, these comments were probably okay with you, or seemed to be okay with most of MAGA.
1: They weren't. They weren't. There's no hypocrisy. I expressed very publicly my disappointment in President Trump for what he said about Rob Reiner. I expressed very publicly my concerns and my disappointment in some of the things he said. And you're going to equate the two. Nice try. You people can never get out from under having to bring everything back to Donald Trump. Every chance you get to bring stuff back to Donald Trump, you never miss a beat, do you?
0: He's the head of the country, and if he's spouting this information...
1: Why don't you stay on the case for a moment? Why don't you stay on the story we're talking about? Do you think she should be fired for what she said?
0: No.
1: Of course you don't. Do you agree with her? Do you agree with her sentiment? Did you celebrate Charlie Kirk's death?
0: When you say celebrate, I didn't have a party, but I wasn't bothered by it. I don't like political violence.
1: You weren't bothered by it. You weren't bothered by it. You weren't bothered
0: absolutely
1: by his murder?
0: Not. Absolutely not.
1: Well, and you just exposed yourself for the monster you are. You're no different than the professor. You ought to be ashamed of yourself.
0: For the double standard.
1: There's no double standard. I just proved your double standard wrong. I told you that I completely condemn what President Trump said. You're a monster, Bill, and you ought to be you ought to look in the mirror. Oh, okay. Your family ought to be ashamed of yourself. Your friends ought to be ashamed of you. Your coworker, and look, keep an eye on Bill in Rehoboth Beach, Delaware, because that's the kind of people that are out there right now. Evil is all around us. Thankfully, there are things like a good movie to cleanse the palate from somebody like Bill. Thankfully, there's a movie that you can now watch in the comfort of your home. Thankfully, The Story of Everything is now available for home viewing. Had a great run in the theaters for weeks. Now, The Story of Everything, of course, this clown, poor Bill, would just, his head would explode. He'd get hives because I'm sure he doesn't believe in God or a creator or thinks that I'm sure Bill believes that we're an accident. 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
7: Fox News, I'm Ted Linder in North Dakota. President Trump visiting the Theodore Roosevelt Library and offering praise for the 26th President of the United States.
8: It's amazing how he came about, a whole different set of lives, he said. So it's been really very inspiring. They've done a fantastic job with the museum.
7: All living presidents have been invited to the library's grand opening. That is set for this Saturday, the 4th of July. First heat wave of summer 2026 gripping the central and eastern U.S. ahead of the 4th of July holiday. New Jersey Governor Mikey Sherrill.
9: This is not the type of heat wave we've seen in a while. This, I think the last time was about 14 years ago. This is extreme, extreme heat.
7: More than 65 million people across 20 states forecast to reach temps of 100 degrees this week. And the U.S. beats Bosnia and Herzegovina 2-0 to reach the round of 16 in the World Cup. 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

0: Gallagher.
1: A lot of reactions coming in to Bill from Rehoboth Beach's comment in Delaware. Washington State writes on the text line, what else would you expect from Bill? Don't we know somebody else from Delaware? Birds of a feather flock together, I think a reference to former President Joe Biden. I don't know that Joe Biden would sink that low. But here's what's fascinating about, and I'm glad Bill called, because let's examine what he said in that call. And incidentally, I can appreciate the argument that somebody has a constitutional right to say whatever the heck they want. They are not free from consequences, but if that's Bill's argument, that she shouldn't be fired, the professor, if you're just joining us, we're talking about a University of Tennessee professor who's going to get $1.9 million to settle a lawsuit after she was fired for calling Charlie Kirk a disgusting psychopath, saying the world is better off without him in it. His kids are better off living in a world without a disgusting psychopath like him and his wife. She's a sick F for marrying him, so I don't care about her feelings. That was a college professor named Tamir Sherinian. She's obviously fired. She challenges the University of Tennessee on First Amendment grounds, and she wins. They settle. The University of Tennessee System Board of Trustees approved a $1.9 million settlement to this cretin, this monster, this excrement. So along comes Bill, calls the show, and has no problem admitting something that just jumped out at me in the call. He wants to bellyache about Trump and how Trump can be crass, and he wants to bring Trump into it and how you guys on MAGA defend Trump when, okay, and again, there's no hypocrisy on my part. I didn't like when Trump said what he said about Rob Reiner and his wife's murders. I didn't like when he said something very crass after, what's his name? The guy who died, I'm drawing a blank on his name because I'm seeing red. My blood pressure is up from Bill. The government official, the former FBI guy who died and then Trump blasted him. I forget his name. I can see him. He died of old age. I mean, he was an old guy, but he was the guy with Hillary. I'm just absolutely blanking out. I got to double up my think factor. The tall guy that died and then Robert Mueller. Thank you. Better late than never. Robert Mueller. And Trump blasted him. When somebody dies, just leave it alone for crying out loud. And I criticized Trump when he said that. So Bill's attempt at calling me a hypocrite, of course, fell flat. It was a pathetic effort to drag Trump into something like this story because that's all these Trump haters can do. It's all they got. It's who they are. But here's what's fascinating to me, and this is what I think is worth evaluating. He was willing to say that he wasn't bothered by Charlie Kirk's murder. Now, again, back to my hypothetical. Well, we don't even have to be hypothetical. When Paul Pelosi got his head cracked open by that lunatic with the hammer, you weren't bothered by that? If you weren't, you got a problem. When Gabby Giffords was nearly killed and left paralyzed by a would-be assassin, you're not bothered by that? It was horrific. But Bill in Rehoboth Beach is willing to call a national talk show, seen and heard all over the country, millions of viewers and listeners, and he's willing to say, and I appreciate his honesty, he's willing to say, I wasn't bothered by his death. Now, the Bills of the world, the leftist, America-hating, joyless, miserable people, they are feeling emboldened these days. There was a time when you wouldn't call a national talk show and admit to something that sinister. There was a time when you wouldn't dare. You might think it in your private moments. You might feel it in your heart because you're hateful. And certainly this professor, Tamir Sherinian, is hateful. Certainly Bill from Rehoboth Beach is filled with hate and rage. But there was a time when people like them used to keep it to themselves. But the willingness to admit, I wasn't bothered with seeing a young husband and father have a bullet tear open his neck with the blood spurting out horrifically in front of all of these college kids and professors and supporters. I wasn't bothered by that at all. Wasn't bothered by it. Now, that mindset, that emboldenment, if you will, that willingness to say something that evil so publicly, like on a talk show like mine, that's being reflected in the halls of our schools, our colleges, our universities. These freaks on the left are feeling their oats. This big win last night. Another rook, never been in politics, comes along. Their only claim to fame, tax the wealthy, Trump's the devil, free stuff. Another socialist upends, I think it was a 15-term incumbent. So I think there's a connection between Bill's call and the way things are going in America. The lunatics, the inmates in the asylum, are thumping their chest, and they're feeling more empowered, more emboldened than ever before. Bill's party is a party of death and violence. I mean, it's really a death cult. Bill's party has become unrecognizable from what Democrats used to be. And the scary thing is, a guy like Bill doesn't even realize it. So we're happy to point it out to him. we're happy to let him know. 800-655-MIKE. Chuck's in West Virginia. Chuck, how are you?
0: Fine, thank you.
1: Yes, sir. What's up?
0: I was just listening to all the, with the bills and all them. I think we're in the days of sorrow, where it says in Matthew 24 that it spells out the whole thing. When Christ was asked two questions, what would be his coming and what was the end of the world? The end of the world is not the end of the earth. The end of the world is that people. And we're coming to a point where our little phones has made the world small. And
1: right.
0: So much hate's pumping through it that we got to take a moment and remember what Christ said. These things have to come to pass, so don't worry about it. Read Matthew 24, and it puts it right with today.
1: It's a wonderful reminder. It's a wonderful, I'm sorry to interrupt you, but it's such a wonderful reminder, Chuck, the power of the Bible right now, the power of prayer, the power of our faith, because you're
0: that's
1: so
0: sword.
1: Chuck, that's the sword. That's our weapon. That's how we defend the evil in the world, the Bible. And Chuck, it's so important that people remember that, because people are really down. People are despondent. It for many Americans, Chuck, this feels very biblical. What we're going through right now, it's right out of the Bible, don't you think?
0: I absolutely agree. And I hated that when Charlie got killed. We always talk about with parables. And we say, you got a campfire and you keep pulling the wood out of it, before long you don't have a fire anymore.
1: Amen.
0: They're trying to exterminate us and trying to get us away from here. But
1: not be bothered when they exterminate one of us, when they kill one of us. People like Bill say, oh, I'm bothered by that. The college professor says, hey, the world's better off without him. F his wife. I don't care. She was a sick F for marrying him in the first place. That's the evil that we're facing. Appreciate your call and your spiritual reminder. That's a really, really important thing, Chuck. Thank you. Todd's back from Atlanta. Hey, Todd, how are you?
2: Hey, Mike, I just wanted to make the point that nobody stopped that professor from saying anything. She expressed herself, her First Amendment. The same with Jimmy Kimmel. They just don't want the responsibility for the vile hatred that they spew at everybody.
1: They don't want any accountability for what they do. They want to take no responsibility for the horrific thing. And look, what are universities at this point going to do? I guess the University of Tennessee System Board of Trustees made a calculated decision giving this monster $1.9 million to go away would be better than fighting her in court. Now, think about this. They have no ability to fire a college professor who produces such a horrible, hateful, evil thing. Imagine your kids going to that college professor's class. By the way, the professor will not be reinstated if there's any, you know, silver lining here in terms of the settlement. Part of the terms of the settlement, she's not going to get her job back. But let's say the part of it was you had to put her back in the position. How'd you like to have a kid goes to that school? How'd you like to have your son or daughter taught by a real life boogeyman, by a monster? And these are monsters. Bill's a monster. People that had any, comfort or satisfaction or weren't bothered by the brutal, cowardly assassination of Charlie Kirk. The monsters all around us. And are they going to continue their march? Or are we going to stand tall and push back? 800-655-MIKE, 800-655-6453. Join us.

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7: March 4th, 1865. The Civil War was nearing its end. The nation was exhausted, divided, and grieving. On that day, President Abraham Lincoln delivered his second inaugural address, just 700 words spoken in about 7 minutes. 41 days later, Lincoln would be assassinated. Yet the words he spoke that day still echo through history. In that brief address, Lincoln referenced God 14 times, spoke of prayer, and quoted scripture repeatedly. He reminded Americans that both sides of the conflict shared a common faith, saying both read the same Bible and pray to the same God, and each invokes his aid against the other. Lincoln understood that political division alone could not explain the nation's crisis. More than 160 years later, America still wrestles with division, truth, and our dependence on God. The question is whether we'll remember the wisdom Lincoln left behind.
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1: Gosh, I'm getting some sad news out of Jacksonville, WBOB, which is our affiliate there. And there's a very weird, I don't even want to get the wrong information out over the air, because the texter Richard in Jacksonville puts both names of the very popular morning show that precedes us as one of them had passed away, but I don't know which one of them has passed away based on Richard's text. I mean, I think Richard means well, but I don't think he realizes he said two different things. If somebody from WBOB land, please text me and tell me what happened. It sounds like one half of the morning show duo at WBOB in Jacksonville unexpectedly passed away. And gosh, I love that station and I love the people there. And I know Ed Dean and Roger, and they've got a great, great team. So if somebody can please fill me in, because bless his heart, poor Richard in Jacksonville doesn't realize it, but you're not indicating to me which one of them passed away. You act like in the first text, it's one of them. In the second text, it's the other. And I don't know. And who knows if any of it's true? I can't find anything online right now. So, hey, instant feedback. The text line, 800-655-MIKE, is a great way to get instant information to me. And everybody loves to text. And, gosh, my heart is heavy thinking of, apparently a terrible loss, at WBOB. Apparently it was Roger Henderson. Doggone it. Just an unexpected passing. Ed Dean and Roger Henderson, real popular morning show team at WBOB in Jacksonville. Thank you, everybody, for blowing up my text line. Poor Richard in Jacksonville said, Ed Dean passed away then with Roger Henderson, and then Roger Henderson died. I'm like, what? Who died? But sadly, it was Roger Henderson. And our prayers for God's comfort and healing for Roger's family and friends and many fans. I know Ed's got to be hurting. To the whole team at WBOB, our hearts go out to you. We're so sorry for that, for your loss. Unexpectedly, too, as I understand it. So Roger Henderson, the sidekick there with Ed Dean in Jacksonville. Our deepest, I'll reach out to Ed, see how he's doing. He's a great guy. They have a great radio station there. I was there last year for a terrific event. Had a blast. We're so, so sorry for the loss there at WBOB. 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Have you noticed the kind of conservatives who are perfectly okay with the disgraceful Supreme Court decision to uphold birthright citizenship? Isn't it fascinating to see who the establishment folks are? Some of them even pretty close to me. Not going to mention names. I don't want to pick fights. Oh, Amy Coney Barrett, she's not bad at all. She's great. She's good. What? We're going to dive into this some more today because I'm really amazed at the way a lot of so-called conservative pundits are reacting to the horrific Supreme Court decision upholding birth tourism in America. We're going to break all that down. Also, Ken Cuccinelli, former Attorney General, great Commonwealth of Virginia, he's going to join us. I wanted a legal perspective on this to find out what Congress now can or cannot do in the wake of the cowardly decision by the Supreme Court to keep letting people coming into our country and giving birth to babies that become American citizens. That and more all ahead. Stay with us.
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7: Dedicating the library. I'm Ted Lindner, Fox News. President Trump hitting the road, the rails in the sky to dedicate the Theodore Roosevelt Presidential Library. He made a stop in North Dakota on Wednesday.
8: He's a very special man, and that's why I'm here.
9: The current commander-in-chief heaping praise on one of his presidential predecessors.
8: We dedicate a living monument to a legend, a statesman, a soldier, frontiersman, and a true American hero.
9: After landing on the new Air Force One in North Dakota, Trump arrived by train before touring the new Theodore Roosevelt Library in Medora, a town of less than 200 people. Inside the museum, Trump signed the reauthorization to a 2020 law that pumps money into aging infrastructure in American national parks. Roosevelt helped lay the groundwork for the modern-day park system.
7: Fox's David Spunt. The U.S. beating Bosnia and Herzegovina 2-0 to reach the round of 16 in the World Cup. And former CIA Director John Brennan is suing the Trump administration, demanding a court order that would require officials to preserve records from investigations he says are targeting him. Brennan says he's being prosecuted for vindictive reasons. The U.S. Trade Representative says the U.S.-Mexico-Canada trade agreement will not be renewed.
10: U.S. Trade Representative Jamison Greer says after virtual meetings with Canada and Mexico, the U.S. has declined to renew the USMCA in its current form. The pact remains in force, but it's now subject to annual reviews until it's either renewed for a new term or terminated. A few weeks ago, the president had said from the Oval Office,
11: I don't know that I'm going to renew it because, to be honest with you, the United States does much better. Hey, we don't need anything that Canada has. We don't need anything that Mexico has, but they need everything that we have.
10: The president said trade deficits with these countries are unacceptable. Greer says the U.S. will meet with Mexico the week of July 20th.
7: Fox's Jessica Rosenthal. 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
4: Morning, Lori, and evening, Grace, America. As promised, I'm joined now by David Albright, nuclear physicist. He is also the founder and president of the Institute for Science and International Security, ISIS, the good ISIS, as people in the media like to call it. He is its current president and the author of 9 books on nonproliferation of nuclear weapons. He's the go-to guy for people of left and right who really want to find out just what the facts are. David Albright, welcome to the Hugh Hewitt Show. We are very grateful for you to spend some time with us today.
5: No, thank you for the invitation. Glad to be here.
4: Well, I would like to start with some basics. How would you describe the state of the Iranian nuclear weapons program when President Trump returned to office in January of 2021? Where was Tehran then?
5: Well, it was getting more dangerous. I mean, Iran was, in a way, what we would call breaking out in slow motion, in the sense of starting to accumulate inventories of enriched uranium that could be turned into weapon grade uranium. It was kind of focusing on that aspect of uranium enrichment rather than enriching uranium for civil purposes. And so it was 2021. It was still a ways away. But it was moving in the wrong direction. And there was also evidence was out there that Iran was still trying to shorten timelines to build the nuclear weapon itself. Israel had killed the head of the nuclear weapons program in 2020. They were kind of reeling from that in 2021, but they were still kind of committed to maintaining the ability to make nuclear weapons, which for them often means just being able to make it quicker and quicker. I mean, they didn't see any decision to make it, but an ongoing commitment to do it if so ordered by the leadership. So it was a program where the it got a lot worse, but still the indicators were there that this is not going well. And the International Atomic Energy Agency inspectors were starting to sound the alarm that Iran's just not cooperating. And they were boring in on the whole question of, you know, is there undeclared activities going on in Iran that Iran shouldn't be undertaking? And that effort was early, but they had accumulated evidence that indeed was the case, and Iran was refusing to cooperate, another bad sign.
4: So, David Albright, for the Steelers fans out there, I wanted to break down what a nuclear weapons program consists of, and I've always understood it to have at least 3 components. One, you've got to have enriched uranium or plutonium. You've got to have, 2, a warhead or a delivery, a warhead or some kind of a device.

0: device, and three, a delivery mechanism for that device. Three parts, three legs to the stool. Is that a fair description?
1: Yeah, it's a very good description, and Iran had all three. I mean, we know that from an archive that was purloined by Israel in 2018 that described a early 2000s crash nuclear weapons program where you could see all three of those. They were building a secret enrichment plant to make weapon-grade uranium. That eventually became known as Fordow when it was discovered. They were working on the nuclear weapon itself with very elaborate set of facilities, many facilities aimed at testing the components for an implosion weapon, a weapon that where the core is compressed, the weapon-grade uranium is compressed by high explosives. It's very tricky to do that, and they were working very intensely on that. And everything was being designed so that the end point of this program would be a warhead that would fit on the Shahid 3 missile. And there's pictures of the warhead inside, or the schematics of the warhead inside the Shahid 3 reentry vehicle. So it was a complete package, and the idea was to build a missile-deliverable nuclear weapon. And that essentially that program was stopped, and under pressure, the Iranian leadership stopped it as an active program to build nuclear weapons and moved it into a program that we believe was to kind of get prepared. One of the big bottlenecks back then is they couldn't make enriched uranium. And so it took years for them to overcome that bottleneck. And that's sort of one of the things that reached the peak crisis starting in about 2021. They've learned how to make enriched uranium, and we're starting the process of moving toward weapon-grade uranium.
0: So next question is, what was the impact of 2025's 12-day war, which culminates with the United States Operation Midnight Hammer, one day with the B-2s, but Israel had 12 days beforehand. What was the impact on that three-legged stool of that campaign last year?
1: Well, one of the things, Iran had not been doing a whole lot of work on the warhead to fit on a ballistic missile. Israel, I learned from then, had picked up the program to start thinking about how to fit the warhead on a ballistic missile. So that part of the program had really not taken off again since the early 2000s, and so there wasn't much to destroy there. On enrichment, I mean, U.S. Centrally, combined with Israel, destroyed the Iranian centrifuge program. You know, over 20,000 centrifuges were destroyed or put out of operation at three different facilities, maybe even a fourth one that was just beginning to be constructed. And the means to create the gas that is fed into the centrifuge was destroyed. Facilities to make centrifuges were destroyed. Facilities even to research and develop centrifuges were destroyed. So you had a very intensive campaign by the United States and Israel to knock out that capability. They also, Israel in particular, was targeting sites known by them to be associated with making the nuclear weapon itself. And they hit several sites that are associated with nuclear weapons production itself. And they also, innovative. I mean, it's in a way, it's horrific, but they also decided to go after know-how, and they killed about a dozen top-ranked nuclear engineers and scientists. And we all know you can't destroy knowledge, but you can destroy know-how, and that's experience. That's the kind of the things you gain through experience to be able to do something. And you don't learn it in a book. You learn it by doing and gathering together years of experience, and it's hard to pass on. So they targeted that. And so we think at my institute, that war set back the program quite a bit.
0: So on the eve of Operation Epic Fury, which I'll call the 40-day war of 2026, what was the state of the Iranian nuclear weapons program then?
1: Well, there had been some disturbing news that, and again, we learned this after the war started from the Israelis, that Iran was taking some steps to reconstitute part of their nuclear weaponization development and production capabilities. They'd opened up a new facility north of Tehran, and Israel bombed that pretty heavily, and it had some underground components and above ground components that were attacked. And it was difficult to learn why they attacked that. But the Le Monde actually, through its own sources, learned that the facility was engaged in what they were told was metallization, which is really you would interpret that as the part of the making the bomb that involves a weapon grade uranium core. And you have to turn it into a metal. You have to shape it, mold it. You need a very sophisticated furnace to melt the uranium, the weapon grade uranium metal, and then you pour it into a mold and finish it. And so it was a disturbing part of the program, which aims at some kind of production capability to make a nuclear weapon. And so Israel hit that. And so there was a sense that on the weaponization, they were trying to make a somewhat of a comeback. And at other sites, they've been doing recovery, which you would expect after facilities were bombed. And then Israel bombed several more that they linked to nuclear weaponization. So that part of the destruction of the program continued. So there was a sense of something's been reconstituted. And Israel took that out and then continued with trying to identify other sites and then destroy those.
0: So 2 minutes for our first break, David Albright. What degree of knowledge do you think the United States and Israel had of this program based upon the targeteering that went on and what we've learned since Operation Epic Fury? Was it thoroughly penetrated, 100%, 50%? How would you guess?
1: Well, I think it's hard to give a percentage, but it was very intensely penetrated. I mean, several of these sites we didn't know about until Israel released information that they'd hit a site. Sometimes we'd find a site that had been bombed. We used satellite imagery extensively to look for destroyed sites or attack sites, and we'd find sites and we could, talk to them and get an indication that was another nuclear weaponization site they hadn't revealed publicly. And so, but our sense was they deeply penetrated that program. And in fact, one way to think about it is they killed several of these scientists in bed at night. Yeah, it's a brutal strategy because you're killing the family members too, but they knew enough which apartment window to hit. And so they knew quite a bit. Now, I don't believe they know everything. And that's part of the what makes the current situation problematic.
0: I'm coming right back with David Albright. Don't go anywhere, America. We got lots more questions for one of the leading experts, the equal of anyone you're going to hear in the media, talking in an unclassified setting about what happened and what might still happen. Stay tuned to the Hugh Hewitt Show.
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0: 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A month ago, 2025, and everything that we know in the sabotage Israel did over the year, where are they right now in terms of getting to a nuclear weapon that they could actually deploy against anybody?
1: I think our assessment, again, at the Institute is that the program is in kind of a hibernation, that so much was destroyed. We also think that it would take them a long time to build a nuclear weapon. I mean, they may be able to make the weapon-grade uranium quicker than to actually make the nuclear weapon itself. In comparison, before the war, we saw that within a few months, they could not only make the weapon-grade uranium, but make a nuclear weapon, perhaps not deliverable by missile yet, but nonetheless usable. And certainly they could do that within 6 months and also have several that they could put together in that kind of time frame. Now we see that it's going to take them at least a year to get one. Before the June 2025 war, we thought they could do it, build the bomb with certainty. Now we think it's not going to be so certain that they'll finish and it'll work. And so I think they're inhibited, the leadership's inhibited from even trying. So I think we've actually, these wars really set back the program and took us from a place where at any moment, Iran could have decided to build the bomb and it, maybe Israel would have detected it, maybe not. They were nervous. At least what they expressed to us, that, you know, we know their program is to prepare, shorten timelines, do things quicker. That's why they made 60% enriched uranium. It's just a hair's breadth away from weapon grade uranium. They could have just left it at 20%, but they kept moving up the ladder. And so they were doing the same on weaponization. And so at what point are they shortening timelines, or are they just making the bomb? And so there was this tremendous uncertainty and tremendous nervousness that they were just too close. Now I think people feel they're much further away. If they do go to try to make the bomb, it'll be detected.
0: At the Institute for Science International Security, do you also worry about dirty bombs and whatever is left of their highly enriched uranium? Can that be constituted into a dirty bomb that can be delivered by any mechanism? It wouldn't kill people like a nuclear weapon would or destroy a country, but it certainly would do a lot of damage. Is that on the radar of the Institute?
1: Well, I think the weapon grade, the 60% or any of the enriched uranium is too valuable to the Iranians to use that way. I mean, there's other kinds of radioactive sources that could be used, cobalt 60, even cesium 137. I mean, that could cause a lot more panic and actually more damage than dispersing uranium would do, which is really not that radiotoxic. And so I think So certainly we keep that in mind. But one of the things, kind of the horrific things we got drawn into at the request of a country was Iran working with things like phenytoin to be delivered by drones. And so the Iranians were working on ways to disperse it effectively, deliver it by drone into some kind of crowded area. And it's not going to kill a lot of people, but phenytoin is extremely poisonous, as all know, and it could kill you and cause immense tear. And if used against Israel, I mean, it who knows how Israel would react? So it's very dangerous development if Iran actually did that. And one of the sites attacked was, Israel said, was related to some kind of chemical weapons production, and they also hit a pharmaceutical building that was, I think, involved in making phenytoin.
0: Okay, so is Peckax Mountain on your radar, David Albright? Do you worry about that?
1: Definitely.
0: What's the worry there, and do we know anything about it yet?
1: Well, it was a facility that Iran has said for years, it's been under construction for years, that it's going to hold a facility to assemble thousands of centrifuges a year. Now, and it's kind of a moot point now, but that was its intention. So it's always been nuclear related. It's large enough, and it could hold a small centrifuge plant in addition to centrifuge assembly. So, and it is very deeply buried, more deeply buried than Fordow. And we have really worried, why hasn't it been attacked? I think an answer we got recently was that not enough was happening there to warrant an attack. Now, an attack may only be able to take out the tunnel entrances, not the underground structure. But nonetheless, it's a facility that isn't believed to be active yet. It still shows signs of being under construction. But in the longer term, it could be where they put a covert centrifuge plant that is going to be very hard to take out, and same weaponization, nuclear weaponization production activities could take place in that plant. And so it's a problem that needs to be solved in some way. Also, Iran feels it needs protection. They put up some barriers, dirt barriers, blocking a good part of one of the entrances. So they're protecting something in there, and fear that of, you know, U.S. probably ground troops or Israeli ground troops coming in.
0: All right, so a last question for this segment. Take your time. We have like 2 or 3 minutes. Is a black market bomb available, you know, whether from North Korea or Pakistan or anywhere? Can Iran just acquire one, sort of ready-made to go, if they were in full savage mode, mutual assured destruction be damned mode? Can they get one?
1: It's be very difficult, but a lot of it, for example, I don't think they could get it from Russia or China. I don't think Pakistan would share, but the big question is, would North Korea? And if things get worse and worse, I mean, you can't discount that possibility completely. And you do have to worry about it, which is also arguments that need to focus more on North Korea and make sure things don't get out of control there. And one of the issues in U.S. negotiations with North Korea has always been, since the year 1990s, commit to not sharing plutonium, which, or weapon-grade uranium, or nuclear weapons. And so that's always on the agenda when the United States engages with North Korea. But we know North Korea is a renegade country, and Iran is a renegade regime. And so you have to worry about those two linking up. I believe they're already linking up, and North Korea provided a lot of missile assistance. I'm sure they're maybe exchanging some kind of nuclear weapons data, but the actual weapon itself we haven't seen. But that has to be on everyone's horizon.
0: And were you surprised, David Albright, by how far one of their missiles got towards Diego Garcia? We have a minute to the break. Did that surprise you?
1: No, Iran has really committed a lot to being able to deliver its weapon, its missiles. Yeah, you can also extend the range by lowering the amount of payload. So I think it, but Iran has committed heavily, and Israel targeting and the United States targeting the missile production has been extremely important, and I think underreported too. I mean, of course, the missiles themselves are the critical thing, and if you're going to fear an attack, but you also more importantly want to take out the ability of Iran to make missiles, and that was pretty effectively done.
0: I will be right back with one more segment with David Albright, asking him, I think probably the most important question is, what did these attacks do and incentivize on the part of Iran and their behavior? Are they going to try and double down to go the North Korean way, or is there a way to disarm? I'll be right back with David Albright. Stay tuned.
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14: Fox News, I'm Sue Guzman. President Trump attending the grand opening of the Theodore Roosevelt Presidential Library in North Dakota Wednesday.
15: It's amazing how he came about. Whole different set of lives, he said. So it's been really very inspiring. They've done a fantastic job with the museum.
14: Millions of Americans across 20 states under a life-threatening heat dome the next few days. It'll send temps soaring into the triple digits right through the July 4th holiday weekend. The United States moving on to the round 16 of the FIFA World Cup, defeating Bosnia and Herzegovina 2-0 Wednesday.
16: It's a long tail, but he's got Balogun making a run off him. Can he get around to that ball? To the deflection, Balogun scores! Flo Balogun, first to react to the deflection. He'll do the LeBron celebration. It's 1-0 U.S.
14: Audio courtesy of Fox, the U.S. takes on Belgium Monday. 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
0: AM 560. Not once or twice or three times, but repeatedly, if you go back 10 years, what do you think the regime that's left thinks about their nuclear weapons program? Are they going to follow North Korea's example and try and go rogue, or Libya's example and try and survive by disarming? What do you think?
1: Well, I think you have to think that the current regime leaders want nuclear weapons more, and even some of the elite are starting to talk about the need to get them. But these wars made it very hard for them to do that. And one of the things the wars proved was is that the most dangerous point in any nuclear weapons development program is the period between wanting, deciding to do it, and getting. And this war even showed that if you get too close, even though you haven't decided to build them, you could also suffer horrendous damage. So I think Iran has been dealt a very severe lesson that they may want it, but having is a very tricky thing. And so I think, and that is even more true with the damage of the war causing the program to take, or would need to take, a lot more time to finish. And it'll take them a while to rebuild a capability to be able to finish in a very short period of time. And so I do think that one of the outstanding issues is that, I mean, this is a problem where Iran can start to rebuild. And so, and then they can try to shorten timelines again. And so there's a tremendous responsibility put on the negotiators to come up with a way to try to lock in the gains, and that's not certain at all right now, and it looks pretty grim, in fact, if whether the nuclear program will be sufficiently controlled via negotiations. And controlled would mean getting rid of the 60% enriched uranium, whether it's blended down, we would argue, to natural, or removed is a better option, but something has to be done, and then you have to work on the 20% enriched uranium stock, which is fortunately smaller, relatively speaking, but you still want to get rid of that, and then you want to work on the other enriched uranium. So, and then you want the International Atomic Energy Agency in there. You mean, in the end, this is a question, is Iran's program peaceful? The IAEA's been saying for two decades, we can't tell you it's a peaceful nuclear program. And that was true during this nuclear deal. And so, the negotiators need to make that a kind of a first demand. Iran, prove your program is peaceful. And Iran is resisting that.
0: Marker of a successful inspections regime, David Albright? If IAEA was given a piece of paper and they said, we want these things, what would they demand to know that, in fact, Iran was not trying to break out again?
1: Well, one is, and this is based on experience with South Africa, Iraq in the 90s, you know, Libya. What the inspectors would benefit from and see as significant is Iran says, yeah, we had a nuclear weapons program. Definitely. Yeah, you had us cold, you know, and we've given it up. And you can come and visit where we did these things and assure yourself that they've stopped. And that's what South Africa did. And they were able to prove within 5 months that the program had truly been dismantled. So I think that's really what you're looking for. I mean, we know they have a nuclear weapons program. They need to admit it and then give it up. And then that would be true success. And then the questions of enrichment and, you know, additional inspections can be settled much more quickly if we know Iran has given up its ambitions or given up its ability or commitment to build nuclear weapons.
0: Well, we have to be inside of Pickaxe Mountain. Last question for me, David. And thank you for the time today. I greatly appreciate it. Very clear, very succinct. Do we need IAEA inspectors inside of Pickaxe Mountain for you to rest easy, or at least easier?
1: Yes, definitely. No. They need to be able to go to many places. I mean, all these places attacked that were associated, according to Israel, with nuclear weaponization, those places need to be visited. And so it'd be better to do it after Iran admits it had a nuclear weapons program and is stopping that program. So I think it, yeah, but if they don't, then the IA needs to demand to go. And needs the support of the United States and Israel and other countries to get there. And then it becomes more muscular and more like enforcing a ceasefire deal rather than a non-proliferation agreement like the Nuclear Non-Proliferation Treaty.
0: Well, David Albright, you've been very, very helpful. I hope you will come back, and I hope that the work of the Institute for Science and International Security continues unabated and grows. David Albright, a pleasure to actually talk to you in person. I've read your stuff for years. And I appreciate your taking the time today. Don't go anywhere, America. I'll be right back.
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0: Welcome back, America. I'm Hugh Hewitt, joined now by Noah Rothman, senior writer for National Review, occasionally the moderator of the editors, as he has been when Rich Lowry's been on vacation, the author of Blood and Progress. Noah, the red wave, not the Republican red, but the red, is rising in Denver. Denver has fallen as of last night when Diana DeGette, 30-year veteran, very liberal member of Congress, gets tossed out by a 29-year-old whack job. I mean, she is out there. Milot Kiros is way out there. What is going on to the Democrats?
6: Yeah, so there was this piece in Axios about 24 hours ago now, young reporter attacking the GOP for revivifying the Red Scare. This is a long series in reports that I've taken to calling Republicans notice things. This is a fixation of the media in the Beltway, acknowledging the reality that is all around us. It's a species of the Republican pounce thing. Yes, this Milot Kiros, 29-year-old, occasional lawyer, sometimes barista, always socialist radical. And I suppose there's more to know about her campaign than the fact that she couldn't attribute the firebombing of pro-Israel protesters to anti-Semitism and said that America sort of kind of deserved 9/11 just based on the logic that Osama bin Laden appealed to insofar as America had troops in Saudi Arabia by invitation after ejecting Saddam Hussein from Kuwait. Therefore, what other choice did the terrorist have but to knock down the towers and attack the Pentagon? I suppose there's more to know about her than that, but I don't need to hear it. I know
0: I'll tell you what I know about this candidate. She's more dangerous than the other ones. By that, I mean, she's a Notre Dame lawyer. She got a job at Sidley Austin, which is a very fine firm, one of the top 100 firms in the United States. Some would say top 25. And so she did well at Notre Dame. I don't know how well, but she did well. Then she left. Some people say online that she got bounced because she was anti-Semitic, anti-Israel. Other people said she was too pro-Palestinian. A debate about why she got bounced. Then she went to UC Colorado or Colorado, where the Buffaloes roam, and began a PhD in public policy and ran for Congress. So she's not Valdez or Chevalier incoherent. She's actually got some schooling behind her. But boy, that 9/11 quote that we basically deserved it because we had destabilized the Middle East. Where does anyone come up with that stuff?
6: Yeah, so I hear what you're saying. She's a more capable and competent expostulator of anti-American narratives, and that makes her more dangerous. I concur with that. But she doesn't seem materially different from me from DAC Chevalier, who founded a group that said we need to eradicate America and bring violence to American streets, quote unquote. She seems very similar to me to Claire Valdez, who said that we need to dismantle the U.S. empire and the lies that it promulgates human rights, democracy, and freedom. She sounds pretty similar to me as Chris Robb, this Philadelphia candidate, who said that Zionists executed the massacre of Jews in Bondi Beach in Australia. She sounds a lot like Adam Hamawe, who defended his associations with the architect of the 1993 World Trade Center bombing. They all seem pretty similar to me, and I don't need to know anything more about you than the degree to which you're willing to advance anti-American narratives, anti-Semitic narratives, in order to promote your political project, which I guess is socialism, but sounds a lot more like Stalinism. And I mean that very literally.
0: I was on with Stuart Varney this morning. I tried to make the point. I don't know how to make this succinctly. I hope you at the editors work on it. They are going to hold the balance of power if the Democrats win back the House. By they, I mean the AOC-led squad, 4 to 5 members now. They're going to get reinforcements of at least 5. You just name them, maybe 6 or 7. I think Scott Wiener will be shamed into being as radical as anybody in San Francisco. So that means that the Democrats will be run by the most radical fringe in congressional history. Fair statement?
6: That is such a fair point and an insightful point. It was essentially the strategy that Republican Tea Party insurgents executed when they began filtering into Congress at the beginning of the last decade, a small fringe, marginal, but nevertheless very powerful, especially when you have narrow majorities. And by all accounts, Democrats are going to have a narrow majority. If they win the House at all, they're going to win the House by a handful of seats, probably fewer than 10. So, yeah, if that is the margin, and the DSA can count on a caucus of at least 10, let's say, or maybe more, depending on how many want to associate with them, then, yeah, they can muck up legislation, they can get their priorities across, they will have the whip hand. And there doesn't seem to be any resistance to this in the Democratic caucus. I've seen some very notable few, an intrepid few, who deserve all the praise and encouragement in the world, saying that we're not socialists, we're Democrats, we believe in the capitalist enterprise. That's very valuable. But I don't see that from leadership. What I see from leadership is capitulation, spinelessness, a willingness to whitewash what these people say they believe, because they don't want anybody to actually know what these people believe. It is that radical. I just see acquiescence among these Democratic establishmentarians to what seems to be.
0: I've only seen Adam Smith, who is the ranking Democrat on the House Armed Services Committee, has pushed back. I've seen him push back. That's one. Not Akeem Jeffries. Nobody else. One senior Democrat has pushed back. That's not enough. Now, the key question, last one to you now, take 2 or 3 minutes. Can the Republicans nationalize the elections in November successfully? Because they're, in essence, running Marjorie Taylor Greene's of the left en masse, and they will wreck the House of Representatives if they get control of the majority.
6: I was sitting in a car with Jim Garrity on our way from a hotel in Los Angeles to LAX yesterday morning, and going over this with him, what the prospects are for nationalizing the race around fringe candidates. And the two of us really struggled to find a model in which the national party benefited from elevating on the margins one candidate who's very relevant in maybe one House race or even one Senate race, statewide race. But it, especially when it comes to midterms, these races are very local. So it will be difficult. And also, you know, some of the problem for Republicans is some of these candidates are quite charismatic. In 2025, there was ebullience over Zora Mamdani's elevation. There was a lot of talk about how he was going to be the face of the National Republican the Republican National Committee's effort to, you know, impose message discipline on their candidates and say, this is the guy who's the face of the Democratic Party. That's all gone. Not because he's gotten softer, not because he's less radical, but because he's charismatic. And yeah, that alone is probably an obstacle to that strategy. I would love for them to make these people abstractions, you know, just unreconstructed Marxists, and maybe that works. But the problem is that some of them have pretty faces, a good smile, and they know how to relate to people, and that's dangerous.
0: And that's the challenge for the National Republican House Committee, NRCC, National Republican Congressional Committee. Noah Rothman, thank you, my friend. Good to see you. Have a great 4th of July. Follow him on X at Noah C. Rothman. Get his book, Blood in Progress. He kind of saw it coming when no one else did. Thank you, Noah.
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9: March 4th, 1865. The Civil War was nearing its end. The nation was exhausted, divided, and grieving. On that day, President Abraham Lincoln delivered his second inaugural address, just 700 words spoken in about 7 minutes. 41 days later, Lincoln would be assassinated. Yet the words he spoke that day still echo through history. In that brief address, Lincoln referenced God 14 times, spoke of prayer, and quoted scripture repeatedly. He reminded Americans that both sides of the conflict shared a common faith saying both read the same Bible and pray to the same God, and each invokes his aid against the other. Lincoln understood the political division alone could not explain the nation's crisis. More than 160 years later, America still wrestles with division, truth, and our dependence on God. The question is whether we'll remember the wisdom Lincoln left behind.
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0: Welcome back, America. To put a underline under what Noah and I were just talking about, here is Milot Kiros on Next with Kyle Clark referencing what we were just talking about, cut number six.
13: Do you believe that the 9/11 terrorist attacks on America were the inevitable consequence of American foreign policy?
24: Inevitable in the sense that we destabilized a lot of the Middle East. That forced people to believe that another act of violence was the only response. And again, just like I said before, our responsibility is to getting rid of those conditions that lead to violence in the first place.
0: All right, she is a radical. The Democrats have gone radical. They've gone over the left edge. 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TheStoryOfEverything.film/Hugh. It's actually a masterpiece. I think it's going to go down in documentary history as one that truly made a difference, made people rethink their precious conviction about the universe not having any rhyme or reason to it, just being random, random evolution, random everything. 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Finally, Venezuela is suffering as we head into our great 250th birthday. 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Food for the Poor is doing that on the ground in Venezuela right now. 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One more time. 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
16: Rocked by overnight attacks. I'm Sue Guzman, Fox News. Russia launching a large-scale attack on Ukraine's capital overnight, leaving 13 people dead and dozens injured. The attack, with ballistic and cruise missiles and drones damaging buildings and civilian infrastructure across Kyiv. Meanwhile, Russians are feeling the pain at the pump as Ukraine has been striking deeper inside its borders. Fox's Greg Palcott.
17: Long lines at gas stations all across the country as locals deal with shortages, rationing, restrictions, dry pumps. Prices more than doubling at $9 a gallon. New for a country typically energy self-sufficient. Clashes on the front lines turning into fistfights on the gas lines as social media videos show impatient customers duking it out. All due to Ukraine's new strategy, intensifying its long-range drone and missile attacks hitting Russian energy infrastructure near and far. 50 reported strikes in the last 3 months. One target hit twice this week, knocking out a chunk of Russian refinery capacity. It's not just individuals affected. It's also farmers, service providers, companies. Even Russian President Putin can't cover this one up.
16: Ukrainian President Vladimir Zelensky says the strategy is about making it harder for Russia to continue its war effort by targeting the infrastructure that sustains it. President Trump is optimistic that a deal can be worked out as negotiators continue peace meetings in Qatar.
19: The Wall Street Journal reports that he actually shelved renewed military action against the regime in order to keep diplomacy on track. That's also a sentiment, by the way, echoed by the vice president.
25: If they try to start shooting at commercial vessels again, that's going to change our calculus. But right now, what the president has said is go and make a deal. Go and negotiate in good faith, and that's what he's empowered us to do.
19: The journal also reports the president has told AAT he's prepared to let talks continue past the August 18th deadline rather than risk yet another military clash, if at all possible.
16: Fox's Kevin Cork, America's listening to Fox News.
15: Hugh Hewitt says we're in a propaganda war.
0: Iran continues to do an alternative universe narrative. The president does push back all the time against the Iranian propaganda, but legacy media is in a hurry to peddle their narrative, which is they've won and they're winning and everything is fine, and we don't have any pictures or anything out of Iran because they've throttled the internet.
15: The Hugh Hewitt Show. 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The Answer.
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27: Mr. President, we're seeing reporting that air conditioning systems are failing as temperatures rise. What is your response?
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6: Very good morning to you. Coast to Coast, O'Connor and Company, of course, originating from our flagship station, WMAL, in the heart of the nation's capital, Washington, and in the Relief Factor studios. Today, though, broadcasting from New York City, and it's about to get 104 in New York, and you know what that means. The layer of urine on the sidewalks actually starts to bubble up, and you can actually see an effervescence of the human debris in Manhattan. What a beautiful city. I love it. Communists deserve it. Enjoy, Zohran. Try cleaning up the sidewalks. Almost as exciting as Los Angeles, home of our first guest here in this hour, Kurt Schlichter. Kurt, of course, senior columnist at Town Hall, my buddy, my friend, my colleague, author of multiple books, including the People's Republic series there. Kurt, good morning. How are you, my friend?
7: Well, thank you for allowing me to wake up to be... greeted by the image of a roiling cauldron of hobo's former lemonade.
6: Well, you've been to Los Angeles and New York City. You know how it is.
7: The term is frescante.
6: Thank you for that. Everyone will be Googling that now on the Beltway. Kurt, yesterday, when the decision for birthright citizenship came down, most of my friends on the right, my colleagues, my pals, my buddies, they were blackpilling. They were ready to burn John Roberts and Amy Coney Barrett in effigy. They were slitting their wrists. They were angry. You took a different path. You're not thrilled with the decision, but your column actually saw very much a glass half full, if not maybe three quarters full. Explain your logic here.
7: Well, I think the best way to describe it for the Democrats is a Pyrrhic victory. It came down. Look, I was expecting. And I want to give you some background. I've only done this law stuff for 30 years.
6: Yeah, I left that off your resume, by the way. Kurt is not only a senior columnist and a retired colonel from the Army, he's also has been a practicing lawyer for three decades.
7: And let's not forget author of the new book, American Warlord, which you should go on Amazon and pre-order, American Warlord, coming out November 3rd. But it was supposed to be a 7-2 decision, maybe an 8-1 decision. I mean, you've got to understand the birthright citizenship interpretation that John Roberts wrote about, and that Amy Coney Barrett signed on, and that the three leftist judges agreed with because it, in this case, supported leftism. Although if anchor babies were about to go out and vote for the Freedom Caucus, you know they'd have been against it.
6: Yeah.
7: Like Harry Reid was when he put in legislation.
6: Right. Yeah.
7: To end it. This was the common understanding of how the birthright citizenship worked for 150 years. And there's a lot of conservatives out there going, but Kurt, the arguments against it are very, very good. Yes, Now, it's been the last 20 years where you've had this scholarship come, and there's been a lot of guys, Ilan Warner being one of the

0: primary scholars on it,
1: yeah,
0: who've done a lot of work on it and really turned things around. Remember, things take a while to turn around. Roe versus Wade took 50 years to overturn. Second Amendment was 100 years where it was, well, if you want to pass a gun law, that's cool, until new scholarship convinced the court otherwise.
1: Yes.
0: And, you know, the Democrats' favorite, Plessy versus Ferguson, of course.
1: Let's explore. That was the Democrats' favorite. Boy, they rode to town with that one.
0: Yeah, they love that one.
1: With their burning crosses in their hoods for decades. Let's talk about gun law. I think you make a very compelling argument, and it pains me to compliment your writing. You know that, Kurt. But you brought up the Heller case here as an example. So explain this to our audience here, because the Heller case sort of was sort of the first break in the dam there, the way you describe it, that led us to a whole string of decisions since then, right?
0: Yes. Yes. Look, law in the Anglo-American system is based on precedent. You tend to do what has happened before, and the courts are very reluctant to change it, but they will change it if you convince them, and it takes time to convince. You have to have academics writing about it. You have judges writing opinions on it. You discuss and debate, raise up new theories, raise up new ideas, and that's what happened with birthright citizenship.
1: For our listeners who don't remember the Heller case, if you could, just for a quick second, give us the quick background on Heller and why that is a good example here of what you're talking about.
0: Well, Heller, the Second Amendment was understood for a long time by most legal theorists and judges to mean that, yeah, you have the right to keep and bear arms, but it can be reasonably regulated. That is, if it's a reasonable regulation, well, that's fine. And, of course, that's the lowest kind of scrutiny, rational basis scrutiny. That means the judge looks at it and goes, well, it's not crazy. You know, there's a reason for this law, so we'll leave it in effect.
1: Yeah.
0: And that allowed a balancing test, which is, well, guns are dangerous, so we're going to subordinate the right to the need to protect people.
1: Right. Suddenly, anything is rational at that point, because the alternative is that people will get slaughtered by guns. So we have to be rational.
0: Yes.
1: Right. But then Heller became that tipping point.
0: Well, Heller was changed and said, no, Heller said keeping guns is not a second rate right. It is a first rate right. You have to look at it with strict scrutiny, and you have to go through a serious analysis to see. And through subsequent cases, there are historical analog from the time of the founding to regulate guns in this way. In other words, you can't just say, well, I think it's a good idea. You have to say, well, it's a traditional regulation of guns of over like 150 years ago.
1: Right.
0: So we can't just do whatever we want. And this was a revolution that came because of legal study, legal controversy, and legal debate. It didn't just happen, even though there were a lot of us who thought that was the proper way to do it.
1: So using Roe as an example, Roe was passed in, they voted on Roe in 72, I want to say 73, and then for decades there were other challenges to abortion laws, and slowly it started to chip away, but oftentimes pro-life activists would lose outright overturning of Roe. Sometimes it was 7-2, then it was 6-2, it kept getting narrower. Here on birthright citizenship, you argue, we're already at 5-4.
0: Yes, we're very close. If one of the five judges goes away for some reason, or retires, Donald Trump gets to appoint a new one, and we're going to see birthright citizenship become the new Roe. That is the focus of the Republican Party when it comes to judges. Every judge is going to get the question, where do you stand on birthright citizenship? The old traditional view, which, you know, I was taught in law school and never really thought about until new scholarship came along, or the new view, which I have come to be convinced by. I didn't just say, oh, well, it helps me politically. I think the scholarship shows, yeah, this is a better understanding of the 14th Amendment citizenship clause. So we're already at 4-5.
1: Yeah.
0: Or 5-4.
1: Yeah.
0: And if you look at Kavanaugh, who concurred, he concurred with the judgment. He said, yeah, you can't do it, the way Trump did it, which was an executive order, but he specifically said, I don't think there's a constitutional problem with limiting birthright citizenship when it comes to, like, illegal aliens. Interestingly, Gorsuch, who signed on to the dissent outright, said, well, you know, a long-term illegal alien might be a different situation, but certainly birth tourists. So it's not quite as cut and dry, but it's still 5-4. You get, you know, Sotomayor, who's not particularly healthy, decides to retire because of her health. You know, Trump gets another person. We have a very real chance of having a new understanding of the citizenship clause.
1: Could you explain a little bit more about that?
0: Calm down, black pillars.
1: Yeah. Play the long game. We Republicans are in it for the long haul. We've been doing this for 250 years now. What about, and we've only got a couple of minutes left, but can you explain or maybe give us a roadmap for the Kavanaugh path? Is there a path right now without waiting for Justice Sotomayor to retire? Is there a path statute-wise, as Kavanaugh laid out there, that will pass the scrutiny of the Supreme Court?
0: I think it could. Of course, there's practical problems to passing legislation through the Congress thanks to the filibuster.
1: Oh, right.
0: And the fact that we may lose our majority in November. I plan to write about a town hall on Monday. There may be some executive orders. There may be some legislative ways to limit particularly obnoxious abuses like the birth tourism, the Chinese folks fly in for a day, have a kid, go back to Shanghai, and raise a communist with an American citizenship. I think there are ways to handle that. I think we'll also see limitations on who can come into the country. You know, if you are bulging with child, I expect you to be turned away at the door.
1: That will be an interesting policy development, too, and we'll keep an eye on Stephen Miller there. It sounds like he could hatch something like that. Let's go back to the most important thing. I would have mentioned it, but I didn't realize it was on presale already. American Warlord, a brand new novel by Kurt Schlichter. Totally new. This is not part of the Kelly Turnbull series. You've got a brand new novel.
0: A new one.
1: Give us the quick pitch.
0: It is. Hey, man, regular guy watches civilization crash, brings civilization back because he knows a little about Roman history, and he knows his way around an M4 rifle. It's a pretty cool book.
1: Kurt Schlichter.
0: All I can say is ahoy.
1: American Warlord. Go buy it. It's available for presale. And go to LarryCruise.com so you can take a cruise to the Caribbean with me and Kurt. More to come.
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1: As you know, we've been having a great time celebrating the 250th anniversary of the signing of our Declaration of Independence. This show originates out of Washington, D.C., where the Trump administration has absolutely pulled out all the stops for one of the greatest celebrations. If you're not able to make it down to Washington for this week's festivities, make sure you tune in and you watch. You watch the fireworks, you watch the concerts, you watch all the stuff that's going to be happening, because it's going to be phenomenal. Already has been. And yesterday, something very cool happened on the Mall in Washington, where 13 new statues have been unveiled. I love this. It's a, we don't build statues anymore for our heroes. We don't build monuments for our heroes. In fact, the political left, who dominates so much of the conversation in this country, they want to tear down the statues of our heroes. They want to rewrite our history. They want to, as our my friend and colleague Dennis Prager says, they want to have a proctologist's view of the founding of America. That's the 1619 Project. That's the you know, the, we were just a bunch of rich, powdered-wigged slave owners, landowners who were racist and bigoted and sexist, and those people don't deserve to be honored. Well, not this administration. Just like we can say Merry Christmas again, we can also say God bless America again, and we can celebrate our founding, and what better week to do it, and what better city to do it than Washington, D.C. So take a look at this, or take a listen, as yesterday in Freedom Plaza, downtown Washington, D.C., 13 new bronze statues honoring those of the American Revolution, 13, that's right, for the 13 colonies. Here's Secretary of Agriculture, Brooke Rollins.
8: For a time, it all seemed hopeless. The tearing down of the statues, the erasing of our great American history. But it also seemed hopeless 250 years ago. When the Patriots first waged the war, they were a ragtag band of rebels standing up against an empire with no real prospect of success. They didn't succeed, as we know, for the most part, for a couple of years. Casualties piled up, territories were lost, provisions disappeared. it wasn't until the summer of 1780 that the tide finally turned in the Americans' favor. Until that point, the odds were long and the cause was hopeless. But some causes are worth fighting for, dying for, and never giving up, even when the prospects themselves are so dim. Because in fighting in the battle, in this case, in declaring independence 250 years from Saturday, you show who you are and what you are made of. The 44 delegates who voted in favor of the Declaration at the Second Continental Congress knew that they were in for a long and a hard fight without any guarantee of success. In fact, likely the opposite of success. They turned aside from every easy path, the submission, compromise, and negotiation that was asked of them, and instead chose the hardest path imaginable, and that was independence. That says something about the strength of their belief and about the nature of the cause itself, that liberty admits and accepts no compromise ever.
1: One of the statues, and that was well done by Secretary Rollins, she's one of the stars of this administration. One of the statues is for Caesar Rodney. 250 years ago today, the final vote was happening to accept and adopt the Declaration of Independence. All the colonies were in line and voted for it, except for one, Delaware. Their delegation was split right down the middle. They had to break the tie. Caesar Rodney, 47-year-old lawyer and a general in the militia, was a delegate to the Continental Congress, but he was back in Delaware because he was suffering. He was dead. He was 80 miles away in Dover. He wasn't dead, but he was on his deathbed. He was dying, stricken. And they needed his vote. Word got back to him in Dover from Philadelphia, and Caesar Rodney, on the evening of July 1st, 250 years ago today, got on his horse and valiantly rode the 80 miles to Philadelphia, his spurs jangling on his boots. He climbed down off of his steed and hobbled into Independence Hall and cast that decisive vote, risking his life, the first amongst the men in that room to risk his life before they even voted and signed the Declaration. But of course, once they all affixed their name, they were risking their lives as well. Because if the experiment of American independence went south, as it should have at that moment, they all, as Ben Franklin said, would have hung together or hung separately. Caesar Rodney, an American hero, finally gets his statue put back where it belongs after it had been torn down by the radical lefts occupying the Democratic Party. Happy Independence Day. Caesar Rodney, happy birthday, America.
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18: News. I'm Ted Linder. The United States is moving on to the round of 16 of the FIFA World Cup, defeating Bosnia and Herzegovina 2-0 Wednesday.
19: Looks at a long time, and he's got Balogun making a run off him. Can he get around to that ball? To the deflection, Balogun scores! Flo Balogun, first to react to the deflection. He'll do the LeBron celebration. It's 1-0 U.S.
18: That audio courtesy of Fox, the U.S. taking on Belgium on Monday. The first heat wave of summer 2026 is gripping the central and eastern U.S. ahead of the 4th of July holiday weekend. New Jersey Governor Mikey Sherrill on Wednesday.
20: This is not the type of heat wave we've seen in a while. This, I think the last time was about 14 years ago. This is extreme, extreme heat.
18: More than 65 million people across 20 states are forecast to reach temperatures of 100 degrees this week. Stay up to date with the latest on the heat wave with the Fox Weather app. America's listening to Fox News.
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1: While everyone was focusing on the Supreme Court decisions, as well they should be yesterday, and of course we've been diving into them all morning here as well, with great experts, by the way, joining us, and I want to extend my gratitude to State Representative Laurel Libby, who has been leading the charge in the state of Maine on transgender athletic policies. She joined us in our first hour. And then last hour, we had Carrie Severino of Judicial Crisis Network and Jim Campbell of Alliance Defending Freedom. And then we just spoke with Kurt Schlichter. While we've been doing our analysis of the Supreme Court decisions, what the ramifications are politically in real terms for moms and dads and taxpayers and citizens, yesterday there was work being done on Capitol Hill right across the street from the Supreme Court. In the House of Representatives, we had a hearing, another hearing, by the way, we can't get enough of them, about sanctuary policies, about sanctuary cities and sanctuary states. jurisdictions in this country dominated by Democrats who have decided to defy federal law. They just can't shake their instinct for secession, can they? And this is in their DNA, these Democrats. And they decide that they pick and choose what federal laws to follow and which ones they respect and which ones they don't. And they have dehumanized and demonized ICE agents. These are federal law enforcement officers who are doing their duty to enforce immigration laws. And the creation of ICE was a bipartisan effort when the Department of Homeland Security was formed after the attacks of 9/11. Democrats helped write the legislation that created ICE. And now these ICE agents are dehumanized on a daily basis by these radicals who have become the establishment of the Democrats. And they are radicals. And they dehumanize enforcing immigration laws that Democrats actually helped write. The Democrat presidents signed into law. And Donald Trump's sin, the Republican Party's sin right now, is that we're actually following the law and enforcing the law. And for that, we get riots in the streets. Or we get these sanctuary policies, where Democrats just decide if they're a governor or if they're a mayor or a city council or county supervisors or what have you, they just decide, oh yeah, we don't like that law. That law makes us feel icky, so we're just going to ignore it. And what ends up happening? Well, criminals get protected. A criminal who is arrested and in custody under any other normal circumstance up until about 10 years ago, that criminal who was in the country illegally and has been arrested for breaking yet another law in our country, that criminal would be handed over to federal agents and they would be deported. But not anymore. Not in certain cities, counties, and states in this nation. That's why Republicans in the Judiciary Committee continue to have hearings focusing on the very real world ramifications of these un-American, unconstitutional sanctuary policies. Which brings us to yesterday on Capitol Hill, in that hearing room, Jessica Gorman, the mother of Sheridan Gorman, a young college student at Loyola University in Chicago, who was murdered in cold blood, gave her testimony. In Chicago, a sanctuary city, in Illinois, a sanctuary state, governed by a man, J.B. Pritzker, who wants to be president of the United States and will probably run so he can bring those great Illinois policies to all of us. I demand that you pay attention to Jessica Gorman right now, because you need to hear her story. And if you're living in any state that has these policies, you need to echo her story to your politicians who continue to create a climate where Sheridan Gormans of the world can be murdered. Take a listen to her mother.
0: I'm a lover, not a fighter. I'm a lover. I love children. I love pumping people up and making them feel good about themselves. I'm not racist. I'm not xenophobic. We've done everything right, my husband and I. We taught our daughter to be a wonderful, beautiful person. Her love was extravagant. And now I'm going to have to spend my last waking moment, I'm going to have to spend fighting against these policies, fighting for people to say her name. So if you have the courage, please come talk to me. Come sit on that bench. I'll buy Congress a bench. Talk to each other. We shouldn't be screaming across the room. I mean, we also shouldn't say but, because I have to just say, and I understand that you're here for a reason, I don't understand why it's only the Republican side that cares about our American children. And I know that you're a mother. I know that you're a father. I deeply value that. But basically what you just did, what you said was, I'm so sorry for your loss. I have a daughter too. I have a son. I feel your pain. You don't. You don't feel my pain. Because the next words out of your mouth were, but. There's no but when your child is in the coffin. There's no but. And I need you to understand that. And if you ever want to talk about it, I'm here. I'm going to buy you a bench. I can put that on the record. I'm going to buy Congress the bench. And they can come and sit and hold my hand and look me in the eye and explain to me why illegal immigrants are more important than my daughter. I really want to know because I don't understand. Please, I welcome you. I will listen. I will listen. I care. I just need you to explain it to me because I don't and nor, and I fear I will never understand.
1: You know, people think that the border issue is done. It's over. Trump won. He closed the border. Let's move on. Let's talk about gas prices. Let's talk about affordability. It's not over. It won't be over. As long as Jessica Gorman has to grieve like that and has to fight, why does she even have to come in and fight for laws being followed and obeyed in this country? The law's already there. And she has to go through this? She should be grieving her daughter. And by the way, the worst part of all of that, and it's heart-wrenching, is the fact that Jessica Gorman, a grieving mother who was testifying before Congress to make the case that our existing laws should be enforced and criminals should not be welcomed onto our streets when they should be deported, the worst part is she had to preface everything by saying, I'm not racist, I'm not xenophobic, but that's what we have to do now. That's what we're reduced to. That we're not allowed to grieve and express our righteous anger at the fact that our daughters should not have been murdered. Our daughters should still be alive if it weren't for the twisted, bastardized political perspective of one party in this country who refuses to enforce the law. And then if you dare to object and say, hey, you know what? Your politics ended up killing my daughter. Suddenly you are a racist that you have to defend yourself. Oh, don't get me wrong. I'm not racist or anything. Grieve your daughter without having to grovel to these totalitarians. But that's where we are. I want you to hear a little bit more from Jessica Gorman. She was I just mentioned that her governor, J.B. Pritzker, wants to be president. Jessica Gorman has more right to be president, is more qualified to be president than her governor who put her in this situation right now. Hers is the voice that I would like to hear on a debate stage. But here's a little bit more of this grieving mother yesterday on Capitol Hill.
0: On March 19th, Sheridan went with friends to the lakefront in Chicago because they hoped they might see the northern lights. She never saw those lights. The man accused of murdering my daughter is Jose Medina, an illegal immigrant from Venezuela who should not have even been in this country. And even after committing a crime and having an outstanding warrant, he was left on the streets of Chicago to murder my innocent American child. But this story is not about him. This story is about my Sheridan. It's about how failed border policies, sanctuary city laws, and twisted leaders refused to cooperate with ICE. They sent her to her grave. It's about a government and politicians that forgot their first priority. And the question before this committee is painfully simple. When did protecting our American citizens stop being your first priority? And even more important, why did protecting our American citizens stop being your first priority? I want an explanation. I need one. And I deserve one.
1: Yeah.
0: But and first, I want you to know.
1: She is heart-wrenching. And it gets on. I beg you to go to town hall and watch that entire video. We've got it up at townhall.com and on our social media pages as well, and it's amazing. But I want to move to another moment in this hearing. Representative Mike Lawler in New York, who is one of the most moderate Republicans. If by moderate, I mean, you know, he reaches across the aisle. He tries to find bipartisan agreement. He's in a very purple district in New York, and they are throwing a lot of money into that district. So you would think that Representative Mike Lawler wants to, you know, keep his head down and just sort of make his way to Election Day and not rile up the left. But Mike Lawler showed me something yesterday. He showed me that he stands on the right side of this issue and is unafraid to speak up about it. He also showed me that he has no concerns about this election, because take a listen to what Mike Lawler did in an exchange with Jamie Raskin in this hearing about these policies that are killing American girls like Sheridan Gorman. Take a listen.
2: The same outrage you feel about Renee Good and Alex Pretty, you should feel about Sheridan Gorman and Lincoln Riley and every Angel family in this country.
3: I do feel that outrage.
2: You do not. Do you? Because if you did, you would not support sanctuary jurisdiction.
3: Do you feel the outrage about Alex Pretty and Renee Good?
2: You should be ashamed of yourself.
3: You don't belong in this committee. You should get the hell out of here. You don't understand the rules of the committee. You don't understand the Constitution.
4: You're a disgrace.
3: You're full of it.
4: Mr. Raskin,
2: you're an absolute disgrace supporting sanctuary policies.
3: Say one word about
2: Get rid of
3: say one word about Alex Pretty.
2: I did. I wrote a whole New York Times op-ed about it. You should be absolutely ashamed of yourself for not opposing sanctuary policies that resulted in their daughter's death.
1: This is what this election needs to be about. This, because this is who these politicians are. That's Jamie Raskin screaming at Congressman Lawler because he dared to say, hey, all you want to tell us talk about Renee Good, who got killed because she interfered with ICE agents, but how about a minute or two on these innocent American girls who are getting murdered because of your policies? And Jamie Raskin's unhinged reaction tells you that he knows they're on the losing side of this. And if every single election this year, especially in those districts that are up for grabs, there's about 15 or 18 of them that will determine who is in the majority in the House of Representatives. If every single one of those districts votes based on the border and immigration policy and sanctuary policy, Mike Johnson keeps that gavel. And if every single one of the Republican candidates brings the kind of passion and fire and intensity that Mike Lawler, and I'm not a guy, listen, I disagree with Mike Lawler on a lot of stuff. But damn it, he was good yesterday. And this is exactly the passion and the focus and the intensity that every single Republican has to have now to Election Day, or honestly, all is lost. More to come on O'Connor and Company.
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29: March 4th, 1865. The Civil War was nearing its end. The nation was exhausted, divided, and grieving. On that day, President Abraham Lincoln delivered his second inaugural address, just 700 words spoken in about 7 minutes. 41 days later, Lincoln would be assassinated. Yet the words he spoke that day still echo through history. In that brief address, Lincoln referenced God 14 times, spoke of prayer, and quoted scripture repeatedly. He reminded Americans that both sides of the conflict shared a common faith, saying both read the same Bible and pray to the same God, and each invokes his aid against the other. Lincoln understood that political division alone could not explain the nation's crisis. More than 160 years later, America still wrestles with division, truth, and our dependence on God. The question is whether we'll remember the wisdom Lincoln left behind.
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1: A couple of more things. We've got a great conversation ahead here in a couple of minutes about the incredible contribution that America has made to the world with regard to air conditioning, and how, again, some countries just refuse to jump on board the, you know, what, 70-year trend of air conditioning saving our lives. I do want to do that, but I want to continue to drill down a little bit on this conversation yesterday over sanctuary policies. Please, Republicans, if you're listening, lead with this. Every town hall, every commercial you do, Democrats will open that border again. Democrats refuse to enforce our laws. American citizens are dying because of these sanctuary policies and millions of dollars being wasted on people who should not be in this country, who already broke our immigration laws. They should be gone because of that. And now they're breaking further laws. And this idea that this exchange with Lawler and Raskin yesterday was so telling. Because Raskin and the Democrats, as you know, they all went and did a vigil. They went and prayed and rented their clothing over the death of these two agitator protesters, Antifa adjacent types, Rene Good and that other guy who was a nurse and who kicked out the taillights of a ICE vehicle the week before he was shot. Because he brought a gun to the ICE protest where he was interfering with federal agents doing their jobs. But all they want to talk about are those two deaths. And they don't want to talk about the thousands who have been murdered by illegal immigrants in this country, murderers, rapists, kidnappers. They don't talk about them who have been allowed to stay in this country and celebrated as dreamers by the political left and protected by the political left, who have killed innocent Americans. To compare those people, those gang members, those thugs, those murderers, the Democrats want to compare them to an ICE agent or a Border Patrol agent lawfully discharging their firearm in the course of their duty as a sworn officer of the United States government. They want to compare this woman, Sheridan Gorman, who was murdered in cold blood as an innocent victim, minding her own business. They want to compare her to Rene Good, who drove her 3,000-ton vehicle right at an ICE agent in the middle of a protest, and in the middle of that ICE agent conducting his lawful duty. He discharged his firearm. He didn't want to. He shouldn't have had to. But to compare Rene Good, who threatened the life of an ICE agent with her vehicle on an icy, snowy road in Minneapolis, to compare her death at the hands of law enforcement to the murder of Sheridan Gordon is so morally bankrupt and so twisted that it is warped. And it defies any moral explanation. But those are the boundary lines of this political discussion. Those are the terms under which this election is taking place. And Republicans need to get that. They need to inject it into their veins. And they will win going away. Make their opponent agree with Jamie Raskin that the real tragedy here is Rene Good. Not all of these American women who have been sexually assaulted and murdered by illegal immigrants protected by their party. Mike Lawler, by the way, was not done as he left that hearing room, and it got very heated, as you just heard. Independent journalist Nicholas Bellassi stopped him in the corridor there, and take a listen to this. Go, Lawler, go.
2: Do I have to just ask you about the exchange with Raskin, since it's going viral online, just to tell exactly what happened with the committee's rules versus, you know, how you were handling it with the victim's family?
3: This is very simple. We had to listen to their 10-minute diatribes, Pramila Jayapal and Jamie Raskin, in which they dismissed my constituents. They said, "We're sorry for your loss, but we shouldn't even be having this hearing." Their comments were outrageous. They were disgraceful. And I didn't respond to it. I went into my introduction. The fact that they decided multiple times to try and cut me off because they didn't like what I had to say is ridiculous. It's ridiculous. to fully appreciate and understand why Jessica Gorman is here, you actually have to understand what happened to their daughter. And the reality is that they didn't want to hear it. They didn't want to hear what happened to Sheridan Gorman, or that their policies that they support contributed to her death. That's a fundamental fact.
1: Got it. Thank you. There's Mike Lawler being quite fired up, as you heard and as you saw, and that's what we need. Also, by the way, as I mentioned, we mentioned it yesterday, too, Europe continues to defy technology and the science, and they refuse to use air conditioning. France, a Paris politician, blamed America and U.S. air conditioning for the deaths of 1,300 people in her country. She opened a letter saying, "Dear American journalists and social media influencers, for days some of you have been criticizing and making fun of Paris because the city doesn't have air conditioning. This is rich. As the second largest emitter of greenhouse gas emissions in the world, you bear a significant amount of responsibility for global warming and the consequences we in France are experiencing. Your SUV is killing people in France." Or they could just turn on the air conditioner. Talk tomorrow.
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11: More talks with Iran. I'm Ted Lindner, Fox News. U.S. negotiators in Qatar for talks with mediators as the administration tries to work out final details of a peace plan with Iran. This is the administration hasn't taken military options off of the table. Fox's Trey Yinks with the latest for us this morning.
12: Amid reports that President Trump is still considering military options against Iran, he was asked about the state of negotiations and the memorandum of understanding. Special envoys Kushner and Witkoff met Tuesday with the Prime Minister of Qatar in Doha. The conversations focused on advancing the MOU with Iran that involves keeping the Strait of Hormuz open and starting discussions on Iran's nuclear program. Technical talks on the nuclear issue are moving forward today as planned, as traffic continues to increase in the Strait. U.S. mediators remain confident the current framework could lead to Iran making serious nuclear concessions.
11: Meantime, Russia launched a large-scale attack on Ukraine's capital overnight, leaving at least 13 people dead, many others injured. The attack with ballistic and cruise missiles and drones damaging buildings and civilian infrastructure across Kyiv. Russia continuing to feel the pain at the pump as Ukraine strikes deeper inside its borders. Fox's Greg Palcott.
13: Long lines at gas stations all across the country as locals deal with shortages, rationing, restrictions, dry pumps. Prices more than doubling at $9 a gallon. New for a country typically energy self-sufficient. Clashes on the front lines turning into fistfights on the gas lines as social media videos show impatient customers duking it out. All due to Ukraine's new strategy, intensifying its long-range drone and missile attacks hitting Russian energy infrastructure near and far. 50 reported strikes in the last 3 months. One target hit twice this week, knocking out a chunk of Russian refinery capacity. It's not just individuals affected. It's also farmers, service providers, companies. Even Russian President Putin can't cover this one up.
11: And the U.S. beats Bosnia and Herzegovina 2-0 to reach the round of 16 in the World Cup. 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
3: Larry Elder here, the sage from South Central, the prince of Pico Union, the czar of common sense, the great Eldersky, Don Lorenzo. Welcome to the program. No victor credits allowed because...

888-971-SAGE, 888-971-7243. I am Larry Elder. We are Salem News Channel. The New York Post says Hunter Biden-style sleaze is just as slimy when the Trump boys do it. We're going to talk about this. J.D. Vance says, even if the negotiation with Iran is not successful, we have still accomplished the core mission. Former President Barack Obama recently said he only makes comments about important issues. I got a question. What about the rise of socialism and the accusation of Israeli genocide within the Democrat Party? Bernie Sanders, who calls climate change the single greatest existential threat facing the planet, says he has no apologies for spending millions of dollars on private jets. Two Russian protesters with a flag climbed this morning to the top of the spire of the Empire State Building. They were arrested. I've got a question. Will they be deported? Texas Representative Wesley Hunt denounces California Governor Gavin Newsom and the California Attorney General for threatening law enforcement officials who choose to cooperate with border enforcement. All of this and more. The number again, 888-971-SAGE, 888-971-7243. Let's start with the New York Post article. Headline, Hunter Biden-style sleaze is just as slimy when the Trump boys do it. They talk about, quote, insider deals, finder's fees, backdoor introductions to family members, business as usual in third world banana republics, but these, quote, slimy practices have now been normalized in the White House to the shame of the nation. Article talks about a New York Times article that Eric and Donald Trump Jr. and Kyle and Brandon Lutnick, the sons of the Commerce Secretary Howard Lutnick, quote, are tied to a billion-dollar tungsten mining deal that the U.S. government is financing in Kazakhstan, close quote. Quote, the Trump sons, meanwhile, are part owners or investors in companies neck deep in the key defense contract to the mine tungsten reserves in Central Asia. The Post says, quote, it stinks to high heaven. If the president's family making bank from obscure resource companies in the former Soviet Union sounds familiar, maybe that's because Hunter Biden's lucrative connection to Burisma, a Ukrainian gas company, was a major scandal in the 2020 election and beyond. It mentions that Republicans, including Trump, were outraged at the obvious influence peddling. Meanwhile, quote, Democrats in Congress are pressing for an investigation into Trump sweetheart deals. If they take the House in the midterms, these hearings are surely coming. It would behoove the Trump administration, ends the Post article, and the nation as a whole, if the president gets ahead of the growing scandal, acts transparently, and cleans up the whole mess before it swamps his final 2 years in office and defines his legacy, end of quote. Now, former President Harry Truman once said, if you go into politics broke and you come out rich, you're stealing. Trump went in rich, and based on this, he's going to come out even richer. Does it look bad? Does it seem like there's double dealing, influence peddling? It certainly does. The problem is, when I hear Joe Biden complain about this, as he did recently in a speech, all I can think about is hypocrisy, double standard, and selective outrage. Biden, as you know,

0: pardoned his son and other family members because he feared that there might be investigations and probably convictions. And trust me, when Donald Trump leaves office, right before he leaves office, he's going to pardon himself and other members of his family for exactly the same reason, for fear that a successor may go after him. I've been watching politics a very long time, and there's a long line of sleaze. And if you're going to eject every single politician because of allegations of sleaze or the appearance of impropriety, there's going to be a very long line. Let me just mention a couple. Can you say the Clinton Foundation? Donations made to the Clinton Foundation when Hillary Clinton was Secretary of State, when they had business before the government? Oh, there was a scandal. There were stories. There were investigations. As far as I know, nobody went to jail. Harry Reid. I remember one Sunday in the old days when the LA Times was thrown to my house. Now I get it online. There was a long article about Harry Reid, the Democrat leader in the Senate, and about all these real estate deals that he was involved in. He would buy property relatively cheap. And then all of a sudden he would grant an easement, or there'd be some sort of law that somehow made the property substantially more valuable than when he bought it. And then he sold it. And it wasn't just one deal. It was several deals. Now this is probably, I'm going to say 25 years ago, maybe more. I remember saying, my goodness, come Monday when this story breaks, this guy is going to be in deep, deep voodoo. Monday came. I watched the various news programs. Not a mention. Tuesday, not a mention. Wednesday, not a mention. Bottom line, the story went away. Maybe just Larry Elder in his kitchen reading the story was shocked, but apparently nobody else was. I remember during the financial crisis, when banks were in trouble, Maxine Waters requested and received an interview with the Secretary of Treasury, Paulson. She was seeking bailouts for community-owned banks and did not mention that she and her husband had a financial interest in one of the banks for which she sought and successfully got a bailout. Maxine Waters was investigated by the House Ethics Commission, and it looked for a while like she was going to really get busted. And then, you know what she did? Pulled out the race card. Accused the investigators of targeting her because she is a black female. And the investigation went supernova. Gone. Nobody brings it up now. I've seen this kind of stuff over and over and over again. Lyndon Baines Johnson got wealthy. He bought a TV station, I believe it was. Apparently bought it legally. But all of a sudden it became much more valuable because of various deals that he did that enhanced the value of that property. He came into politics broke. He left extremely wealthy. I've seen this over and over and over again on a much smaller scale. When Barack Obama was running, there was a scandal. A piece of property next to the home he bought. Obama acquired it for what people thought was substantially under fair market value. It was owned by a real estate developer named Tony Resco, who's one of his major donors. Resco, by the way, later on was convicted of embezzlement, wire fraud, and went to jail. And there was some concern that Barack Obama bought this property for far less value because it was in directly a contribution to his campaign by Mr. Resco. It was a bit of a scandal, had a few stories during the 2008 campaign, but it went away. I've seen this over and over and over again. Has Trump taken it to another level? Probably so. He saw what happened with Biden. He's been watching politics for a very long period of time. Somebody once said, the stuff about politics that's the most scary is the stuff that apparently is legal. That brings me to Gavin Newsom. Gavin Newsom has a lifestyle that does not seem to be warranted based on his income. But lots of articles recently about the hundreds of millions of dollars that he put in the hands of nonprofits, at least some of which are run by his wife. Reportedly, she gets a salary. Reportedly, she benefits from these tax dollars that go into her nonprofits. Big story about it in the City Journal. And Gavin Newsom recently complained about it and referred to the investigative reporter, Christopher Rufo, basically as a anti-Gavin Newsom hustler without any real credibility. We will find out whether it goes anywhere. I suspect not. Also, a long list of aides and former aides of Gavin Newsom who have been investigated. Some have been convicted for various financial shenanigans. His hands, however, remain untouched. Is there sleaze? You bet there is. Will there be criminal charges? Highly unlikely. Not here in California, where Democrats are running everything, including the Senate, the Assembly. Not a single statewide Republican official in California. Who's going to do the investigation? The Attorney General? Now, I got a question. 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
1: 888-971-SAGE, 888-971-7243. I am Larry Elder. We are Salem News Channel. I was talking about the comparison between the Hunter Biden style sleaze, as the New York Post put it in the headline, to the Trump, quote, slime, close quote. One other point. Politician that I met, who decided not to run for another term in the House, told me that he had well over $1 million in unspent campaign funds. Legally, you cannot convert those to personal use. And what I read later on, he didn't tell me this, is that he set up a charity and he donated the money to the charity. He ran the charity, paid himself a salary, and essentially was able to take the campaign money that he couldn't convert to personal use and use it for personal use, except through the conduit of this charity that he set up. Again, apparently it's legal. No investigation. No charges, no nothing. I suspect a lot of politicians do this when they decide not to run for election if they have a big campaign fund unspent. Again, I'm not justifying any of this stuff. What I am saying is that when I hear people on CNN and MSNBC, hee-haw, now it's called BS Now, complain about what they perceive to be Trump double dealing, I just shake my head. Where were you during the 4 years of the Biden years? Peter Schweitzer, I interviewed him, wrote a book called The Biden Crime Family. Hunter Biden laptop got suppressed. Remember that? 10% for the big guy. Hunter Biden later on admitted that that it was his laptop. It was not fraudulent. It was not all the hallmarks of Russian disinformation, which 51 former intelligence officials claimed. And Biden used that in the debate against Donald Trump during the 2020 campaign to defuse the notion that Biden and his son were being enriched. Where were they? The silence was deafening. Now, let's turn to Iran. The director of the National Economic Council is Kevin Hassett. Here's what he talked about the Strait of Hormuz, number 16.
2: My view is that what's going to happen between now and the 60-day memorandum of understanding discussion is that they'll be testing the resolve of the president now and then, and nobody should ever try to test the resolve of Donald Trump. And there was a little bit of a test this week, and of course he delivered a pushback that has the back of the table. And the bottom line, the macro picture is that the straits are going to be open, Iran's not going to have a nuclear weapon, and the global oil market is going to be safer, and there's going to be more oil than you've ever seen before.
1: Now, the war against Iran has never been popular. Many people within the Republican Party have doubted the reason for going to war. And I just have a very simple question. Was Iran close to getting a nuclear bomb? And is Iran a lot further away from getting a nuclear bomb now? If the answer to those questions are yes and yes, then I don't understand the criticism. You really want to allow Iran, whose leaders believe in the 12th Imam, that eventually the world will be so chaotic the 12th Imam will come back and the entire world will have been converted into Islam, and the whole world will then live in peace and prosperity? These people truly believe this. Do you want people who believe something like that to have a nuclear bomb? Now, we talked about this last week. The NATO Secretary General Mark Rutte said publicly that Iran was close to getting a nuclear weapon. And he praised President Trump for taking action to stop it. I looked at the major newspapers, major wire services, AP, Reuters, New York Times, LA Times, and they covered the meeting that Trump had with Rutte. But the angle was Trump angry because more NATO allies didn't step up. The angle was Rutte praises Donald Trump. Rutte flatters Donald Trump. Don't you think the lead is that here you have the NATO Secretary General confirming Trump's belief that Iran was close to getting a nuclear weapon and praising President Trump for doing something about it? Whether you believe that or not, shouldn't the lead have been, this is what the NATO Secretary General has said about Iran getting a nuke? Instead, it was either buried in the story or not mentioned at all. And you wonder why the war is unpopular. Doug Burgum is the Interior Secretary, number 24.
3: Well, I think, again, when we take a look at the length of conflicts in history, this has been so short compared to others. And President Trump, as he's demonstrated just even a few weeks ago, if they're not willing to negotiate, he can go back to a different approach. Because, again, the key here, having a terror group, having a nuclear weapon, it's not really like a country. It's a terrorist group. Like a terrorist group would use that. And if it'd be the first time in the world history where a terrorist group willing to use a nuclear weapon would have one. President Trump has basically averted World War III.
1: Now, if you believe that, and I do, then why not give the president a little bit of credit? Is the world safer because of what President Trump did? And 3 months ago, if I had told you that not one, but two levels of leadership in Iran will be killed, that their navy will be destroyed, much of it at the bottom of the ocean, their air force destroyed, their air defense capabilities substantially diminished, 2 million Iranians, because of this, unemployed, facing triple-digit inflation. And in order to accomplish this, we've lost 13 service members. Anything north of zero, of course, is tragic, but 13. And reportedly 6,000 Iranian military personnel, and I assume civilians, were killed. We've lost 13 people. If I had told you that, you would have said, highly unlikely any military adventure against a country that's been in charge for 47 years with a population of 90 million people. We lose 13 people. Highly unlikely. That's exactly what's happened. 888-971-SAGE, 888-971-7243. Do not leave town.
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6: Fox News, I'm Sue Guzman. Russia launching a large-scale attack on Ukraine's capital with missiles and drones, killing at least 13 and wounding 86 others. President Trump marking the opening of the Theodore Roosevelt Presidential Library in Medora, North Dakota.
7: His chest swelled with American optimism, confidence, enthusiasm, pride. His heart beat with an unyielding sense of America's destiny.
8: Roosevelt, a New York native, credited his rise to the presidency on his time living in North Dakota.
6: Fox's Jared Halpern and millions of Americans across 20 states under a life-threatening heat dome today.
9: Forecasters are expecting Friday heat indices of 105 in Raleigh, North Carolina, 109 in Memphis, Tennessee, and 110 in Washington, D.C. Extreme heat is the number one weather-related killer in the U.S.
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1: Triple 8-971-SAGE, 888-971-7243. Larry Elder, Salem News Channel. We are playing this song because the lead singer of Village People, Victor Willis, has died at the age of 74. His wife said he passed away of a short, aggressive illness. Privacy is requested, end of quote. Born in Texas, co-founded the group. In addition to YMCA, had other hits called Go West and In the Navy. And as you know, President Trump has been using the song at rallies. And Trump called Willis, quote, a great and happy guy who loved that I used his group song YMCA at my rallies. Trump called it an uplifting song and said he would think of Victor every time YMCA is played. Now, interestingly, Willis received a lot of complaints when Trump began using the song and asked the president to stop using it. But later on, he changed his mind. He concluded that Trump, quote, seems to generally like YMCA and is having a lot of fun with it. As such, I simply didn't have the heart to prevent his continued use of my song, close quote. He wrote a lengthy statement defending why he was allowing Trump to use the song. Now, as a co-writer of the song, as a writer of the song, he wrote the lyrics. My suspicion is he probably made a couple of dollars because of Donald Trump's resurrection of the popularity of this song. I'm not saying that's why he changed his mind, but it certainly might have influenced a lot of people to change their mind. Now, J.D. Vance, who's been negotiating this memorandum of understanding, said this, number 23.
2: My attitude on this, Laura, is we have all the cards in the negotiation. We obviously want it to be successful, but even if it's not successful, we've accomplished the core mission, which is to ensure that the Iranians never have a nuclear weapon. In other words, it's a win-win outcome for the American people. And I think because of that, what you see in the room, Laura, is I think evidence of a real push and pull in their system. There are people within the Iranian system who recognize the way that they've done business for 47 years is a mistake and they want to turn over a new leaf. You also see some resistance, some of the old hardliners, some of the old radicals who don't want to change their behavior. Part of what we're trying to do in this negotiation, Laura, is to see how serious they actually are. And to be serious, they've got to not just say the right things, they've got to make real concessions. So whether it's the president, me, anybody else in the negotiation, we care a lot less about what the Iranians say. We care a lot more about what they do. We see some positive signs. Obviously, we see some negative signs. What the president has told us is work the problem, see where the negotiation is going to lead. And if it doesn't lead to a successful resolution on the diplomatic side, we still have a lot of optionality and we still accomplished a whole lot for the American people.
1: By optionality, he means military, which in my opinion is the only thing that's going to make them cooperate to the extent that they are capable of cooperating. They want Israel destroyed. They want America destroyed. They want Western civilization destroyed. They have said as much. The leaders of the IRGC have said as much. A chain of Ayatollahs leading the country have said as much. Their behavior demonstrates it. The Iran deal that Obama negotiated would have expired by now. We should have given them a green light to getting a nuke. That deal made no sense. Any deal that relies on trust of the Iranians makes no sense. The Obama deal did not allow for no-knock inspections, meaning you can show up anytime, anywhere, and inspect. They got notice. Can you imagine that, giving these people notice? And the Iran deal, just as the memorandum of understanding, from what I can read, did not specifically talk about the missile program, did not talk about the support for terror. Now, Marco Rubio says the memorandum does cover those items. I'll see it when I believe it. Bottom line, they were cheating on the Iran deal. And after this memorandum of understanding, they were still bombing, claiming that the Israelis broke the deal because they were going after Hezbollah in Lebanon. And the Trump negotiators say that the deal did not cover Israeli activity against Hezbollah in Lebanon. So, you really think these people can be trusted? What they understand is a boot on their neck. And once you take off the boot, they'll resume their behavior. 888-971-SAGE, 888-971-7243. Do not leave town.

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1: 888-971-SAGE, 888-971-7243. I am Larry Elder. We are Salem News Channel. Former President Barack Obama recently was asked, when do you decide to comment on something publicly? You got to pick your spots, right? He said he does. He comments when things are questioning our core values. What about the rise of all these socialists and these people that are accusing Israel of engaging in genocide, calling Israel apartheid? They are taking over the president's party. When do you think Mr. Obama will say something about that? We're going to talk about that later on in the show. CBS is reporting three members of a four-person Seahawk helicopter crew were rescued at sea after an emergency water landing in the Arabian Sea early this morning, according to U.S. Naval Forces Central Command. A search continues for the fourth and final crew member. Reportedly, there is, quote, no indication, close quote, the helicopter was shot down by hostile action, according to the military. The helicopter is assigned to the USS George H.W. Bush. When I know more, you will know more. 888-971-SAGE is the number. Nora is in Pasadena, Texas. Nora, you're on the Larry Elder Show. Thank you so much for calling.
2: Well, hello, Mr. Elder. Nice talking to you.
1: You too.
2: Yes, so I was talking to Leslie, and I gave her a little bit of my background. I am a legal immigrant. God bless me by bringing me to this nation legally when I was 12. Became a citizen at 18. I served in the United States military, Army. I was a military police officer later on. God called me to become a pastor, okay? So I have a very unique perspective that is influenced by my theology, but also I see how the world works. And I just heard you talk about Iran, and I will tell you that they will never, ever, ever give up. Not ever. They have to be completely destroyed. This is who they are. They will always fight back. And you just said, as soon as they take the boot off their neck, they will resume their activities, and that's exactly what they will always do. So, you know, the United States cannot be gullible and just believe, you know, even the memorandum and everything else that they have written, they're always going to violate it. This is who they are.
1: That's exactly, Nora, thank you so much for that, and thank you for your service to our country. There was a long article in the New York Times after the Obama deal was negotiated. The lead negotiator was his deputy national security advisor named Ben Rhodes. And don't ask me why, but he gave an extensive interview to the New York Times, and he admitted that he was able to sell this deal based upon a false narrative, a narrative that he said was false, that there were these moderate Ayatollahs and hardliner Ayatollahs, and they were having a struggle. And if you want the moderate Ayatollahs to get the upper hand, we need to do this deal. Ha ha ha, he said, there's no such thing as moderate Ayatollahs. He said this. Story came out, not too surprisingly, Republicans were furious and demanded that he testify before Congress. The Obama administration refused to make himself available. And he never testified. By the way, his background was not in the military, had no military experience, was not in foreign policy, he had no foreign policy experience, was not in the State Department. His background was fine arts. He had a degree in fiction writing. Obama hired him, I guess, because he's able to write speeches. He wrote virtually all of Obama's foreign policy speeches. But that was the extent of his experience. And in the New York Times article, he literally bragged that he was able to sell this phony narrative because newspapers at that time, he said, had gotten rid of all their senior reporters, cost-cutting. And he said, and I'm paraphrasing, this is almost verbatim, and quote, the average reporter covering foreign policy is 27 years old, and they literally know nothing, end of quote. He said that. Kirk is in Buena Park. Kirk, you're on the Larry Elder Show. Thank you for calling.
3: Hello, Larry. I'm calling about all those people that are conceptually challenged when they don't get excited that Iran could get the bomb. All they're used to seeing is like little atolls in the middle of the Pacific getting blown up or the desert getting blown up. I think you should get like an aerial view of, oh, London, New York, Boston. Have the city and then show the blast radius of what an atomic bomb could do to that city.
1: Mm-hmm.
3: You know, because the bombs they've got now are a lot more powerful, even what the Iranians could build, than what they had for that. So they realize that, geez, if they blow this up, you know, we're not going to have our favorite bagel shop.
1: That's right. How many hundreds of thousands of people were killed in Hiroshima and Nagasaki, and the bombs right now are far, far more lethal?
3: Yeah, but like I said, is they have no concept of what actually those bombs would do. You know, they, and so let them see, look, yeah, let them have one, let them blow it up. This is the amount of devastation that's going to occur.
1: Kirk, thank you very much for that. I appreciate it. Joe is in Orange County. Joe, you're on the Larry Elder Show.
4: Yes, Larry. Thanks for taking my call.
1: My
4: anyway, there's something that's being ignored by the mainstream media. I've seen little snippets come out in some presses here and there, but there's basically five major tribes that make up Iran. When you speak to many people from Iran and all that, you'll find out they identify themselves as their tribe.
1: Mm-hmm.
4: They're Persian, they're Omarites and Pakistanis to the south.
1: Right.
4: They're Kurds and Azerbaijanis to the north. And the two to the north have been successfully starting many rebellions within their areas because they're treated so poorly by the Ayatollahs, the IRGC. In fact, I think four IRGC members were murdered in the last couple of days and up in the northern regions. And it's actually starting to take effect. The overthrow from within, it just takes time.
1: Yeah.
4: But it's starting, Joe,
1: I hope you're right. I really do. I understand Persians are about 50% of the population, and about 90% of the population despises the rulers. So keep the pressure on. Hopefully the ruling elite will implode. I'm Larry Elder.
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0: 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Eldorado's Let Larry Know What's On Your Mind.
1: 888-971-SAGE, 888-971-7243. I am Larry Elder. We are Salem News Channel. So much to get to between now and the close of our program. A Democrat lawmaker slammed the Supreme Court decision that said two states could forbid biological men from competing against biological women in sports. I thought that was an 80-20 or 90-10 issue. 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Roz is in Woodland Hills. Roz, you're on the Larry Elder Show. Thank you so much for calling.
2: Hi, Larry. Thanks for taking my call. I just had a couple comments. I'll be quick. With regards to what you said at the beginning of the show with Trump double dealing kind of a thing and his family making money off their investments, I look at it very differently. I look at it as though, you know, it's a smart family and you don't need to be a rocket scientist to realize that, you know, countries everywhere are ramping up their military spending. Therefore, tungsten and cobalt mines would probably be a wise investment. So all that does is give me more confidence that, you know, he's a smart guy, the family's smart, or whoever's managing their portfolio, as Trump says, he's not doing it, but whoever is managing his portfolio has a brain. So I'm supportive of that. What I would be more against is a family who literally isn't investing anything and is walking away with a bag of money like the Bidens did. And the other thing I wanted to add is with the war in Iran, you know, we need to worry more about the home front. I mean, we pretty much have this socialist movement that's going on in our country right now. I think these poor young people, they don't understand that the reason why they're broke is because their politicians have been corrupt and are overtaxing maybe their parents and eventually their paycheck when they start getting one to support these socialist policies.
1: Got it, Roz. By the way, there'll be a bunch of lawsuits against the Trump family claiming that he violated the Emoluments Clause, and there'll be investigations if and when the Democrats take over. Get ready. 888-971-SAGE. Larry Elder.
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5: Amid talks with Iran, a search for a sailor. I'm Dave Anthony, Fox News. After an American helicopter went down in the Middle East.
6: As diplomacy plays out, U.S. forces remain in the region. The U.S. Navy announced that a crew member from an MH-60S Seahawk helicopter is missing after an emergency water landing in the Arabian Sea. U.S. Naval Forces Central Command posted to X saying there is no indication the emergency was caused by hostile action. Three of the helicopter's four crew members have been recovered and are in stable condition.
5: Fox's Trey Yingst in Tel Aviv, where Israel is marking 1,000 days since the Hamas attack, October 7th, 2023, triggering the deadly destructive war in Gaza. Another big Russian drone and missile attack in Ukraine, where at least 17 people are dead and there's a lot of destruction.
7: A night of horror, according to Ukraine's foreign minister. This was expected. Ukrainian President Volodymyr Zelensky addressed his people beforehand, warning them of a huge impending Russian assault.
5: Fox's Jonathan Savage. It's going to be another searing hot day for millions of Americans. Heat warnings or alerts. Missouri up to Wisconsin, Tennessee over to Maryland, all the way up to Maine.
8: The actual air temperature problematic in itself. I mean, Philadelphia, 104 degrees, is extremely high. But when you add in the humidity, it is harder for your body to stay safe. So we have feel-like temperatures that could be as high as 110, 115 degrees.
5: Fox Weather's Britta Merwin. A big win for Team USA advancing at soccer's World Cup, but there was drama after Flo Balogun gave the U.S. an early lead.
9: In the second half, the Americans ran into a bit of trouble as Balogun stepped on the ankle of a Bosnian player. He was booked for a red card after review, meaning the U.S. was down to 10 men for the rest of the game. But it didn't seem to matter as they got a cushion in the 82nd minute.
10: Tillman! Malik Tillman!
9: That's how it sounded on Fox. The U.S. take it 2-0 to move on to the next round, but will now be without their top striker Balogun for the next game.
5: That's Tony Genualdo. 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
5: President Trump is vowing to give a long speech on the 4th of July in Washington despite the heat. Yesterday, he went to North Dakota, visiting the new Teddy Roosevelt Presidential Library, calling him a true American hero.
24: It's amazing how he came about, a whole different set of lives, he said. So it's been really very inspiring. They've done a fantastic job with the museum.
5: Now, to get there and back, the president took his first flight on the new Air Force One that'll be one day on display at his library.
25: President Trump boarded a retrofitted Boeing 747 given to the U.S. by the government of Qatar for the first time en route to Bismarck, North Dakota.
26: I'm excited about the first flight. It's something nobody's ever seen anything like it.
25: Air Force personnel spent 10 months making necessary upgrades to the jet that is painted in a new scheme, white with a red stripe and a dark blue belly.
26: They made it appropriate for a president. That means the security and all of the different bells and whistles.
25: The aircraft is only serving as Air Force One temporarily until Boeing delivers a new fleet of presidential aircraft, likely in 2028. In Washington, Jared Halpern, Fox News.
5: More people may be buying bug spray to keep mosquitoes away because of
27: West Nile virus. It's now been reported in 23 states, and federal health officials say that's the most in 10 years. The Centers for Disease Control and Prevention saying they have confirmed 48 cases this year so far, 38 of them severe. The majority of the cases have been reported in Arizona. Four people have died in Maricopa County.
5: Fox's John Saucier. We'll get a key update to the economy this morning. Expected to show less hiring last month than in May. The June unemployment rate expected to remain 4.3%. That report could move the stock market on the last trading day of the week ahead of the numbers. Futures are mixed. Up slightly for the Dow, which dropped slightly yesterday. Down for the NASDAQ, which also went down yesterday. I'm Dave Anthony. This is Fox News.
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6: It's July 2nd, and this is your Fox Daily Snapshot. Today is National Anisette Day. For fans of black jelly beans or black licorice, you're already familiar with the flavor of the anise herb. A favorite mixer in drinks ranging from coffee to alcohol, anisette is extremely popular in countries like Spain, Portugal, Italy, and France. One warning, however, it's never a smart idea to drink straight anise. Its high alcohol content can be very irritating to the throat. Also on this date, in 1962, Sam Walton opened the first Walmart in Rogers, Arkansas. In 1964, President Lyndon Johnson signed the Civil Rights and Voting Rights Acts into law. And in 1979, the Susan B. Anthony dollar coin was issued. It will be the first U.S. coin to honor a woman. If it's your birthday today, you share it with the first African-American to sit on the Supreme Court, Thurgood Marshall, born in 1908, and the king of NASCAR, Richard Petty, born in 1937. I'm Tushar Saxena, and that's your Fox Daily Snapshot.
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13: Today, expect hazy sunshine with a breeze, as it will be very hot and humid. Later in the afternoon, there is a chance of a thunderstorm in the area. The high will reach 95 degrees. Tonight will be mostly cloudy with very warm and humid conditions. There might be a couple of showers and a thunderstorm with a low of 75 degrees. I'm meteorologist Jason Caterina on AM 560, The Answer.
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0: You don't have to shovel it. Yeah, there's a little dad humor for you. And at least you don't live in France. Police Superintendent Larry Snelling. Egon. Larry Snelling announcing his retirement yesterday, effective in 2 weeks, July 15th. During the past 3 years, I had the privilege to lead the department through the 2024 DNC and a record low reduction in shootings, homicides, and violent crime. While this happened during my tenure, the hard and courageous work of the members of the CPD should be given credit. Though I am proud of what we achieved, there's more to be done, you don't say. And I'm confident we created a foundation for further progress and so on and so forth. I'm closing out this chapter of my life with a heart full of gratitude for every Chicagoan and every community partner who embraced me during my time at the Chicago Police Department. I ask that you continue to extend the same warmth and support to every member of the department. This can be a thankless job at times, and a simple thank you or act of kindness can mean everything to the men and women who give so much for our city. I reflect, as I reflect on the past 3 years, I also reflect on the most difficult moments we've had as a department and city. Families in the city lost loved ones to violence, and too many officers were killed on the line of duty because of the same violence they worked to protect everyone from. No matter what, I will always work to ensure the sacrifices of our fallen heroes and the strength and resilience of our Gold Star families are never forgotten. My t-shirt I wore as a new recruit is framed in my office and is a reminder of where I started. When I walked into the police academy at 22 years old, I wanted to protect those who needed help and make a difference in the lives around me. More than three decades later, I hope I did just that. 30 years on the job, Larry Snelling announcing his retirement. 312-642-5600, alphawealthgroup.com, call and text line. I wonder, I mean, you know, maxing out on your pension. I wonder if there were other factors at play. I mean, I don't really wonder, but I wonder what some of those other factors at play might have been that prompted him to retire at this point. We'll talk a little bit later in the program to former Chicago Police Superintendent Eddie Johnson, who, of course, rose through the ranks with Larry Snelling and knows him, and perhaps he'll provide some insight. I mean, Snelling just issued a statement. He didn't want to make a statement and hold himself out for public questioning, which is understandable because where would the questions inevitably go? Does your relationship with BLM Brandon have anything to do with this? How would you characterize your relationship with BLM Brandon and his tenure as mayor that tracks along with yours as police superintendent? And I think he would have handled it with grace as he normally does. I mean, as I've said from the beginning, I'm inclined to like this guy, and what you hear from the rank and file is that they like him and respect him, and felt like he had their backs, and that's not always been the case. Certainly it's not the case with the civilian political leadership. So at least within the department, they closed ranks and did the best they could, given the civilian political leadership. But yeah, it would be interesting to get unvarnished opinions from Snelling and others who've recently put in their retirement papers, to tell us what's going on, or frankly, more to the point, to probably confirm what we know is going on. I'm sure some of the things that he had to endure rankled Superintendent Snelling, as they rankle most law enforortment, as they rankle most commonsensical people in the city, the distinct minority that that description represents. Chicago Contrarian, an example of what we're talking about here. Chicago Contrarian has a piece, which is sort of an evergreen piece, but it's always nice to point out the examples here. The Chicago Department of Public Health recently awarded a grant to a group, Increase the Peace, one of these violence interrupter orgs, you know, that so popular among the neo-Bolshevik set. The defund the police set, of which BLM Brandon is one. I mean, he can't be one now as mayor. Had to tamp that down a little bit, like you're seeing the other neo-Bolsheviks do with respect to the positions they've long held as they advance in, say, primary elections to hold seats in Congress. Same thing here. Increase the Peace, run by Berto Aguayo. Aguayo, and they got a grant from the Chicago Department of Public Health to do violence prevention. And social media, Berto Aguayo railed against ICE and CPD, claimed law enforcement has a long history of abusing the rights of protesters. Other evidence they cobbled together did Chicago Contrarian. A protester affiliated with Increase the Peace sprayed a chemical compound at Chicago police officers during unrest several years ago. And these are one of the organizations that have been entrusted with taxpayer resources and the imprimatur of the civilian political leadership to, well, as they say, increase the peace on the streets. And how's that going? How's it going on those murder trains they call CTA? And the give and take, the tension that clearly existed in terms of the resources available and the, well, willpower present to surge resources on platforms, on trains, where so many people are being victimized. And it continues unabated. The stories every single day about detailing the violence on public transit. I know. BLM Brandon did a wonderful thing in issuing an executive order saying no vaping on the train. So, you know, that's been addressed. But no burning people to death on the train still has some work to do. I have an idea for the next police chief. Have you seen the story about the Mexican Batman? Yes. The Mexican Batman. Why is he called the Mexican Batman? Because he is doing vigilante street justice in Jalisco. Thieves in Lagos de Moreno, Jalisco, Mexico, asking the question, ¿Quién eres tú? Yo soy Batman. Mass vigilante is swooping in, beating up bad guys, and leaving them gift-wrapped for cops to pick up. Literally. They've got some pictures of this. And he is duct taping, I guess, suspected criminals to like electric poles and notifying police that, the guy you're looking for is duct taped to an electric pole. You can go pick him up now. At least five men were discovered helplessly duct taped to street poles over the last 10 days, beginning on June 13th in Jalisco. Many of the alleged thieves also had mustaches, cat whiskers, and the Spanish word for thief scrawled on their faces. Well, I mean, if you're going to engage in a little vigilante justice, I mean, you certainly should have fun at the expense of the criminals. A little ridicule, a little good-natured ridicule. Nothing wrong with that. Police are treating the tied-up men as victims, however, and are attempting to catch the vigilante, according to the state security secretary. I mean, obviously, you get what law enforcement stated position has to be, but the Mexican Batman is hunting motorcycle thieves in part and taping them to street poles. So, you know, maybe we need some, you know, I mean, that's a real violence interrupter, and he's not even asking for taxpayer money to do it. How about that? So as I said, we'll talk to Eddie Johnson a little bit later in the show about this. But just since we're on this topic and public transit, here we go again. I'd love for the City Journal guys and gals to do in Chicago what they just did in L.A. with the L.A. Metro. Love to see them do that with CTA, which is they spent 24 hours riding the L.A. Metro, as well as getting out and about and talking to elected officials, because the L.A. Metro, like the New York City subway, like the CTA, seems to have this endemic violence problem where middle-income people who use public transit to commute to work or get around town, you know, cost-effectively, are putting their physical safety in jeopardy by doing so. So what's actually happening versus what we're told from the civilian political authorities? and what do the civilian political authorities have to say about such documented incidents and what you're actually hearing in terms of the experience from average frequent users of the transit system. This is City Journal, which is a product of the Manhattan Institute, a think tank out in Manhattan, on their expose on LA Metro in part.
1: The Los Angeles Metro is a nightmare, but it wasn't always this way. 10 years ago, the Metro was a more or less functional transportation system. Then, racial justice activists launched a campaign to remove the police from the trains, claiming that fare checks harmed racial minorities.
2: The officers themselves specifically say that they think black people in South LA are suspect merely by being black in South LA.
1: Under pressure, Metro authorities capitulated. In 2017, they ended their agreement with the Sheriff's Department to conduct fare checks. Since 2016, fare checks are down more than 99%, and crime on the Metro has nearly doubled, adjusting for ridership. We rode the train for 24 hours to see exactly what it's like, and what we found was shocking. At the Westlake MacArthur stop, we met Kaylin, who told us he's seen overdoses, violence, and a dead body on the train.
3: Worst thing I seen, a nigga dead. He died on there. He wasn't breathing. He just out, just sleeping on the seat. People tried to bring him back. He wasn't out.
1: Another rider told us he'd been stabbed on the Metro in East Hollywood and now carries a gun.
4: They left me for dead at the Beverly, Vermont train station. The boy stabbed me from the back in my back.
5: It was a random act of violence.
1: This woman, Eliana, said she was stalked, then assaulted by a man on the train last year.
6: I feel like there's a rise right now in like sexual assault and rape, and I feel like no one's really doing anything about it and no one's really talking about it. No matter how much you cover up, just the fact that you're a woman, like people already see that as a somehow like an open door to like approach you and harass you and whatever else, you know. So it's really dangerous.
0: Yeah, I mean, that's not very fun. Between 2020 and 2025, crime in the LA Metro more than doubled. And that's at the same time that CTA, I believe, is the current leader in the clubhouse when it comes to crime on public transit in raw numbers, not even adjusted for population. That story was out a little bit earlier this spring. Mm-hmm. More than doubled, as I said, between 20 and 2025, City Journal's reporting. LA Metro's dedication to creating an equitable transit system. There's that word again, equitable. Where all Angelenos, drug addicted, homicidal maniacs included, can effectively ride free without consequences. So, in other words, the people who play by the rules and ride the Metro have been condemned to die underground in the name of racial justice. Well, at least in Chicago, you die or are victimized above ground. So we have that going for us. All right, coming up at 5:38, I will get some more reactions or some, I've seen some text on it, some additional reactions if you want on the departure of Larry Snelling. Be interested to hear from any retired cops too who know Snelling. And also an experience that Red Diaper Baby David Axelrod had walking around the city of Big Shoulders. And then we'll move on to some stories because we're almost in the fourth here. Those unsung American stories that we have been telling for the last couple weeks. I've got some more. 5:38. Now we check the headlines with Mike Scott.
7: 5:33, 79 muggy degrees this morning in the QC Kinetics newsroom. And our top story, as you've been listening with Dan, Chicago's top cop is calling it a career. CPD Superintendent Larry Snelling announcing he's retiring on July 15 after more than 33 years of service.
8: The spotlight isn't something that I'm necessarily interested in. What I'm interested in is succeeding and success and making sure that whatever we're doing as an organization is going to be effective for everyone in the city.
7: Mayor Brandon Johnson praised Snelling for dedicated leadership. Police Commission member Anthony Driver says it is a huge loss.
9: Larry Snelling is Chicago, right? He grew up coming up through the ranks. He, you know, born and raised in Inglewood. He knows this city.
7: Alderman Ray Lopez told reporters it's a bad time for a retirement.
10: When we've already had countless teen trends, street takeovers, multiple mass shootings, and to leave it in the hands of a novice or temporary placeholder concerns me.
7: The mayor says Fred Waller will take over as interim superintendent. The Community Commission for Public Safety and Accountability begins the search for Snelling's replacement. The head of the Chicago FBI office is leaving his position next week. He confirmed Wednesday that Special Agent in Charge Doug Podesta retiring Monday, July 6. The latest round of talks between the U.S. and Iran is over. Officials in Qatar claim there was positive progress. At least 13 are dead after a massive missile and drone strike in Ukraine, targeting the capital of Kiev. Sony will stop making physical discs for PlayStation consoles starting in January of 2028. After that, all new games will only be available in a digital format. Other news we're following this morning. One person is seriously hurt after an explosion on Chicago's north side. Fire officials say the blast happened yesterday in a stove in the 4500 block of North Lincoln Avenue. The victim remains in very critical condition. Illinois Governor J.B. Pritzker is alleging President Donald Trump has dementia.
11: I'm not a doctor. I haven't diagnosed anything. I'm just suggesting to you that just look at the way he puts words and sentences together and thoughts, and they're almost divergent in the same sentences.
7: With absolutely no proof, Pritzker made the allegations during a CNN interview on Tuesday night. An investigation is underway after a body was pulled from the Fox River in the western suburbs. The discovery was made yesterday in the river in St. Charles Township when a boater spotted that body. Illinois men's basketball coach Brad Underwood hitting the links today. Underwood participating in the John Deere Classic at TPC Deer Run in Silvis, teeing off with the pros. Chicago sports, Cubs score more than three touchdowns to sweep out the Padres out of Wrigley Field in a 23-3 win.
12: He probably went through the roughest patch of his career, and on the other side of it is the best stretch of his career. You know, you figured out. I don't think Dansby could explain it to you either.
7: Dansby Swanson, three home runs, including a grand slam in the win. White Sox fall to the Orioles 6-1. Noah Schultz surrendered three runs over four-plus innings, but coming off injury rehab, had seven strikeouts. USA winning in World Cup soccer. They move on to the round of 16 with a 2-0 win over Bosnia. The news is a service of Blindster.com. 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Chicago's Morning Answer continues next. And up next, our AccuWeather forecast in the AirRight Heating and Cooling Weather Center in 2 minutes.
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14: 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And I'm cool with that. They don't want to play along. Go bomb them some more. Let's do it.
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13: Now, your official weather forecast.
20: Today, expect hazy sunshine with a breeze, very hot and humid conditions, and the possibility of a thunderstorm in the area late this afternoon. The high will reach 95 degrees. Tonight will be mostly cloudy, very warm and humid with a few showers and a thunderstorm. The low will be around 75 degrees. I'm meteorologist Jason Caterina on AM 560, The Answer.
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0: Top of the morning, Dan Proft here. We were talking about Chicago Police Superintendent Larry Snelling announcing that he is retiring from the force after 30 years, effective July 15, and speculating as some of the reasons he may want to step away, and also suggesting, you know, a permanent replacement. I've suggested Mexican Batman. I'm not saying that's the only choice, but something to consider. And the frustrations that Snelling may have experienced under the civilian political leadership, particularly BLM Brandon, over the last 3 years. Well, I mean, he hasn't, as you heard Mike Scott's news, he was not one to go mugging for the cameras, which is good, so that when he speaks on a particular topic, you know it's important. And so thinking about some of the things that he did address over his tenure, sort of these nagging, recurring public safety problems like curfews with those teen takeovers that you heard Alderman Lopez talking about in the news.
1: The Chicago Police Department and our police officers are dedicated to keeping everyone safe in this city. And if that means that this would be a tool that could help us get there, then I'll utilize that tool. But we would do it constitutionally.
2: Superintendent Snelling, speaking at the U.S. Conference of Mayors meeting in Chicago, said language is being worked out for how police would notify impacted communities, but the draft ordinance would also allow police to impose preventative curfews based on intelligence about planned gatherings.
1: We want to prevent young teens who are coming down to wreak havoc on the city to not form up.
0: Yeah, well, that seems eminently reasonable. I think you may also get sick of having to deal with people who use phrases like impacted communities. What's the impacted community on teen curfews? Teens. Who are you trying to protect? What's that impacted community? The city of Chicago. Impacted, all these weaselly identitarian words that are dutifully regurgitated by the Chicago identitarian political press corps. So sick. God, in fact, 30 years, particularly the last, say, 15, I'd be pretty frustrated, too, if I was Snelling. Time to, you know, join Brad Underwood in the golf course.
3: So this is about keeping people safe. I've brought people together to come up with a plan that ensures maximum safety. And, you know, we'll see what that product ultimately lends itself to be.
0: Yeah, so that was BLM Brandon on the same topic. And you can understand the difference where the two gentlemen thought the city should go. And ultimately, who carried the day? The identitarians. The agents of chaos. No curfews. Text from a 312, retired cop. Larry was generally good for the rank and file. Brandon won't make that mistake again. Sure. Yeah, he's learned his lesson. Need some, defund the police commandant as the superintendent, I suppose. Snelling on ShotSpotter, another point of divergence between the chief and the Pauls. Well, the Paul in charge, at least.
1: Here's what I'll tell you. We have it now. We're going to use it to the best of our ability now. And we've done so throughout the time that we've had it. What I will tell you is this. Whatever happens, the Chicago Police Department is going to continue to work to keep the city safe. Obviously, I'm for technology that's going to help us get to a location quicker and help us save lives. I've said that before, and I'll say it a million times over. I don't back away from that statement that I made. However, there are some things that are outside the control of the Chicago Police Department when it comes to those things. But as I told you before, there are great men and women in this department who work really hard, and they're going to continue to do the same. The mayor and I have had a conversation about this. There was communication. The communication could have been better on both parts. Since then, we have spoken. We're very clear about communication right now. I'm feeling very positive right now about how we're going to communicate moving forward. So what I don't want to do is dabble in distractions. I don't want to get into that. I want to make sure that the relationship between myself, the mayor, is a working relationship that's going to help us go out and keep the public safe. I believe that that's where we are right now. I believe after having a clear conversation with the mayor that we're on the same page and we're moving forward.
0: Well, yeah. Well, what choice do I have? I mean, he was a dutiful soldier, which you have to be. I mean, he's an at-will department head for the mayor of the city of Chicago. So if you don't like his program, then go find your own program because this is his program. Yeah, that's right. And he did his job to the best of his ability, even when he was hamstrung by BLM Brandon. That's pretty clear. And who turned out to be right about ShotSpotter, as if that was even in doubt, that the ShotSpotter cameras are racist? No. In point of fact, eliminating technology that could improve the response when somebody has been victimized, shot in particular, is what turns out to be the soft bigotry of low expectations. Not so soft. People are dying. And this has been documented since BLM Brandon canceled the ShotSpotter contract by CWB Chicago, which is, upwards of 90 cases where ShotSpotter cameras used to be and people died waiting for a response, waiting for somebody to call 911, waiting for emergency personnel, first responders to arrive on the scene, all which would have happened faster through the use of that technology. So, but that's what you're dealing with. And you're also dealing with the larger city, at least the most vocal voices in the larger city. Larry Snelling commenting on the respect for police in the city of Chicago on the occasion of a police officer being shot in the Grand Crossing neighborhood a while back.
4: There is a lack of respect for law enforcement at this time, and we see it every single day, but there's a lack of respect right now for life in general. And we need to start taking a closer look at the violent actors that we have out here robbing individuals, who are shooting young children. We have children being shot in this city right now. And it's high time that we stood up and stood up against these violent offenders, especially these repeat offenders. So when you know that our officers are in danger and our officers are trained to deal with these types of events, then what are our citizens going to do when they face that same level of danger? So it's important for us to understand. It's important for us to understand that we have to stand up and fight against this type of criminal behavior and this type of violent behavior in our city.
0: Interestingly, as we've reported before, the Chicago Police Department is the one institution in Chicago that still enjoys popular support. You know, something like 60% of the city approves of the Chicago Police Department, generally speaking. That's lower than it should be, of course, but it speaks to a problem. But I mean, most of the disrespect and the disrespect that filters down into the hoi polloi comes from politicos trying to score cheap identitarian points by, accusing police department of being systemically racist, imposing consent decrees, as has been done, and so on, which is basically the declaration that there's systemic racism, there's structural inequities that need to be addressed, and so forth. So that's what Larry Snelling was dealing with. Not an enviable position. Ron, Southside, you're in Chicago's Morning Answer.
5: Good morning, Dan.
0: Morning.
5: You know, he was well respected, I think, in the community for just that piece that you played, being very honest, in spite of what the garbage, the branded, would give us. Regarding numbers, Dan, I just never believed the numbers about the clearance rate. But, they all play games with these numbers. So that always disturbed me about the clearance rate. Then lastly, regarding the trains, Dan, there's a train station that had an 80% non-payment rate. See, so it's not just, other crimes, the violent crimes. It is a lot. So that's it, Dan. Unfortunately, I was going to try to get out on the course today and decided to go celebrate number 69.
0: Oh, that's right. Happy birthday, Ron Southside. I almost forgot. Oh, my goodness.
5: And I'd like to tease you because they'd be like, oh, you know, don't be talking about birthday. So that's why I had to do it.
0: But oh, very good. Very good. Why don't you play?
5: Why don't you play? You know, you want to actually enjoy your birthday?
0: Yeah.
5: That would be my attitude. I might just try to do nine, and that's good enough. But just good to have another day. But I was looking forward to talking to you. And have a good day, Dan.
0: Have a good day.
5: When I'm out there, I think about you.
0: All right.
5: I don't know if that's going to help me.
0: Far and sure, fairways and greens. Thanks, Ron. Happy birthday. It's your day. Don't worry about my day. 69, great. John, Portage Park.
6: Yeah, I'm wondering if the superintendent's going to spend his pension money in another state like Texas or Florida. I'm hoping you ask him.
0: Thanks for the call, John. I'd love to ask him. I'd love to encourage him, frankly. He's earned it. You've earned your eternal reward, I'm sure, but you're also earned your temporal reward, which is go to Southwest Florida or some other place where you and your money will be treated better. But then you have to get Chicago out your mouth. Mark in Oak Lawn.
7: Hey, Dan. Thanks for taking my call. You know, I don't think Chicago's ever going to change until that safety act. That put us behind so many years. And until people really speak out against that, it's going to be business as usual in Chicago. A lot of crime, a lot of murder.
0: Thanks for the call, Mark. George in Naperville.
8: Dan, you know what Chicago needs to clean up this mess? We need a Mexican Batman and a Puerto Rican Robin.
0: It's not bad. I would also add perhaps they could team up with a Polish Catwoman, you know, get her on the straight, get a Polish Catwoman who's on the straight and narrow to help Mexican Batman and Puerto Rican Robin, too. Mexican Batman, in case you missed it, there actually is a Mexican Batman, and he's right now focused on a community in Jalisco, Mexico, where he is rounding up thieves and duct taping them to electric poles and calling police to have them come pick them up. But now police are looking for Mexican Batman. But that's how it always is with your crime fighters. Not the heroes you want, but the heroes you need, like your Mexican Batman. Speaking of the opposite, political hack, red diaper baby, David Axelrod, professional liar, as I believe Mike Royko termed him, posted this. This is part of maybe, you know, this also sort of feeds into the sort of stories that I'm sure Larry Snelling is tired of responding to, even internally. David, it's just a bizarre thing to post, but okay, here it is. So I just walked by the Art Institute of Chicago, where an elderly man, probably homeless, was sprawled unconscious on the museum's front stone steps in the midst of a heat emergency. Yeah, and please synchronize your thermostats to 78 degrees. America's mayor has so invaded.
9: And to every business owner, please set your thermostats to 78 degrees to alleviate the stress on our power grid.
0: Don't make BLM Brandon repeat it. Just do it. Anyway, back to Red Diaper Baby David. So he finds an elderly man, probably homeless, sprawled unconscious in the front steps of the Art Institute. Okay, picking it up. I asked a museum security guard about it, and she said she had woken him three times and suggested he move into the shade, and he refused each time. Getting tan. I called 911, and the operator said, well, is he asking for help? When I said no, she said, well, I'm not going to send anyone. So the man remained, passed out in the blazing noon sun. I guess that's how the city of Chicago deals with such situations. Perhaps I should have tried to wake him to try and persuade him to move into the shade, but I'm embarrassed to say I didn't. I moved on like many others who simply ignored him. I hope we're not all complicit in assisting an unintended suicide. not exactly the Good Samaritan parable David Axelrod illustrated. Why didn't you just escort him over to the Obama library? You know, that welcoming place. Welcoming place in the welcoming city. And maybe he could shoot some hoops with Ali G or something. I mean, I called 911 and they said we're not sending anybody, so I just moved on. I hope he didn't commit. I hope he didn't die. David Axelrod. David Axelrod, Good Samaritan? ? Dan Proft, Chicago's Morning Answer.
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12: A search at sea in the Middle East. I'm Dave Anthony, Fox News, for a missing American after a helicopter went down.
13: The MH-60S Seahawk helicopter made an emergency landing at sea yesterday. The U.S. military says there's no indication the crash was caused by enemy action, but the cause is still under investigation. Navy assets are searching for the missing crewman. Three others on board were hurt, but are in a stable condition.
12: Fox's Jonathan Savage. This after another round of indirect talks between the U.S. and Iran.
14: Mediators in Qatar announced that positive progress was made in those technical talks on Wednesday in Doha aimed at advancing the memorandum of understanding. Already, the Iranians are starting to admit that some nuclear inspections will take place, and ultimately, some of the money for sanctions relief will be used to purchase goods for the Iranian people.
12: That's Fox's Trey Yingston, Tel Aviv. While people gather in Israel marking 1,000 days since the Hamas terror attack October 7th, 2023, that killed more than 1,000 Israelis and triggered the deadly, destructive war in Gaza.
15: We demand an official commission of inquiry by the Israeli government.
12: Russia hit Ukraine with another bombardment, retaliating for strikes that hit oil facilities in Russia. They launched hundreds of drones and missiles, targeting the capital, Kyiv, killing at least 17 Ukrainians, injuring many more, causing a lot of damage. A lot of America is baking and will for the next few days.
16: These temperatures, of course, feeling worse because of the humidity in place. But believe it or not, it is hotter in New York City right now than it is in Miami, Florida.
12: Fox weather meteorologist Britta Merwin. The heat index will hit triple digits. Washington, D.C. up to New England. Heat warnings or alerts also in place. Arkansas to Tennessee to Wisconsin over Ohio and Pennsylvania. A big American win at the World Cup.
17: USA is on top, and I know nobody can say it. Don't count us out.
18: USA!
12: Those are from
18: USA!
12: Watch parties in Atlanta and Indianapolis. The U.S. beat Bosnia and Herzegovina 2-0 to advance to the round of 16. 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Chance of a thunderstorm later today and overnight. Chicago's top cop calling it a career, Larry Snelling, announcing his retirement on July 15th.
19: The spotlight isn't something that I'm necessarily interested in. What I'm interested in is succeeding and success and making sure that whatever we're doing as an organization is going to be effective for everyone in the city.
12: And another retirement at a critical, high-profile law enforcement position, Chicago's FBI field office. We'll have the head of that of their office leaving next week. Special Agent in Charge Douglas D. Podesta is retiring on Monday, July 6. Following a community backlash, major landowner in Hoffman Estates is pulling a data center project off of a 186-acre parcel at Route 59 in Higgins Road. Permits for a rezoning request were pulled off the table July 1st. The Plum Farms site near South Barrington and Barrington Hills was stopped by a 4-2 vote after activists stirred up residents against potential noise and traffic in a largely residential area. Hoffman Estates already has two other data centers under construction. Construction workers found what appear to be remains on Chicago's northwest side Wednesday morning. CPD called for a death investigation in the 5700 block of North Avondale in the city's Old Norwood Park neighborhood. And a Plainfield man is being identified as the remains found in Lake Mattoon. Illinois State Police say this past Sunday night, boaters spotted part of a human arm in the lake. Investigators determined the remains belonged to Dale Wayne Turner. The incident remains under investigation. Chicago sports, Cubs score more than three touchdowns in a win over the Padres at Wrigley, 23-3. Dansby Swanson blasting three home runs, including a grand slam.
18: To be able to play this game, the opportunity to be able to play this game, God's blessed me with ability and just the blessing to be able to be here, and so just going to keep running with that thing.
12: White Sox fall to the Orioles 6-1. They visit Cleveland tonight. Free agent guard Norman Powell cashing in. The 33-year-old signing with the Bulls. 2 years, $45 million. The news is a service of the AM560 store. 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
8: 608, Team Hochberg Traffic Center time. Couple of problem spots this morning. On the Tri-State, one of them northbound, right between 80-94 and the Lincoln Oasis, you've got an accident with the left lane block. And delays on the Stevenson, really slow traffic inbound this morning between Central and Kenzie. And 80-94, an accident showing up eastbound right at Calumet Avenue. Chicago's Morning Answer continues next, but first, check of our forecast in the Air Right Heating and Cooling Weather Center.
9: Today, expect hazy sunshine with a breeze as it will be very hot and humid. Later in the afternoon, there is a chance of a thunderstorm in the area. The high will reach 95 degrees. Tonight will be mostly cloudy with very warm and humid conditions. There might be a couple of showers and a thunderstorm with a low of 75 degrees. I'm meteorologist Jason Katarina on AM 560, The Answer.
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0: What a society celebrates, it begets. What it extols, it begets. So let's tell the stories of people who did it the right way. Let's start with this submittal from Catherine and Joan. Joan Gubin, Catherine Dingus. Anyway, our family, mom, dad, four kids, moved from the South Side in 1966 to Homewood. We'd all gone to Catholic school, church at St. Thomas More in Ashburn, and starting Winston Churchill Public School from the uniform-wearing Catholic school was quite a culture shock for me. Ah, I see. In fifth grade, our teacher, Mrs. Jones, made such a positive life-altering impact on me. During the winter, instead of outside recess, she read out loud to the class from Captain's Courageous by Kipling, which I just ate up. The whole class listened so attentively. I remember at one point looking around thinking, wow, even the cool kids like it. I think Mrs. Jones could easily have assigned us some quiet activity to do on her own, but she gave us the gift of her time and shared the magic of reading great literature to us instead. Later in the same year, she had us do some creative writing, including poetry. She read one of my poems and said, "That's good." I still remember her warm, encouraging smile and voice as she said that. It meant so much to me then. And about 60 years later, still does now. Our mom and room mother is Sister Catherine. Our mom and room mother and Sister Catherine's fourth grade class made sure that Catherine heard L.E.V. Sell talk when he came to Churchill School, which made a big impression on her. L.E.V. Sell, if people ask me, just as a quick aside, who is like the person you, the best interview you ever had, or most powerful person just in terms of gravitas that you've ever interviewed. I guess that's the way I would describe it. I inevitably, and this was back at WLS, but Elie Wiesel, the author of Night, Nobel Peace Prize winner. Yeah. Anyway, going back to Catherine and Joan here, Mr. Jones. Isn't that kind of cool? Anyway, at home, we had a wonderful assortment of books, and our mom took time out of her very busy day to read to us all and strictly limited the TV. My parents started a junior great books discussion group at Homewood Library. Among the stories we read, Bartleby the Scrivener by Melville, The Overcoat by Gogol, Christmas Carol by Dickens, of course. Having a group of people outside of a school setting discussing these books imparted a real-world sense of the importance of classical literature for young people. The wide assortment of stories offered opened up new worlds of interest. The fact that my parents, with four kids, dad working, mom with no family to help her, took the time to host this program is quite an incredible gift. I can still hear my mom's voice asking a discussion question to us about A Christmas Carol. Visiting my parents as an adult many years ago, if I were leaving them to take a train back to my apartment, I remember being asked, "Do you have a book?" Love that. That is awesome. That's a great story. So kudos to Mrs. Jones and to Catherine Jones, mom and dad. I mean, it was my mom who instilled a love of learning and reading in me sort of the same way. She probably should have limited my TV time a little bit more than she did. Otherwise, I wouldn't be able to recite the casts of Facts of Life and Different Strokes and all the sitcoms of my day. But anyway, I digress. That is a great gift, and that's one that you pass on to. I love that story. That's a good one. So thank you, Catherine and Joan, and Mrs. Jones, and mom of Catherine and Joan. All right, that's another one. This is from Matt, who used to be in Darien and now is in Queen Creek, Arizona. Yeah, that tracks. My grandfather's name was Herbert Engel. He came back from World War II to his hometown of Martinsburg, Nebraska, currently population of 78. So, small town, yeah. His hometown of Martinsburg, Nebraska, he did what any aspiring man would do. He went to Chicago to look for work. Not on a bus or an Uber, but he just started walking. This is literally like the Nebraska story with Bruce Dern. He got picked up eventually by a trucker, but he made it and became a salesman for White Westinghouse. He sold appliances door to door for years and eventually got a job at a printing company named R.R. Donnelly. I've heard of that, which if you drove into Chicago on I-55 back in the day, you probably remember seeing. Although he had no college education, he eventually became vice president of sales for R.R. Donnelly. No small feat for a printer that used to do Sears Catalog, Encyclopedia Britannica, and lots of other massive printing back in the day. No, obviously, very successful company. I will never forget the man that did his eulogy. John Walter, at the time, was the CEO of R.R. Donnelly. He was, at the time of his passing, in 1994, John Walter was the CEO of R.R. Donnelly, where Matt's grandfather, Herbert Engel, became a vice president. He talked about Herb time, that many of the young salesmen there would get as much time as they could with Herb. I remember at the time seeing him in such a different life when I heard that. To me, he was just my grandpa. I also remember him taking me to clean around dumpsters when I was around 13 in the winter at a property that my aunt, his daughter, had acquired in her newly formed cleaning business. We drove in his Cadillac and shoveled garbage that was piled up between the dumpsters and a fence surrounding the dumpsters. It wasn't until later in life I thought, how many retired executives would be shoveling garbage all day with their grandson for no pay? Probably not many, but that was my grandpa. He worked his butt off his whole life, started with dirt floors, went to war, never asked anyone for anything, never had a credit card, never bought anything he couldn't pay for, never complained when he got Parkinson's disease. He was kind. He was a kind, hardworking man who busted his ass his whole life for his family. In other words, an American. Excellent, Matt. Thank you for that. Well written, too. I'm sure Grandpa Herb would be proud. Very good. All right, let's want one more. 312-642-5600, alphawealthgroup.com. Call and text line if you want to just share one extemporaneously. Always welcome to do that. This is from Liz Folk. A great everyday American, Dr. Frank Folk. Frank was a first-generation American born in Chicago in 1925. His parents worked to make a good life for themselves and their son. They made certain he studied hard. He was in Naval ROTC through high school, college, and medical school, and worked various jobs to make ends meet. In 1949, Frank graduated medical school. The next day, he married Lonnie and began surgical residency at Cook County Hospital. While still a surgical young resident, Frank left for Korea and served as a battalion surgeon with the Marines, and then as commanding officer of Easy Medical Company, a Navy field hospital near the front lines. Think MASH, but Navy. He was awarded the Bronze Star with a Combat V. Dad never talked with us about his time in Korea, but while watching MASH reruns later in his years, commented that he was Colonel Potter, running the unit at age 26. What amazing times, what a solid generation. Frank returned from Korea to Cook County Hospital to complete his surgical residency. He and Lonnie moved to Naperville, where Frank worked as Naperville's first surgeon. Their family quickly grew to 9 children. Oh, boy. They instilled a sense of kindness and ethics, a love of learning, a respect for dreams and ambition, an appreciation for what we have, a love of travel and expanding horizons, and above all, a love of family. And we always had dinner together, no matter what time Dad got home, often quite late. Frank worked long hours, was on call always, and made house calls. He also volunteered 2 days a week at Cook County Hospital for a decade, not only for free, but out of love for humanity. Frank later served as acting chief of surgery at Cook County Hospital for several years, then joined Loyola University Medical Center and Hines VA Hospital. One of his students remarked, quote, he was a classy man. God gave him many wonderful gifts, and he generously shared them with all of us. Mom died shortly after their 60th anniversary. Frank continued to treasure time with his children, grandchildren, and friends. He died peacefully at home at age 95. A lifelong colleague remembered, Frank was and still is considered truly one of nature's noblemen by all who knew him well. I like that. One of nature's noblemen. That's very good. See, these are great stories, and they're well written. So you know they're descendants of great Americans, in the case that they're related, or they had great educators like Mrs. Jones. Love telling those stories, so keep them coming. Dan@danproft.com. And this is Dan Proft on Chicago's Morning Answer.
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0: right. Great stories, Dan. They sure compel one to assess what he has accomplished to this point. And cajoles those desirous to do more. Yeah, I agree. Yeah, just, boy, listen to some of the stories. Exactly. It should be motivational. And keep those stories coming. You know, because as I said, I love telling them, Dan at danprof.com, the unsung Americans who play by the rules. I don't know if we have exactly a working handle on it, but you get the direction of the segments, and the stories provide ample evidence. I mentioned this earlier in the week, but I never did get to it. This movie that is getting a lot of attention in conservative circles, frankly, called Citizen Vigilante. It may be the worst movie I've ever seen. It's this Uwe Ball, not to be confused with Uwe Blob, who played for the Hoosiers, director who does these sort of cheap exploitation films. And Armie Hammer, who, after he washed out of Hollywood because he's a terrible actress and a creep, was selling real estate in the Cayman Islands, last I heard. Now he's back to play this role. It is so insulting to the viewer. And I just don't want people to get fooled, because if you look at Rotten Tomatoes, for example, the critical reviews, 10%. The audience reviews, 94%. Say, oh, that's what happened. You know, and you get fooled. Oh, seen that before, and it's Hollywood left-wing bias, because the Citizen Vigilante story is about street justice for people in this case, Germany, in Germany illegally, that are overrunning German society and engage in all sorts of marauding and criminal activity and so forth. So that's why Hollywood doesn't like it. No. I mean, there may be something to that. That's obviously Hollywood's antagonistic towards that, towards the view of open borders and law enforcement. I got that. But don't use that as the reason to spend, to waste $7, you know, renting it on Amazon. It's awful. But as I said, it's worse than awful. It's insulting. There is nothing redeeming about the Armie Hammer character. First of all, the movie looks like it was shot on an iPhone. It's just terrible. The writing is awful. There's no particular point to it. The characters are one-dimensional. Armie Hammer is, I mean, a complete stiff. It's bizarre. And the thing that is sort of was the final insult, if you get to the end of it, and yes, this is a spoiler alert, so if you don't want to listen, then cover your ears, earmuffs. The last screen, first of all, it takes him like 45, 55 minutes into the film to actually do any vigilante justice on behalf of any victim. And then it was just like a tip. The whole thing is just ridiculous. There's a review in National Review about it, if you really want to get into the meat of it. It's not even worthy of the critical eye. It is so viscerally repellent. There is no need to go into much of the attempted plot, the efforted acting. But the great insult here is at the end of this awful, awful film. The film is dedicated to the thousands of rape and murder victims in Europe who were betrayed by our legal system. Well, that is an awful dedication to those victims. The underlying issue is real, but this is exploitive of an underlying issue to try to make a cheap movie and turn a profit. And there's nothing wrong with making a cheap movie and trying to turn a profit. You know, I mean, you know, if you, particularly if you, you know, hit upon something like the Blair Witch Project. Okay, great. Did some low cost and it took off fine. But this is, as I said, it is preying upon people's legitimate concerns about illegal immigration in the West in general. And it gives this, like, this is supposed to be some anti-hero hero for people that have legitimate concerns about illegal immigration and all of the societal costs that are imposed. No, it's an insult to decent people who have those genuine, legitimate concerns. It's awful. I don't know if I can stress that enough. This should go straight to MST3K. I mean, this is just the entire film is just fodder for effective parodists like Joel and his robot friends. All right, there's my review of Citizen Vigilante. Don't waste your time, particularly this holiday weekend, a 3-day holiday weekend. Oh, we watch Citizen Vigilante. I've heard a lot about it. Don't do it. Many better things to watch. Let's check the headlines with Mike Scott.
1: 79 degrees, hot and humid this morning. At 6:31, federal judge is blocking the U.S. Postal Service from carrying out President Trump's orders to restrict mail-in ballots. Earlier this year, the president signed an executive order restricting mail-in ballots ahead of the midterm elections. The latest round of talks between the U.S. and Iran has wrapped up in Qatar. Fox's Trey Yingst reports for us from Tel Aviv, Israel.
2: Already the Iranians are starting to admit that some nuclear inspections will take place, and ultimately some of the money for sanctions relief will be used to purchase goods for the Iranian people. President Trump was asked about the status of negotiations.
3: As far as things are going, the denuclearization of Iran is moving along well.
2: As diplomacy plays out, U.S. forces remain in the region. The U.S. Navy announced that a crew member from an MH-60S Seahawk helicopter is missing after an emergency water landing in the Arabian Sea.
1: During talks, the U.S. and Iran did agree to a week-long de-escalation in the Strait of Hormuz. Chicago's top cop is calling it a career. Superintendent Larry Snelling announcing he's retiring on July 15. Mayor Brandon Johnson praised Snelling for dedicated leadership. Police Commission member Anthony Driver says it will be a huge loss.
4: Larry Snelling is Chicago, right? He grew up coming up through the ranks. He, born and raised in Inglewood. He knows this city.
1: The mayor says Fred Waller will take over as interim superintendent. The head of Chicago's FBI field office is leaving his position next week. Douglas D. Podesta is retiring on Monday, July 6. Illinois Governor J.B. Pritzker is alleging that President Donald Trump has dementia.
5: I'm not a doctor. I haven't diagnosed anything. I'm just suggesting to you that just look at the way he puts words and sentences together and thoughts, and they're almost divergent in the same sentences.
1: With no proof, Governor Pritzker made the allegation during a CNN interview on Tuesday night. Cubs score more than three touchdowns and sweep out the Padres at Wrigley Field in a 23-3 win. Chicago's won five straight and host St. Louis tomorrow. White Sox fall to the Orioles 6-1. Noah Schultz surrendered three runs over 4+, coming off injury rehab, but had seven strikeouts. Sox visit Cleveland later on tonight. USA wins in World Cup soccer, along with Belgium and England. And the news, the service of the AM560 mobile app. Download the app at 560theanswer.com/mobile. 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
10: 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What is your response?
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11: They're not like Air Right. You've got some bad installers out there, some real bad hombres. I wouldn't let them near the White House. It would be a complete disaster.
10: Mr. President, there are reports of significant rebates on new systems. Can you confirm?
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1: 6:38, Team Hochberg Traffic Center time. Accident in Grays Lake this morning. Peterson, westbound, right before Route 83. In Lakemoore, they're clearing out a disabled vehicle, Darrell Road, south of Route 120. 8094, cleanup from an earlier accident continues, eastbound between the Bishop Ford and Calumet Avenue. And they've cleared an accident on the Tri-State this morning, northbound, right at the Lincoln Oasis. Traffic, a service of Lowe's. 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Chicago's Morning Answer continues next. But now a check of your forecast. In the Air Right Heating and Cooling Weather Center, hazy sunshine, breezy, hot and humid through the midday, and there is a chance of an afternoon thunderstorm with a high of 95.
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0: more on the DSA takeover of whatever was left of the old Democrat Party. Not just with what's happened in New York and Colorado, but just where the entirety of the zeitgeist is, because it's, of course, it's happening not just in these high-profile congressional races, federal races, but also at the state level. And to that end, Chris Rabb, he is a state legislator in the Philadelphia area, and he's the nominee for, he's the DSA nominee for a congressional seat there in that same area. He made his way out to Colorado to introduce the Ethiopian-born, Notre Dame Law School-educated Malat Kiros, who defeated that 15-term incumbent on Tuesday to be the DSA candidate in that congressional district. And this is how that intro went.
1: There are 8 of us. Look at the camera. Come around. Look at the camera. There are 8 of us. And you should be. Because we're not coming here to play. We're not coming here to play. I came out here because I believe in this sister. Because I know that you believe in her too.
0: Yeah, you think old Soviets generating that kind of enthusiasm? Old Soviets like Karen Bass in L.A. and these leftists, because the incumbent that Ms. Kiros beat, hard left. Government takeover of health care, pro-abortion, pro-gun control. I mean, all the standard issue positions of the hard left in that party, but the hard left isn't nearly hard enough. Chris Rabb, guy who you just heard screaming, we have the power, they're afraid of us. His record includes, after the Bondi Beach Hanukkah attack in Australia, he said it was a false flag that was committed by Zionists, the massacre of Jews on Bondi Beach. He was the sole vote against tougher penalties for child sex trafficking. Something else, too, that really focused on the sexualization of children and the mainlining of sexual predators. Scott Wiener, who is that California state legislator, who is the odds-on favorite to replace Pelosi in the House, another member of this caucus. He just opposed legislation that would prohibit pedophiles from holding public office in California.
2: This is potentially a very dangerous road we're going down, to say that minor crimes are going to ban you for life for running for office. That we live in a democracy where people get to run for office, including people who have a lot of flaws.
0: Exactly. It's minor crimes when you commit a crime that would require you to be a registered sex offender. Those are minor crimes. People have flaws. It's like kids being silly in Chicago. You see that come up again and again, decriminalizing sexual crimes, including by pedophiles. And again, Scott, out there in California. I mean, he is like way, he's LGBTQIA2S++ out and proud in all sorts of garish ways, pictures I wish I could unsee. But he's still in trouble even with this crowd because he's also Jewish. And he isn't properly anti-Semitic, which is a feature of these DSA candidates. No, it's not anti-Zionist. You can't, and in his position, I'm opposed to the Bibi Netanyahu and to the war in Gaza and so on and so forth. That's not good enough. No. You have to imply, if not say outright, that you're for the extermination of the Jews. I don't know how else to say it. The way they get around saying it is they just provide support rhetorically and in some cases materially for Islamist terrorist organizations like Hamas. Chris Rabb, like Notre Dame Law School educated Malak Kiros, is tied to Hassan Piker, who is this communist streamer on Twitch, very popular, remarkably so, because they're just sort of profane. I mean, all he ever offers is sort of profanity-laced critiques of capitalism and freedom and promotion of, well, a Bolshevik revolution. But that has an audience, which should concern you. Of course, Kiros, like they all do, ran on abolishing ICE, and he framing October 7th as, quote, an inevitable consequence of apartheid, just as 9/11 was an inevitable consequence of our policy in the Middle East. They would call it sort of our colonialism. So these people are. Right now, just on the point of the anti-Semitic thing, from Jewish Insider, several House Democrats, including in leadership and top progressives, remain divided or notably noncommittal over whether Israel's right to exist in safety and security should continue to be a policy position of the Democratic Party moving forward. Divided opinion on whether their position should be Israel has a right to exist. The sort of unintentional good news is that for people that are maybe not as aggressively saying similar, grotesque, and untenable things, but are moving down that path like Tucker Carlson, maybe they'll pull some of this element away from that element and divide up the ignoramuses such that their ceiling will be lowered. Tucker Carlson is announced in an interview with Columbia Journalism Review, I'm going to help build a third party. There should be a good faith effort to figure out what beliefs, to be a good faith effort about what benefits the country. I mean, if you make $60,000 a year, you're degraded. Your life expectancy has gone down, and the promise of your children's lives is likely gone. No one seems to care. It's not even a factor. What about Hamas, quote unquote? I officially don't care about Hamas. The U.S. government should have as its first priority the welfare of its own people. He's saying, I don't want to be a candidate in said third party. I just want to help build it. 312-642-5600. AlphaWealthGroup.com, call and text line. Don't care about Hamas. Well, Tucker's handle on the threat that Islamist terrorist groups pose to the West, including America, seems to really have atrophied over the last several years. But just to remind people about what Hamas did and what Hamas would do under the sponsorship of the Iranians to Americans as well as Israelis or Jews when they have the opportunity. Federal District Court Judge Roy Altman reminding us.
3: 1,200 Jews were butchered and burned alive, mutilated and beheaded in their homes, in their kitchens, at their dance parties for peace. And yet on our Western campuses, places I went to school, we Jews were the oppressors. They raped dozens and dozens of Israeli women and girls. They committed the crime of kinicide, we now know. And I'm not trying to ruin everyone's day listening to your podcast, but we have to speak the truth because there's so much distortion. They forced men at gunpoint to have sex with their sisters and daughters, something we really haven't seen in the world since Rwanda. And yet in our Western media outlets, we Jews became the aggressors. They took 251 people hostage, stolen from their homes. And they stole them into deep, dark, dank holes. Not just men and women, septuagenarians, octogenarians, Holocaust survivors in wheelchairs, and 24 infants and toddlers. And they held them there without food or oxygen or sunlight for hundreds of days. And yet, at the United Nations, which was created in many ways to ensure that never again would anything like this happen to the Jewish people or to any people in the world, we Jews became the violators of human rights. It's preposterous.
4: It's insane.
3: Where does it come from? This moral inversion, this moral distortion of everything we have always believed in, everything we have ever cared about. How do we fix it?
0: To his point, Judge Altman's point, testimony from Ilana Gruzewski before the UN, where she specifically addressed the UN special rapporteur, Reem Al-Salem, per the special rapporteur's conclusion that there was no evidence of rape on the October 7th, 2023 terrorist attack that Hamas committed.
5: Special Rapporteur, your report speaks of a violence against women. Why is there no mention of Hamas? On October 7, terrorists storm our kibbutz, murdering, kidnapping, and burning. They touch me and sexually abuse me. I was beaten and mutilated before blacking out. I wake up half naked with 7 terrorists standing over me, not knowing what happened to me in those lost moments. I went through days of pain and horror in captivity. And even now, the feeling of being powerless and violated still lingers. I came back with a broken hip, a broken jaw, and a scarred soul. People see my face and think that I'm free. But freedom is not a switch. Trauma doesn't vanish once you are released. Now, every air raid sirens and every rocket from Iran throws me back into that hell. On October 7th, and in captivity, Jewish women were raped, abused, and humiliated. And you, Special Rapporteur, you choose silence and denial. Ms. Al-Salem, you say there was no evidence of sexual violence on October 7. I'm standing here today, not as a report, not as a statistic. I am a woman who survived. I am the living proof of sexual violence by Hamas. When I, another Israel woman, begged not to be raped, why were you silent? Please look at me. Do you believe us now? Will you apologize?
0: That was a moment. And the false binary that Tucker and others like him present, I have to choose between concern about radical Islamist terrorism. I have to choose between concern about Islamofascism being visited upon this country as we watch the takeover of communities, not just Dearborn, Michigan or Hamtramck, but in the southwest suburbs of Chicago that include elements that do not believe in peaceful pluralism, that are radical, that support these anti-Semitic communist candidates, Bolshevik revolutionaries. I have to choose between concern about that and concern about the guy making 60 grand who's getting squeezed from both ends. I don't have to choose. I can be concerned about both. It's a false choice. And it's the kind of thing that a demagogue, kind of rhetorical device a demagogue uses. So, I mean, there's so much more here in terms of, look, there was somebody, the Department of Justice arrested yesterday. I'm talking here again about the belief in violence as a means to political ends. It's not just one-off violence. It's supporting organized violence, organized terrorism. Justice Department announced today the arrest of a 37-year-old in New York, arrested and charged by a criminal complaint with attempting to provide material support and resources, namely currency, to a designated foreign terrorist organization, the Palestine Islamic Jihad, also known as the Al-Quds Brigades. The name of that person arrested? Catherine Beth Washburn. I wonder which Ivy League school she went to. To that point, a good piece about Columbia. Oh, the reckoning that came with the Trump administration. And there was an effort, and, you know, the flag was advanced against anti-Semitism and all sorts of other cretinous behavior on campuses. And the administration settled with some of these colleges. They shouldn't have settled. Simone Sadmir, who's a research assistant at Washington Institute and a Columbia alum. What really changed after Columbia University announced it would reform its Middle East studies curriculum as part of its agreement with the Trump administration? Got a piece on this. I spent weeks talking to students and faculty to figure out the verdict. The Mideast Studies Department at the center of the controversy has been left unchanged by the revamp. Come fall, the only class the department will offer on Israel is taught by Joseph Massad, who praised the October 7th attacks. So the peddling of intellectual poison will continue unabated at Columbia, and I'm sure most of the rest of the Ivy League, and in other elite circles dominated by these neo-Bolshevik revolutionaries. Serious stuff. Dan Prof, Chicago's Morning Answer.
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0: And by the way, that doesn't even include all the celebrations of Somali Independence Day being platformed by Boston Mayor Michelle Wu, Buffalo, where they canceled the fireworks, but they're celebrating Somali Independence Day, the Somali flag flying over these city halls. Your Al-Shabaab resident of the week in Boston and Buffalo. 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
7: Air conditioning and water. I'm Dave Anthony, Fox News. Millions of Americans need both today.
8: Probably, like, feels hotter here just because it's, like, the concrete and, like, the heat gets trapped in between the buildings.
7: She's in New York City, but this triple-digit heat's in a lot of areas.
9: We have heat warnings that are about the Great Lakes, the Midwest, all the way to the Northeast.
7: Fox weather meteorologist Britta Merwin.
9: So we have feel-like temperatures that could be as high as 110, 115 degrees. And by the way, this heat is lasting through the holiday weekend. We don't get a break until Sunday or Monday.
7: Many communities are opening cooling centers for those needing AC. Despite that heat, President Trump says on the 4th of July in Washington, celebrating America 250.
10: I'm going to go and I'm going to make a really long speech just to show that I can do anything.
7: He said that in North Dakota, where he visited the new Teddy Roosevelt Presidential Library. Russia went on the attack again in Ukraine, big time.
11: A night of horror, according to Ukraine's foreign minister. Homes made uninhabitable, buildings reduced to rubble, the sky lit up. Death and destruction as explosions shook Kyiv for hours. 74 missiles and almost 500 drones were launched. Russia described its attack as retaliation for Ukrainian strikes on civilian infrastructure.
7: Fox's Jonathan Savage. There's a search at sea for a missing American sailor in the Middle East. Fox's Trey Yingston, Tel Aviv.
12: After an emergency water landing in the Arabian Sea, U.S. Naval Forces Central Command posted to X saying there is no indication the emergency was caused by hostile action. Three of the helicopter's four crew members have been recovered and are in stable condition aboard the George H.W. Bush.
7: This after another day of U.S. and Iran talks through mediators. In Qatar. Another American win at the World Cup.
13: We had to dig deep for that one. Obviously, I felt we put on such a good performance.
7: That's Christian Pulisic after the U.S. beat Bosnia and Herzegovina 2-0 to advance to the round of 16. Team USA will face Belgium next on Monday. 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The answer, good morning. I'm Mike Scott. Hazy sunshine in the QC Kinetics newsroom. Hot and humid, high 95. And this morning, Chicago police tell us they're investigating a shooting in the Auburn Gresham neighborhood. Two killed, two wounded overnight as gunfire broke out in that neighborhood near a gas station. Chicago's top cop is calling it a career. CPD Superintendent Larry Snelling announcing he's retiring on July 15. Alderman Ray Lopez says it's a bad time for that retirement.
14: When we've already had countless teen trends, street takeovers, multiple mass shootings, and to leave it in the hands of a novice or temporary placeholder concerns me.
7: The mayor says Fred Waller will take over as interim superintendent. And the head of Chicago's FBI field office is leaving his position next week. Special agent in charge, Douglas D. Podesta, is retiring on Monday, July 6. Following a community backlash, a major landowner in Hoffman Estates is pulling a data center project off a 186-acre parcel near Route 59 and Higgins Road. The Plum Farm site near South Barrington in Barrington Hills was stopped by a 4-2 vote after activists stirred up residents against the potential noise, traffic, and other problems in a large residential area. Hoffman Estates already has two other data centers under construction. A Plainfield man is being identified as the remains found in a southern Illinois lake. Illinois State Police say this past Sunday night in Lake Mattoon, boaters spotted part of a human arm. Investigators determined the remains belonged to Dale Wayne Turner. The incident remains under investigation. Chicago sports, Cubs pound the Padres 23-3. While the White Sox fell to the Orioles 6-1, the Blackhawks lock up newly acquired defenseman Bowen Byram with a monster contract. 6 years, $75 million. The news, a service of Goldilocks offering Chicagoland state-of-the-art smart security systems to protect your home or business. 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
4: 7:08, Team Hochberg Traffic Center time. An accident cleared outbound on the Ike this morning right near the Circle interchange. An accident showing up this morning on the Tri-State. A right lane is blocked northbound side between the Thornton Quarry to right before Dixie Highway. And an accident in the cleanup stages, Elmhurst North Avenue at Elm. Chicago's Morning Answer continues next. Now a check of your forecast in the Air Right Heating and Cooling Weather Center.
5: Today, expect hazy sunshine with a breeze, very hot and humid conditions, and the possibility of a thunderstorm in the area late this afternoon. The high will reach 95 degrees. Tonight will be mostly cloudy, very warm and humid with a few showers and a thunderstorm. The low will be around 75 degrees. I'm meteorologist Jason Caterina on AM 560, The Answer.
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0: Morning, Dan Proft here. So, Chicago Police Superintendent Larry Snelling announcing through a letter that was filed and released that he is retiring from the force effective July 15th, saying in part, "As I reflect on the past 3 years, I also reflect on the most difficult moments we've had as a department and city. Families in this city lost loved ones to violence, and too many officers were killed in the line of duty because of the same violence they worked to protect everyone from. No matter what, I will always work to ensure the sacrifices of our fallen heroes and the strength and resilience of our Gold Star families are never forgotten. My T-shirt I wore as a new recruit is framed in my office and is a reminder of where I started. When I walked into the police academy at 22 years old, I wanted to protect those who needed help and make a difference in the lives around me. More than 3 decades later, I hope I did just that." Superintendent Larry Snelling for a reaction to the announcement and maybe some context of why Superintendent Snelling decided to make this decision and make it now. Pleased to be joined by former Chicago Police Superintendent Eddie Johnson. Eddie, thanks for being with us again. Appreciate it.
1: No problem, Dan. How you doing this morning?
0: Very well. Good to talk to you again. So, were you surprised by Snelling's announcement?
1: Yeah, I mean, you know, it when you look at it, Dan, you typically don't have a superintendent that comes in with a mayor that leaves at just under 3 years, you know. So, it's surprising. And certainly, when we're getting into the midst of the summertime, that's an unusual time for a boss to leave. So it's a little surprising, yeah.
0: Do you think that disagreements just began to pile up where Snelling thought maybe he wasn't in a position to be successful? I mean, they've sparred over ShotSpotter. They've sparred

0: over curfews, teen takeovers in the offing this summer. Maybe it just became too much to make it make sense to stay.
1: Yeah, I tell you, Dan, not having personal knowledge, of course, of what was going on. But, I mean, when you read between the lines, yeah, I think that it became difficult for the superintendent to do the things that he wanted to do. You know, and I realized how blessed I was to have a mayor like Rahm Emanuel who really didn't interfere with me running the police department and actually had my back on everything. You know, we were in lockstep. So, you know, when you look at the past couple of years with Superintendent Snelling and the mayor, you know, they were often disagreeing on things. And I think, you know, when you pick or choose a superintendent as a mayor, you know, you're depending on that person to kind of guide you in terms of what public safety should look like in the city of Chicago. And I think, you know, just from what we saw publicly, the disagreements, especially like something with ShotSpotter, I do believe it just became too much, you know, and so Superintendent Snelling is at the end of the day, he's a cop, you know, and he wants to protect the city. You know, these teen takeovers is a nuisance. And if you're not able to deal with it like you think you should be able to, yeah, it's frustrating. And then you get to a point to, you know, why should I stay?
0: Well, also the issue of police resources, which has been a nagging one, manpower is one of them, but also the devolution away from police. So violence interrupters, quote unquote, to help with crime problems, public safety problems on mass transit, on CTA. And then you had this announcement last week, the creation of a new department to combat gun violence, which, as most people reacted immediately, most common sense could be real. I thought that was the Chicago Police Department. So, I mean, I wonder if that, you know, the sort of the slow backdoor defunding or devolving of power away from police, you can't do it through the front door. It's just too unpopular. But maybe Brandon Johnson and those who are his fellow travelers on city council see opportunities to do it through the back door.
1: Yeah, I agree with you totally, Dan. I mean, you know, when I left, we had roughly 13,500 sworn officers, and now we're down in 11,000, you know, and the fact of it is they're slowly defunding the police department without doing it or saying it publicly. And as a police superintendent, I can tell you that would have been upsetting to me, because now you're taking away resources. And trust me, you know, a city like Chicago, when it's roughly 170 square miles, 2.7 million people, you need the resources to keep that population safe. And when you see steady declines in personnel, first of all, it's tough because, you know, just like the CTA, you can't man those things 24/7 like you want to if you don't have the personnel to do it. And although, you know, the mayor, you know, kind of scaled back his rhetoric in terms of defunding the police, I got to tell you, as a police officer, that's what I see happening. You know, you're not saying it, but that's what you're doing by not replenishing the ranks. You know, the Chicago Police Department has more oversight than anybody in the nation, you know, mm-hmm. which is nutty to me, you know, that you need that many layers of oversight. You know, let the police do their jobs. When they're wrong, you know, let's say they're wrong and try to fix why they were wrong. But at the end of the day, you need these folks to be out here patrolling and protecting the citizens of this city. And when a superintendent feels like, you know, his boss doesn't have his back, then yeah. I mean, and when you look at the things going on, especially with this new creation of this new department, yeah, that would be unsettling to me as a superintendent.
0: So you have, right, you have institutions like COPA, you have politicians like BLM, Brandon, you probably just know him as Brandon, and other members of the city council. And it's not just some of what they're doing that we're describing, but also the way they address criminal behavior, where it's, you know, kids being silly, where the main concern is we don't want to demonize young people by referring to them in pejorative ways. You know, that whole orientation, it has, you know, it's indicative of something, and it's indicative of an ideology is what's indicative. And that can't be lost on Snelling any more than it is on the rank and file.
1: Right. I absolutely. You hit the nail right on the head. Listen, you know, you have these teens downtown or wherever they might gather, acting up, being disruptive, destroying property, attacking people. Then we have to deal with them accordingly. You know, the people aren't the ones demonizing them. They're demonizing themselves with their behavior. You know, and to ignore that is doing a disservice to the very people you claim that you're trying to protect. And at the end of the day, Larry Snelling is a cop. He's a police officer. You know, so he knows what needs to be done in terms of you know, dealing with situations like that. And look, there's not, I always say, here's the thing about people that are engaging in that type of behavior. It's not, they don't worry so much about the length of a certain consequence. What they worry about is the certainty of a consequence. And if they don't have a certainty of a consequence, they're going to continue that behavior. And that's what we saw, you know, and are still seeing. So, you know, like the team takeover, there's a way to deal with it. He's just not letting the superintendent do it the way he probably wants to.
0: And violence is treated with kid gloves, euphemistically. Violent offenders are referred to euphemistically. Meanwhile, law enforcement is called, literally, is called a sickness. Well, that's what Brandon Johnson said.
1: Yeah, that, I tell you, that might have been the most disheartening thing that I've heard in the last couple years. You know, and to be the superintendent and to hear your mayor, your boss, make a statement like that is certainly disheartening. And to be honest, if it were me in that position, I probably would be doing that too, because then it gets to a point where, well, why am I doing this? You know, because you can't fight with the mayor. You just can't. The mayor and the police superintendent should be in lockstep with whatever they're doing. They should be. And the rank and file see it. The public sees it. You know, so at the end of the day, you know, Snelling is not even at his third year mark yet. I think that's in September. So when you read between the lines, there's something, you know, that was going on there that he probably felt like, why am I dressing myself like this if I'm not getting the full cooperation of City Hall?
0: What about the issue of being able to work with federal law enforcement? I mean, you had to deal with that to some extent as well, because obviously Chicago was a sanctuary city back when you were superintendent too. But right. I mean, it's taken a much sharper, it's being attacked with a much sharper angle now under the last two mayors, but particularly this one. And of course, we had some high profile incidents with the stand down order that was given when there were federal law enforcement officers in distress, that Snelling sort of had to dance around. And I just wonder, you know, how that factors in too. And maybe this is an opportunity for, revisiting some or all of these issues with Snelling's departure, whether he will want to cop to why he left or not. These certainly, you know, seem to be issues that impacted his decision.
1: Of course they are. You know, when I was superintendent, you know, we were sanctuary city back then, the same thing, but the mayor trusted me enough to be able to deal with it on a daily basis, without coloring outside of the lines. And what I mean by that is I talk to the federal facts weekly, if not on a day-to-day basis, depending on what was going on, you know, and at the end of the day, there's still law enforcement. So, you know, the fact that, you know, you hear things like, you know, CPD can't assist them if there's a problem is just ridiculous, because they have the same rights as anybody else if they run into problems. And you don't want that happening on your watch, you know. So like what I would do, you know, the mayor and I would talk about it, you know, from time to time, but he knew that I still kept in touch with the federal agencies. And if they got into trouble, we certainly aren't going to ignore it. You know, we're going to go help them just like we would anybody else. So all those things taken into consideration, I'm sure made the superintendent's job just a lot more stressful than it needed to be.
0: I mean, what are you and you know, your friends in law enforcement, what are you looking for, not necessarily looking forward, but looking for from whatever ends up being the field of candidates in the mayor's race? Because obviously that's starting to pick up in pace now with a number of candidates announcing and more coming. Do you think that there is enough energy in the city to make a course correction when it comes to public safety? Or, you know, frankly, the BLM Brandon element in that party, including in this state, really seems ascendant, not only here, but across the country. So things can actually continue to deteriorate or even get worse.
1: Yeah, I mean, you know, look, as a law enforcement former official, what I would like to see is someone from the city, because I just think that there's a better synergy when you get somebody from inside the ranks. And don't get me wrong, sometimes you may need an outsider just to change things up, but I don't think we need that right now. But the problem is, I think there's enough energy within the city and certainly within the police department to change some things. But the problem is, Dan, to be quite honest, I just don't think City Hall sees it that way. I just don't. So when we look at a potential mayoral candidate or even the current mayor, I just would like to see someone who understands public safety and understands that you hire a police superintendent because they're expert in that particular field, and you should listen to them and not tell them what to do, but let them tell you what needs to be done. Because to me, you're doing a disservice when, if you are a civilian and have never worked in public safety or as a police officer, never put a pair of handcuffs on somebody, never lock someone up, then how are you going to tell me what to do? Because at the end of the day, in order to understand, you have to have done it to understand what that is. And certainly most politicians haven't done that. But you know who has done that? The police officers that are out there doing it on a daily basis. So I just would like to see someone who's got the rank and file and the police department that has their back and are willing to let them do what they need to do to protect this city.
0: Eddie Johnson, former Chicago police superintendent. Eddie, always good to talk to you. Thank you very much.
1: You too, Dan. Have a great day.
0: You too. And Eddie joined us on the AlphaWealthGroup.com answer line.
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0: All right, coming up at 7:37, we'll pour over the birthright citizenship case, the decision handed down yesterday by the, or 2 days ago, by the Supreme Court. In Trump v. Barbara, we'll talk about that and other matters of law and order with Georgetown Law Professor Randy Barnett, 7:37. Now we check the headlines with Mike Scott.
15: 80 degrees in Chicago at 7:31. Hazy sunshine today. Thunderstorms rolling through the area right now, and those storms are dropping down from Wisconsin. Shower and storms could hit off and on throughout the day and into the evening. A shooting at an Auburn Gresham gas station has left two dead and two others wounded this morning. Chicago police tell us four victims were outside when four suspects approached and opened fire. The suspects then fled on foot. The shooting took place around 12:30 in the 7600 block of South Halstead. Chicago's police superintendent, Larry Snelling, is telling everyone he's calling it a career, retiring on July 15 after more than 33 years of service.
16: The spotlight isn't something that I'm necessarily interested in. What I'm interested in is succeeding and success and making sure that whatever we're doing as an organization is going to be effective for everyone in the city.
15: The mayor, Brandon Johnson, says Fred Waller will take over as interim superintendent. Russia has launched a massive drone and missile attack on Kiev, killing at least 20 civilians. The Justice Department says it's now directing staff to bring fraud charges in alleged cases of birth tourism. It's in response to the Supreme Court ruling Tuesday supporting birthright citizenship. A Navy service member is missing after a helicopter went down in the Arabian Sea.
17: The MH-60S Seahawk helicopter made an emergency landing at sea yesterday. The U.S. military says there's no indication the crash was caused by enemy action, but the cause is still under investigation. Navy assets are searching for the missing crewman. Three others on board were hurt, but are in a stable condition. The U.S. Navy's Fifth Fleet says the helicopter was deployed to the region on the USS George H.W. Bush aircraft carrier. Helicopter water landings carry a lot of danger, even for experienced pilots. The top-heavy aircraft risk flipping upside down during submersion. Jonathan Savage, Fox News.
15: Following community backlash, a major landowner in Hoffman Estates is pulling a data center project off of a 186-acre parcel at Route 59 and Higgins Road. The Plum Farm site near South Barrington and Barrington Hills was stopped by a 4-2 vote. Activists stirred up residents against the potential noise, traffic, and other problems in a largely residential area. Hoffman Estates already has two other data centers under construction. Chicago sports, the Cubs pound the Padres 23-3. Dansby Swanson blasting three home runs, including a grand slam. White Sox fall to the Orioles 6-1. Another trio of favorites advance in the World Cup to round 16 in the knockout stage. England over Congo DR, while Belgium upsets Senegal 3-2. And in the nightcap, the U.S. secures a 2-0 win over Bosnia. 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
15: 7:39, a check on the roads. Lombard, an accident this morning. Roosevelt Road in school. 8094, stop-and-go traffic westbound. You'll hit the brakes right at Torrance. Roadwork delays, pretty normal for the summer, and it will last that long on Route 53, northbound between the Adams and Kirchhoff. Stop-and-go traffic northbound on DuSable Lakeshore Drive, and stop-and-go traffic on the Stevenson inbound between Harlem and Kedzie. Traffic a service of the AM 560 store, t-shirts, hoodies, and more from your favorite brands, including Croft University at 560theanswer.com/store. Chicago's Morning Answer continues next. And now a check of your forecast in the Air Right Heating and Cooling Weather Center. Hazy sunshine, thunderstorms in spots throughout the midday into the afternoon with a high of 95.
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0: Top of the morning, Dan Proft here, and President Trump, while up in North Dakota communicating with AI Teddy Roosevelt, was asked about the Supreme Court's decision in Trump v. Barbara, the birthright citizenship case, and had this to say.
25: It was the most important, and we want some others too. It was the most important decision of all of them, I think, but we'll take care of the birthright citizenship because that was... That was not meant for rich people from other countries. That was meant for, actually, it was meant for the babies of slaves. If you look at it, it was a month after the Civil War ended that it went through. That's because it was meant for the babies of slaves. It wasn't meant for rich people from China. It was, that came over in Gulf Streams. It was meant for the babies of slaves. So I believe... No, I know they got it wrong, but that's okay because they gave us something that nobody thought. But they also gave us something in one of the sessions a year ago was called merit. Our country now is based again on merit.
0: Nobody shepherdizes a case like President Trump. He has not been nearly as upset by the Supreme Court's decision as in the birthright citizenship case as some might have expected. Maybe he sees that silver lining that J.D. Vance was referencing because the decision was closer than some wags had suggested it would be, 5-4 decision. And so this is, you know, going the way of Roe at, you know, at the same sort of pace that terrible Supreme Court decisions, seeming to require for a resetting, you know, overturning Dred with the anti-slavery amendments, overturning Plessy v. Ferguson with Brown, overturning Roe with Dobbs and so forth. That's the trajectory we're on. Perhaps. But I think that whole birthright or birth tourism issue associated with birthright citizenship, I mean, it has real sort of commonsensical appeal. Ron DeSantis, America's governor, if you will, governor of Florida, who, you know, was a JAG Corps officer, had this reaction to the same decision.
4: When they did the 14th Amendment, what they were trying to do was overturn the Dred Scott decision. Dred Scott said that the Supreme Court in Dred Scott said Dred Scott wasn't a citizen because he was black, he couldn't sue, and Lincoln rejected that. And so what they wanted to say is, wait a minute, no, you're a citizen, you know, regardless of race, and we're going to correct that injustice. That was the purpose of it. It was not to have people show up from China for 2 weeks, have babies, get them citizenship, and then go back to China. I mean, how ridiculous has this become? And it wasn't, even though they didn't really conceive of illegal immigration at the time, because transportation was more difficult, it wasn't as easy to come to a country illegally, you know, as it has historically been to the United States, particularly when Biden was in, but they never would have thought that somehow people coming in against the wishes of the people who are responsible for electing people and writing the laws, that you come in against the law, have a kid, and somehow that's an American citizen as well. So I think in terms of the original understanding, they never conceived that it would end up being this way. Now, I was predicting this was going to come out this way, unfortunately, because I just remember, you know, when I was in law school, they drum it into you, oh, it's already been decided. Anyone that steps foot, you do that, it's automatic. That's the original understanding. And a lot of people, I mean, I just assumed that was correct. Then when you actually read and you study the debates and you understand what they were trying to do, I don't think that's how it was originally understood.
0: For more on this, please be joined by Professor Randy Barnett, Georgetown Law Professor, also author of Felony Review, Tales of True Crime and Corruption in Chicago, which I did purchase and read, and it's quite good and entertaining too. It's, I mean, it's like, you know, it's sort of like reading Gus Russo's The Outfit. It's sort of a modified history of Chicago seen through the criminal justice system. Anyway, Professor Randy Barnett, thanks so much for joining us. Appreciate it.
5: Glad to have you. Glad to be here. And I sit here from in sunny Florida, where my governor just gave you a really nice cut.
0: Yes, he did, didn't he? I mean, do you share DeSantis's view?
5: I do, including the last part, which I think people really, really, who are very upset by this opinion and by this decision, as I am, should keep in mind. And that is that about a year and a half ago, the conventional wisdom was completely on the other side. And I myself was, you know, I had no reason, really serious reason, to question the political, the conventional wisdom. What I had read that objected to it, I did not find persuasive. The scholarship that has persuaded the court has all arisen in the last year. And it is, I'm astounded by the fact that there actually were four votes for that new, what you call revisionist scholarship, which I think is correct, by the way. Because that's just not the way the courts work. They don't work that fast. They don't move that fast. But the fact that it was 5-4 and not 8-1 or 7-2, which is kind of what I expected, it means that this decision could be reversed. It's vulnerable with a change in personnel or a change in circumstances.
0: And, well, I mean, so explain your turning on this? What it was just getting into arguments advanced by people like Professor Richard Epstein that gave you, you know, you started to reconsider, and you ultimately came to the same conclusion that this is not what the citizenship clause in the 14th Amendment meant.
5: Yes, although Richard, my friend Richard's book has came late to the dance. I'd already changed my mind before his book. I saw a pre-publication version of his book a few months ago, which confirms what I'd already learned from other scholars such as Ilan Werman at the University of Minnesota and Kurt Lash at the University of Richmond.
0: Yeah.
5: The work by them that really called this into question for me. I had an op-ed in the New York Times about a year and a half ago saying I thought the president's along with Ilan Werman, saying I thought the president had a stronger argument than people are giving him credit for. But we were still pretty tentative when we wrote that op-ed. It wasn't until my op-ed in the Wall Street Journal the day before the oral argument where I announced or I said that I was persuaded now that the revisionist case is actually the strongest case. And I do think this was only confirmed by the power of the dissenting opinions by Justices Thomas and Alito and Gorsuch.
0: ACB decision to go with the majority and the Roberts, in the Roberts majority opinion in the case. Obviously, she is very much the focus here because what Roberts did was sort of expected of Roberts in legal circles, or especially conservative legal circles. And it may have also been expected of Amy Coney Barrett, but there's less tolerance for that because obviously she's a Trump nominee. And she was sold as this great conservative jurist. And this is another decision. And there have been there have been others where she has disappointed and confused. And she's ostensibly, or her clerks are seeing the same scholarship that you're seeing, that you just referenced. And yet she folded in with Roberts.
5: Well, she didn't write, so we can't be exactly sure what her thinking is as to why she joined the majority. So that's speculation. Look, I should have, in preparing for this call, I should have put Eric Erickson's tweet on when he lists all the decisions that she's made.
0: I've got that.
5: That are critical, including in 5-4 cases, to the conservative political agenda, and I think to restoring the original meaning of the Constitution. She's been a terrific pick, even though she will disappoint people on occasion because she is an independent mind. There's another thing I want to say before I forget about it, because it was raised by the clips from President Trump and Governor DeSantis. And that is, notice the example that they use, the birthright tourism example, not the children to people who have been here for 20 years example. And right. The reason why I think that's important is not that the principle wouldn't apply in both, because I think it does, but I think the case is way, way easier to make with respect to birthright tourism. And if the EO, and this is hindsight now, if the EO had simply been limited to that, I wonder, and I really, really wonder if the case would have come out the other way, because in oral argument, Chief Justice Roberts expressed astonishment at this birthright citizenship idea. I don't think the Solicitor General really followed up on that very well. It's one of the weakest points in his otherwise very strong argument in oral arguments about that to the Chief. I wonder if it had been limited to that, whether you could have flipped and gone the other way.
0: Well, I mean, it's interesting you make that point because Alito essentially wanted to kick the can on that in his dissent. So, yeah, let's set aside the issue of the long domiciled illegal immigrant in America who then has a kid, and whether he didn't want, we don't have to deal with that right now. Essentially, is we have to just put this marker down about the limitations of birthright citizenship that are, well, the understanding of the 14th Amendment, and then, you know, the latitude that Congress has to act here. And that's sort of where Kavanaugh wanted to go to in his dissent with not wanting to make a declaration about whether this was a constitutional right to give Congress more latitude as well.
5: Yeah, well, Justice Thomas's opinion, which was all based on domicile, was mainly aimed at birthright tourism. It was not mainly aimed at people who had been here and established a permanent residence or demonstrated their intent to be permanent residents. It would have been more problematic to apply his reasoning to that circumstance. So, yeah, I think that the case would have been different if that had been done. But it would have, you know, it would have been momentous. Look, one of the other things I want to emphasize to people who are very disappointed by this opinion, and again, I share their disappointment. Although again, I didn't expect to win after, you just can't turn the ship around that quickly. But the key here really isn't this case. The key here is enforcing the current immigration laws. One of the things I think people tend to forget about is immigration laws currently favor the administration. And it's been all kinds of forces that have been operating for 20 or 30 years to prevent the enforcement of existing law. We are always told, Dan, that we ought to go out, we ought to go to Congress and we ought to get a new law if we want our policy positions enforced, don't they? Isn't that what they always say to us?
0: Right.
5: Go to Congress. Don't go to, the law is already the way it should be. It's just not being enforced. And what the president has been trying to do through two terms, interrupted by a Biden hiatus, is to enforce the existing law. Let them go to the Congress and change the law, right? Let's enforce the law that we have. And I think that puts us on a much, we should think of ourselves on a much stronger footing than we do, where the issue is all enforcement. And that's the other thing I'll say on behalf of the court. The district courts below have been resisting the president and acting in civil disobedience in many respects. The district courts below have been doing this. The Supreme Court has slowly but surely disciplined the lower courts, or at least reversed what the lower courts have done, and given the president ever more discretion in enforcing the law that gives the president discretion to enforce the law.
0: Right. And I mean, and the interesting thing too is again, Trump's attitude towards this term. He posted on Truth Social about the term in general. And he made the same exception that he made rhetorically in the clip that I played from his visit to North Dakota yesterday, that it's disappointing, but we'll take care of that. But he was very appreciative and borderline celebratory about the Supreme Court's decision, including Amy Coney Barrett, in the Slaughter case, for example, with respect to executive authority over personnel and some of the other decisions that were handed down this term, including his essential authority with respect to temporary protected status designations and stuff too. So
5: how about the Voting Rights Act?
0: Which is
5: going to have, has huge immediate impact, right?
0: Yes, right. So, I mean, it's, you know, to the point, it's like not all is lost. It's not the end of our country and a little bit of the overheated rhetoric in the direction of disappointment. There's a lot here that went in the direction towards a restoration of the originalist meaning of the words in the Constitution.
5: Well, here's another thing to think about. If we were having 100 illegal immigrants come in a day, or 100 illegal immigrants giving birth to children coming in a day, that would not seem like it's a cataclysmic consequence, right? The issue is how many are here, how many are coming in, how many are allowed to stay. That's the issue. And that's handled by immigration law that Congress has already passed and the president is seeking to enforce.
0: Well, and you heard perhaps on our news that, the Department of Justice is already talking about closing or enforcing the loophole in birthright citizenship, dealing with some of these birthright tourism individuals as fraudsters.
5: Right. Well, I mean, I haven't been, because I'm on vacation with my family, interrupting my vacation for you, Dan. I turned down SiriusXM. I turned down Bill O'Reilly. I did not turn down you, Dan.
0: That's right. I'm first in your heart. Yeah, thank you.
5: That's right. And Chicago is as well.
0: Yes.
5: By the way, thanks very much for your very kind words about the book, Felony Review. I do appreciate that.
0: Yeah, yeah.
5: Anyway, I have not been keeping a track of all the reactions. And so that's why I was listening to your setup piece with great interest.
0: No, but I mean, just in terms of, but the play is potentially to address this in a narrow way through Department of Justice investigations and ostensibly prosecutions of people that would attempt to commit fraud with respect to birthright citizenship or in pursuit of birthright citizenship.
5: Right. Well, actually, it's a slight change in subject here, and that is that I think the president's fraud task force has been doing enormous work. We've always were talked about waste, fraud, and abuse, but then nothing was ever done about the fraud part. And then we were also sort of told that, you know, you can't, You can't balance the budget based on waste, fraud, and abuse. I'm not so sure about that. It looks like there has been systematic nationwide scams that have been going on because there are states that refuse to enforce the restrictions that already exist on existing Medicaid laws, et cetera. And this task force is actually doing something. I mean, it's surprising to me. But the president's task force, headed by J.D. Vance and the chairman of the Federal Trade Commission as well, that's been doing enormous good. And I think and that should be allowed to continue, and we should be allowed to reap the benefits of that.
0: Randy Barnett is Georgetown Law Professor, also the author of the book Felony Review, Tales of True Crime and Corruption in Chicago. Professor Barnett, thank you so much for your time, and enjoy the rest of your vacation.
5: I appreciate it, Dan. Always good to talk to you.
0: You too. And Professor Barnett joined us in the AlphaWealthGroup.com answer line.
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26: A hiring slowdown. I'm Dave Anthony, Fox News. Less than half what it was in May. 57,000 jobs created last month. Economists expect to double that. And the number of new jobs in May also revised down by 43,000. However,
27: the unemployment rate fell to 4.2%, down from 4.3%, which it had been holding steady at for about 3 months.
26: That's Fox Business Network Cheryl Cassoni. For a second day, there's a search in the Arabian Sea for a sailor still missing after a U.S. Navy helicopter made an emergency water landing.
17: The U.S. military says there's no indication the crash was caused by enemy action, but the cause is still under investigation. Navy assets are searching for the missing crewman. Three others on board were hurt, but are in a stable condition. The U.S. Navy's Fifth Fleet says the helicopter was deployed to the region on the USS George H.W. Bush aircraft carrier.
26: Fox's Jonathan Savage. It's up to now at least 20 deaths in Ukraine after a Russian bombardment. Hundreds of drones and missiles targeting the capital, Kyiv. Many others are injured. There's a lot of damage. It's a Russian retaliation for Ukrainian strikes that hit oil facilities inside Russia. Millions of Americans will try not to be outside a lot today.
28: The heat will be dangerously warm.
26: That's Fox Weather's Michael Estime. He's outside D.C. in National Harbor, Maryland, where it could hit a record 102 degrees today.
28: Just make sure that you're drinking plenty of water, wearing those light and loose colored clothing, and you're finding air conditioning at every opportunity.
26: With the humidity factored in, it'll feel like over 100 in a lot of areas. Heat warnings, alerts stretch from Arkansas to Wisconsin, Michigan to Pennsylvania, Maryland up to Maine. Team USA advances at the World Cup, beating Bosnia and Herzegovina 2-0, despite playing most of the second half shorthanded when an American was ejected, getting a red card for a foul.
29: I think it shows our character. We said it before a lot of times. We always there for each other.
26: Malik Tillman scored the second goal. The American team advances to the round of 16. America's listening to
15: 80 degrees. We've had some thunderstorms cross from north of the Cheddar Curtain down into northern Illinois this morning, and that will be the case throughout the day. Hazy sunshine and a high of 95 in the QC Kinetics newsroom. And our top story, a shooting at an Auburn Gresham gas station has left two dead and two others wounded. Chicago police tell us it happened this morning around 12:30. Four victims were standing outside when four suspects approached and opened fire. The suspects then fled on foot from the 7600 block of South Halstead. Chicago's top cop is calling it a career. Superintendent Larry Snelling announcing he's retiring on July 15. Mayor Brandon Johnson praising Snelling for his leadership. Police Commission member Anthony Driver says it is a huge loss.
1: Larry Snelling is Chicago, right? He grew up coming up through the ranks. He, you know, born and raised in Inglewood. He knows this city.
15: Mayor says Fred Waller will take over as interim superintendent. Illinois House Speaker Chris Welch overnight called for a state representative to resign. Democrat Harry Benton serves the 97th district, covering parts of Plainfield and other southwest suburban communities. Speaker Welch releasing a statement saying his office received reports concerning Benton's conduct, but did not specify allegations. Speaker Welch said if Benton does not resign, he will start the process of expelling him from the House. Chicago sports. Cubs beat the Padres 23-3. White Sox fall to the Orioles 6-1. Trio of favorites wins at the World Cup, including the U.S., a 2-0 win over Bosnia. 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
2: I'm Charles Payne, and this is the Fox Business Report.
12: A report this morning says OpenAI, creator of the artificial intelligence chatbot ChatGPT, has proposed giving the Trump administration a 5% stake in the company. The Financial Times says OpenAI is also suggesting that other U.S. AI companies should hand the government similar stakes. Nissan CEO Ivan Espinosa is encouraged that sales improved in the recent quarter, though he says Nissan needs to change its image. Espinosa says in recent years, Nissan was offering steep discounts to sell more cars, which hurt resale values, and it was aggressively selling to rental car companies, which cheapened the brand's image. Wall Street will be reacting this morning to the monthly employment report for June. That's your Fox Business Report. I'm Jenny Coselda, invested in you.
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5: 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Kearney, an accident, Washington and Milwaukee. Winfield, report of an accident, Roosevelt and Gary Mills Road. Delays on Route 53 northbound in that long roadwork zone between the Jane Addams and Northwest Highway. Vehicle fire on the Jane Addams I-90, that's very close to the future I-490 interchange to right before Lee. That vehicle fire has 2 left lanes blocked on the Jane Addams this morning. Chicago's Morning Answer continues next, but first, a check of your forecast in the Air Right Heating and Cooling Weather Center.
6: Today, expect hazy sunshine with a breeze as it will be very hot and humid. Later in the afternoon, there is a chance of a thunderstorm in the area. The high will reach 95 degrees. Tonight will be mostly cloudy with very warm and humid conditions. There might be a couple of showers and a thunderstorm with a low of 75 degrees. I'm meteorologist Jason Caterina on AM 560, The Answer.
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0: Programming note, we're doing a special open mic Friday at the bottom of the hour, even though it's Thursday, because we're off tomorrow. So grab a line at the bottom of the hour if you want to opine on, well, on whatever topic you'd like to opine, including perhaps our conversation with our next guest, Rich Lowry. But before we get to Rich, President Trump, yesterday before he took off to North Dakota to be escorted to the Teddy Roosevelt Library by the Rough Riders, had this to say when questioned about the state of talks with the Iranians.
1: Iran is moving along well. They've had very good meetings, and we'll see. We hit them very hard for three nights, as you know, but we're getting along very well. So I call it the denuclearization, and it's all taking place. It's all going well. The stock market is setting records virtually every day. The oil price is way down. We're down at 68. I see it hit

0: 58 today. That's lower than when I started.
1: Yeah, everything's going well, so pay no attention to that. Just look at your 401k and the prices of the pump dropping. Axios, Barak Ravid reporting for Axios that behind the scenes of these negotiations, which I guess have temporarily concluded, Witkoff and Kushner are trying to sweeten the pot for the Iranians, essentially. The message that they're offering, according to this reporting, is that there's much bigger financial upside for the Iranians if they comply with America's desires, and then sanctions are relieved, and they can make a lot more money selling oil. They reportedly, an official claimed that it was said, be 100 times more valuable to them than using a gangster tactic to try and charge a toll, because the Iranians are still threatening to toll the Strait of Hormuz, perhaps with Oman in tow as well. So why wouldn't you do that? Well, maybe that then, and the message from Witkoff and Kushner to the Iranians was, think bigger. There's a bigger payday for you. If you comply, we relieve you of the sanctions and you make more money. Maybe money is not their object. Maybe they want to slow walk this, and maybe the administration does too, Trump administration. Maybe they want to slow walk this as long as they can to live under this 60-day paradigm for as long as they can, because they're still generating a lot of cash. And they can reload while they're generating cash and have no real interest in complying, because there's no real concern about the sanctions, as has been the case for, well, lo these many years. Yeah. But the question, I guess, is the Trump administration, the president and his team, are they happy letting this sort of fade away from public concern? Into this sort of whatever this stasis is right now, and ostensibly let Iran recover from Operation Epic Fury, and maybe in 6 or 8 years, maybe sooner, we're going to be right back in the same place, but that'll be somebody else's problem. Is that what's really going on? Well, for more on this and other topics, please to be joined by the aforesaid Rich Lowry, who is, of course, the editor of National Review. He's also the author of the book, The Case for Nationalism, How It Made Us Powerful, United, and Free. Rich, thanks for joining us. Appreciate it.
2: Hey, thanks for having me.
1: So things are going very well. Look away. Look away, please. Is that fair, or do I have it wrong?
2: I think you nailed it exactly. I think to change the situation, we would have to be willing and able to open the Strait of Hormuz, ensure freedom of navigation in the Strait of Hormuz through force of arms. And we're not going to do that, one, because it's a major military operation, two, because the Gulf states, importantly Saudi Arabia, don't want us to do that. They've had enough. So Trump's kind of stuck here, and he doesn't want to undertake a major bombing campaign either, because the first one wasn't popular, and we could bomb them for another 6 weeks. I don't think that's going to end the regime, and we're running low on munitions, and the Gulf states also wouldn't like that. So I think he's stuck. We're going to have this ongoing negotiation, which we're always going to hear is going very well. It's going to keep going and going. You know, we're not even negotiating over the nuclear stuff, really, right? We're negotiating over what they supposedly agreed to the first time.
1: Right.
2: Really, the first 60-day ceasefire, they said they're going to open the strait. So they think the agreement says they control the strait. Now, it doesn't say that, but it kind of implies it, right? They're supposed to undertake all these actions, and we think the agreement says they're going to allow free shipping. And that's a big disagreement, and the problem is they're right there. They can drone any ship at any time very easily, and we're very far away and want to be done with this.
1: And other than, like, what we had last week with they strike a couple of tankers and we strike a couple of military sites, that some of which had been struck before, And then it sort of resumes to, okay, well, now let's everybody meet in Doha and we're going to talk again. You think that they want to just keep this going at least through November. So this just sort of, falls below the fold in the papers.
2: Yeah, I think the Iranians are counting Democrats take the House and Trump's hugely distracted next year with investigations, which is a pretty likely scenario. Something else comes up internationally, which it can always happen. And then, the sand is really going down the clock. After this November, Trump, it's less than 2 years, And so they just need to survive, and then they'll have someone who presumably is not willing to bomb them again. Now, look, I would flip around what you said about the 6 to 8 years. 6 to 8 years, I wouldn't put that in a negative category. I think that's great. If we've
1: got six to eight
2: years, we've wrecked a lot of stuff. That's the enduring achievement here. It's just bringing it to a satisfactory conclusion was beyond our will or power.
1: What do you think about unprecedented play to do an RNC for the midterms, September 9th and 10th in Dallas? I hope the lineup is better than America 250, that one. We don't need to see Young MC necessarily, but, I actually think that's a pretty good idea. It's sort of a cleansing breath to remind people of all that has been accomplished, particularly on the economic front with the tax relief from the BBB. Hopefully if things are continuing to go well and there is some sort of quasi-stability with respect to the Middle East, then it could be a way to sort of reset and reframe as people really tune in the last 3 months, right?
2: Yeah, I think it's a good idea as well. If you can get media attention on your message for whatever it is, a couple hours in prime time, like a day of a real convention, why not? Try it. And I think, the economy is in really good shape. If you didn't have the tariffs and this war, I think it would absolutely be cooking. So that's a bragging point, and hopefully that continues. But I think it's going to be a tough midterm for Republicans. I sort of have my back pocket. The Republicans are going to lose the House, and then I think they'll hold the Senate, but it could be close.
1: Really? Even with the sort of verbal gymnastics that people have to do to defend some, candidates that may just be, one congressional district in New York or Colorado, but they're receiving national profile because it's part of this larger story of, the neo-Bolshevik takeover of the Democrat Party. Like, let me give you an example of what I mean. AOC defending Daria Lisa's rhetorical massaging of previous positions.
3: I genuinely believe that we have to give people the opportunity to occupy their beliefs within the gravity of becoming a duly elected member of Congress.
1: Those kind of phrases didn't work very well for Kamala Harris. So I don't know.
2: Yeah, the primary debate in 2028 between AOC and Kamala Harris is going to be great, right? Look, I think
1: that is intellectual violence.
2: The main drawbacks for Democrats, their party image is in the toilet. It hasn't gotten any better. It's arguably gotten worse, and they're doing things to even worsen it further. But I just think in a midterm, it's fundamentally driven by the president's approval rating. Trump's around 40 or so. So they don't have a big margin in the House. So three seats before all the redistricting. After that, they probably net plus 6 seats. So maybe they can afford to lose 9. I think that's going to happen. They're going to at least lose 9, and Hakeem Jeffries is going to be Speaker. But the map is tougher in the Senate. I mean, they need to win a lot. 2 out of 4, or maybe 3 out of 4 of Texas, Ohio, Alaska. I'm forgetting one, but there's another red state in there. So I just think it's a heavy lift.
1: Yeah, and the Senate races are a little bit different too, because they're statewide races. They have real profile in these swing races. You're going to have kajillions of dollars spent, and so you can sort of vote against the president for your congressional race, but it's a different calculus, at least for some voters, when it comes to Senate.
2: Yeah, no doubt. Now look, they've hurt themselves already with poor candidate choice. I think Susan Collins is going to probably hold on in Maine, and they could put Michigan really in play for a potential Republican pickup, which would really put the Senate out of reach for them if Republicans were to pick up seats somewhere by nominating this other crazy anti-Zionist DSA type al-Sayed up there in Michigan. So they're not helping themselves, but the overall environment is more favorable for them than Republicans.
1: Oh, what do you make of the Tucker Carlson interview with Columbia Review of Journalism? I say Columbia Journalism Review, excuse me, saying, I'm going to work on building a third party because, you know, I don't care about Hamas. I care about the guy making $60,000 who's getting squeezed from both sides, as if those two things are mutually exclusive. But I mean, but his play for that, segment of, the MAGAverse.
2: Well, talking about building a party is one thing. Actually doing it's another. It's a really big organizational lift. He has a big audience. He's a charismatic and talented communicator, but I'm not sure just how much appetite there is for what he's selling among ordinary Republicans.
1: Yeah.
2: And but if it were to get off the ground, you know, and get 1 or 2% in an election, sort of Green Party style, it would presumably screw the Republican he likes the most at the moment, J.D. Vance, who I presume is going to be the Republican nominee in 2028. So this is an idiotic project on all levels. Ideologically, I think it's noxious, and as a practical matter, it would just help elect Kamala Harris or an AOC.
1: Yeah, you're right about that, too, of course. I mean, you know, you look, I see what Nigel Farage is doing over in the U.K., and we can just replicate that. Well, you know, Elon Musk talked about another party, too, for a minute, and obviously he has some other higher, better uses of his time. It's a massive undertaking, and it's one thing to say and trying to do a cult of personality play, but it's another thing to actually do and be impactful in a country this big and diverse.
2: Yeah, and Farage has had great success so far in the UK, in part because the Tories ignored his issues.
1: Yeah.
2: And via Donald Trump, it's not as though the Republican Party has ignored the populist right. It's arguably the dominant tendency within the party now.
1: Right. Rich Lowry, editor of National Review and author of The Case for Nationalism, How It Made Us Powerful, United, and Free. Rich, thank you as always. Appreciate it.
2: Thanks so much.
1: And Rich joined us on the AlphaWealthGroup.com answer line.
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11: 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This week, the USA turns 250. It comes at a time when our nation has become more sharply divided than any other time in living memory. One man's wisdom calls to us from an even more bitterly divided moment in American history. 6 weeks before his assassination, Abraham Lincoln spoke to the bitter divisions of his day and how the American soul could look to the Lord for grace to heal them. With malice toward none, with charity for all, with firmness in the right as God gives us to see the right, let us strive on to finish the work we are in to bind up the nation's wounds, Lincoln wrote in his 1865 second inaugural address. He sought to work for a just and lasting peace through faith, first in the Lord and then in the potential of the American spirit to prevail. Events vindicated Lincoln in his prayer for America. We must cling to our faith with no less strength in these times. I'm Ed Morrissey.
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14: March 4th, 1865. The Civil War was nearing its end. The nation was exhausted, divided, and grieving. On that day, President Abraham Lincoln delivered his second inaugural address, just 700 words spoken in about 7 minutes. 41 days later, Lincoln would be assassinated. Yet the words he spoke that day still echo through history. In that brief address, Lincoln referenced God 14 times, spoke of prayer, and quoted scripture repeatedly. He reminded Americans that both sides of the conflict shared a common faith, saying both read the same Bible and pray to the same God, and each invokes his aid against the other. Lincoln understood that political division alone could not explain the nation's crisis. More than 160 years later, America still wrestles with division, truth, and our dependence on God. The question is whether we'll remember the wisdom Lincoln left behind.
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1: 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We'll be taking them open front Mike Friday style. Anything you would like to say within the bounds of FCC rules and regs at 8:38. 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
16: 8:32 in the QC Kinetics newsroom. Hazy sunshine, hot and humid, and thunderstorms off and on rolling through the area today. A shooting at an Auburn Gresham gas station has left two dead, two others wounded. Chicago police say the four victims were standing outside at a gas station this morning when four other suspects approached and opened fire around 12:30 in the 7600 block of South Halsted. Chicago Police Superintendent Larry Snelling is calling it a career after nearly 34 years of service with the department.
17: The spotlight isn't something that I'm necessarily interested in. What I'm interested in is succeeding and success and making sure that whatever we're doing as an organization is going to be effective for everyone in the city.
16: Mayor Brandon Johnson says Fred Waller will take over as interim superintendent. The head of the Chicago FBI field office is leaving his position next week. Special agent in charge Dong D. Podesta is retiring on Monday, July 6. The June jobs report shows the economy added fewer jobs than anticipated last month. Most analysts were expecting to see around 115,000 jobs versus the 172,000 reported in May. Instead, the report from the Labor Department shows an increase of just 57,000. The latest round of talks between the U.S. and Iran have ended with no major developments. Illinois House Speaker Emmanuel Chris Welch has called for State Representative Harry Benton to resign. Benton serves the 97th District. Speaker Welch said if Benton does not resign due to concerning conduct, he will start the process of expelling him from the House. Construction workers found what appears to be remains on Chicago's northwest side on Wednesday. CPD received a call for a death investigation in the city's old Norwood Park neighborhood around 8:30 in the morning. And a 15-year-old who pleaded guilty to gunning down a Chicago postal worker is going to spend time behind bars. The teen has been sentenced as a minor to 5 years in the Illinois Department of Juvenile Justice. The defendant killed Octavia Redmond, who was a 5-year mail carrier, in July of 2024. Cubs score 23 runs in a blowout of the Padres, 23-3. They host St. Louis tomorrow, while the White Sox fall to the Orioles 6-1 and visit Cleveland tonight. 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
16: 8:38 Team Hochberg Traffic Center time is a service of the AM560 mobile app. In Gurnee, they've cleared an accident this morning. Washington and Milwaukee, Lamont. An accident being cleared out of your way at Archer, just north of 127th. Jane Addams, an accident, right lane block eastbound between Elmhurst Road and Lee. And an earlier accident being shoved out of your way on Lakeshore Drive, northbound between 18th and the Buckingham Fountain. Chicago's Morning Answer continues next, but first, your forecast in the Air Right Heating and Cooling Weather Center. Hazy sunshine, breezy, hot and humid, and thunderstorms throughout the day with a high of 95.
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0: Bancroft here. Yeah, a special open mic Friday on this Thursday before Independence Day. Taking your calls, 312-642-5600, alphawealthgroup.com, answer line and text line. We'll take your calls there with comments, concerns, criticisms, compliments, general crack pottery. We'll take it all. And before we get to the phone lines, I did want to take note of the passing of Village People's Victor Willis. You know, he was the cop, co-founder of the group, I guess, passed at the age of 74. President Trump remarked upon him. He was a great and happy guy who loved that I used his group song, YMCA, at my rallies. It became a monster hit again 30 years after its original launch. Many singers and groups wanted to get on board at the rallies after all the rally attendance records were set. But Victor and the group was there for us right from the beginning. They loved the action, and we loved them and their great and uplifting song. We think of Victor every time YMCA is played, like today, and all throughout this July 4th birthday week. My condolences to his wonderful family and group. Victor Willis will be sorely missed. And of course, per Victor Willis at YMCA, not a gay anthem. Stop saying that.
1: I decided to allow the president-elect's continued use of YMCA because he seems to genuinely like the song. And, you know, so many other artists were stopping him from using their music, so I decided to contact BMI and told them not to terminate his political use license because he seemed to be bringing so much joy to the American people with his use of YMCA.
2: Victor, it's not just the president. Every American, dare I say, everybody in the world loves your song, YMCA. When you wrote it, did you envision it would have such staying power from sporting events to bar mitzvahs to weddings to dances, basically everywhere?
1: One never knows, you know. Time is the only thing that lets you know. So I never had any idea.
2: The question on everyone's mind now, will you play at the inauguration, Victor?
1: Well, if you were to ask me today if Village People would perform at the inauguration, I would probably say not because we'd be concerned about endorsement. But however, if the president-elect, because the president-elect has done so much for YMCA and brought so much joy to so many people, the song has actually gone back to number one and it's still number one today. So if he were to ask Village People to perform the song live for him, we'd have to seriously consider it.
2: Well, we know he watches, so Mr. President-elect, the ball's in your court. Finally, before we let you go, you're in entertainment. You've been dancing for decades. What do you make of the dance?
1: Well, that's the trap thing, you know. When we do the show, we spell out the letters, but when he does it, he just does his little move, and that's his groove, and it works for him, and that's what's important.
0: 312-642-5600, alphawealthgroup.com, call and text line on this open mic Friday. Grant in Rockford, you're on Chicago's Morning Answer.
3: Good morning, Dan. Happy Thursday, Friday. Happy Independence Day. I just wanted to call and say that I lost my father 10 years ago. His birthday was the 4th of July. Won't take up your time with your great American stories, but he was the most impressive man that I ever met, and really miss him. So love you, Dad. Love you, America. Keep up the good work, Dan, and God bless America.
0: Great. Thank you, Grant. Excellent. Happy 4th and happy birthday to your late father. That's going to be tough. You know, it's like a Christmas birthday, right? July 4th birthday. Peter, Highland, Indiana.
4: Hi, Dan. I was, you know, speaking of people we're missing. I was thinking of Rich from Indian Head Park, who we lost earlier this year. And several years ago, around the time you and Amy were creating the character that is Sean from Elmwood Park.
0: Yes.
4: For better or for worse. I really think he would have preferred to be Carmine from Elmwood Park, you know, like the Henry Hill of Elmwood. But anyway, Rich, you guys used to have a commercial sponsor, and it was called Star Cases. And there was, I don't have a sound clip from it, but there was one commercial where the character, he's got something that sounds like the canola analyzer got completely trashed on an airplane flight or whatever. And he's saying, "My boss is going to kill me." And it sounded so much like Whitman in Hyde Park. And I'm like, oh, Dan and Amy launched Sean from Upland Park. And now they got Rich voiceover work for commercials. I was convinced of that. And I kept waiting for you and or Amy to announce, well, I would like to congratulate Rich. You know, he's got this going on. And he'd be great for cartoons and whatever. I was just convinced of that. I can't be alone, other listeners. You guys are pretty reliable. stable callers, but someone else had to notice that. I've got one last thing to add, if I could, real quick.
0: Yeah.
4: Someone asked me, why do you like Dan Proff's show so much? I say, he has the best line I've ever heard on radio, and this is a total non sequitur. Your line was, ask a dispositive question, get a normative answer. And that's the moment when Brad and I said, this is a guy we have to listen to.
0: Yeah, no, that's it. I really need to put that on t-shirts, don't you? Don't you think? Thanks for the call, Peter. Appreciate it. Yeah, I really should merchandise that better. Nice poll. I appreciate that. Matt, Southside.
5: Hey, good morning, Dan. Real quick, I'll be honest, I kind of missed some of that interview with Eddie Johnson. Was he saying that the police are allowed to work or should be working with federal agents?
0: Yeah, I mean, he basically was just comparing and contrasting his experience under Tiny Dancer versus what we all expect Snelling's is under Brandon Johnson, which is that he basically said Tiny Dancer gave him, like, you know, you figure it out. It's like, I don't need to oversight. I don't need to tell you anything. It's a sanctuary city. You work with the federal government, but color inside the federal law enforcement, but you color inside the lines of the sanctuary thing. And so, for example, the whole matter when the stand down order was given, when the protests were going on in Bridgeview in that area, and, you know, throughout the city, frankly, he said, that, like, you know, if federal law enforcement, makes a call for emergency assistance, then they're going to get treated like anybody else being called for assistance, and we're going to respond. There's not going to be any stand down order. That's what I would have done. And I had the latitude to do it under Tiny Dancer because I was empowered to be the police superintendent in a way that we suspect, given all the disagreements Snelling and Brandon Johnson have had, that he doesn't enjoy.
5: Okay, so then Johnson, by the time he became sort of working for Lightfoot, he had totally changed. I'm reading right now, just to refresh it, it said that he publicly boycotted Trump's speech at an International Association of Chief of Police conference, citing that the administration's values regarding sanctuary city status and police did not align with his own or the city's. I mean, what kind of values does he have? The man cheated on his wife. He got those cops in trouble covering for him. I mean, I just don't respect that man at all. As far as what is he talking about? I know what his values are, and that's what gets me about him. I feel like now looking back, people kind of, you know, look favorably on him. But I mean, come on, the man drank. He cheated on his wife.
0: Well,
5: he was totally against.
0: Let's not still throw stones about drinking, you know, please.
5: I mean,
0: I hear what you're saying. I don't, you know, his marital situation, I don't know. But I think part of this is, and I'm not, you know, trying to stylize the Eddie Johnson's tenure, but I think you've saw the same thing with Snelling and, you know, he handled it one way. The disagreements they had, as we talked about earlier, with over ShotSpotter, over teen curfews and other matters. I think he and Eddie Johnson said this in the interview, which is, look, you serve at the pleasure of the mayor. You have to get along with the mayor, because if you're not on his or her program, then, you know, go do your own program somewhere else.
5: So then he'll do what he has to for money and then turn around and badmouth him. I mean, I get what you're saying, and I respect your interview with him, and I know he was good enough to come on and do your show. But my whole thing with him, and about the drinking, no, we all drink or whatever. It was just how those poor cops got in trouble underneath his, you know, because they felt bullied by his boss. That's what I meant about the drinking thing.
0: You know,
5: that was kind of a shame what happened with that whole situation. I just think the man's got some questionable skeletons in his closet. We all do, but I'm just saying.
0: All right. All right. Thanks for the call, Matt. Appreciate it. Joni in Orland Hills.
6: Good morning, Dan. I have a real quick little joke for you. I know you don't like them, but this is a good one.
0: Okay.
6: Why are there no knock-knock jokes about the 4th of July?
0: Why are there no knock-knock jokes about the 4th of July?
6: Because freedom rings.
0: Hi-yo! That's good.
6: Everyone.
0: All right. That's good, Jody. Thank you. Yeah, pretty funny. I haven't heard that one. Bill. Uh-oh. We just lost Bill. Tom, Blue Island, of course.
7: Hey, Dan. I believe his name was Matt. There's nothing whatever when it comes to drinking. Drinking is very serious.
0: Yeah, right. Don't be flippant about drinking. Right, yes. Yeah, very good.
7: Yeah, Dan, so when it comes to, Mike Scott reported earlier that the United States beat Bosnia 2-0, they play, and I'm looking for, you know, some damn prop soccer commentary. They beat the U.S. The U.S. beat Bosnia 2-0, playing shorthanded the whole second half, one player. And the question I have for you, is that a comment on soccer itself, or is whomever picking the United States opponents the same one that was picking Rocky's opponents in Rocky III to avoid Clubber Lang?
0: Thanks for the call, Tom. I wish I knew how the World Cup seedings are done and so on and so forth, but I don't. I don't have that level of knowledge because I don't have any interest. The only interest I've had, as you've heard on this show, if you've listened, is all the European fans from all over the world that have come to United States for World Cup games and are, you know, posting on social media about how great this country is and all the abundance and interesting places and nice people and experiences. That's been fun. Bill Waukegan, you're on Chicago's Morning Answer.
8: Hey, Dan, thanks for taking my call. I tried to call last Friday because it was my birthday, and but I wanted to let you know that the words you talked about with Tom Dreesen really affected me. So I went out right after listening to you. I bought an autographed picture and I got his book. And I tell you, and then I listened to a bunch of his interviews that he did with David Letterman and stuff like that, because him and David started out at the same exact time in California. And I just want to tell you that the man was a great human being, and the way you talked about him, it really affected me. And he's definitely going to be missed. We don't have stars like that anymore. So thanks, Dan. Happy 4th of July, and God bless you and the rest of your crew. Thanks.
0: Thanks, Bill. Appreciate it. Yeah, and I mean, what an incredible life too. I mean, all the things that he did. You know, think about and all the generations of celebrities and comedians that he was colleagues with, even mentors to in some cases too. Yeah, it was a great life lived, no question. It was fun to be able to have those conversations with him. Speaking of inspired living too, you see this double leg amputee becomes Guinness World Record legend for climbing the 7 summits. Double leg amputee, and he climbed Mount Everest, Mount Blanc, Kilimanjaro, McKinley, Aconcagua, Punsak Jaya in Australia, and Vinson in Antarctica. I think they're all like at least 4,000 meters. It's unbelievable. Good stuff. And I like that better than those two goofballs who climbed the Empire State Building so one could propose to the other. Libby in Munster, Indiana.
9: Oh, hello. I want to tell you about my Aunt Pearl Bragg, Alaska Chamberlain. She was born in 1917 on Chestnut Mountain in Summers County, West Virginia. She was a contemporary of Amelia Earhart and also a pilot. However, her comment on Amelia was, she had a rich husband and I didn't. Pearl earned her teacher's license and taught in one-room schools, saved her money, and took flying lessons. Her flying instructor, Ernie, would sell moonshine so he could get the lights turned on the airfield, and the male construction workers would line the field anticipating a crash. As World War II was on the horizon, she joined the civilian flight training program. Because of its name, it had to allow participation of women and black men. Both generally thought incapable of learning to fly in that era. Pearl became an instructor and was given the black students, all who received her wings. After the war, Pearl worked for Rainbow Skyways and also taught school and home in McGrath, Alaska. She married, had a son, became a widow, but stayed in Alaska. Then she moved to Fairbanks and became the first special education teacher there. And she bought a plane, even though one aircraft dealer wouldn't sell to a woman. And she flew black back and forth from Hinton, West Virginia, to Alaska. And she would stop at Chicago's Meigs Field on the way. Later, she earned her master's from Miami of Ohio. She was the first woman to fly a solo single-engine airplane up the Alaskan Highway. She flew in powder puff derbies. She held a pilot certificate until she was 97. The Wright Brothers Association awarded her for 50 years of flying with no accidents.
0: Wow. And
9: her comment was, women don't take risks. She also asserted that every hour spent in the air gave a person an extra day on Earth. And she died at 103, and the book, Pearl, You're Cleared to Land, by Deanna Edens, tells her story. But from a one-room school in West Virginia to flying in Alaska and across the United States, now that's the American dream.
0: And that was your, did you say that was your Aunt Pearl?
9: Yes, yes.
0: Aunt Pearl. All right. Great story. Thanks. Thanks, Libby. Appreciate that. Wow. All right. The Prime Minister, Ogden Dunes, Indiana.
10: Oh, perspicacious prof. It's great to talk to you, but I am going to have to take issue with your criticism of the gorgeous Megyn Kelly.
0: Okay.
10: You know, her tiniest baby toe, which is beautifully perfumed, it smells better than your entire stinky feet off the golf course. You can't be criticizing my girlfriend.
0: Okay, and the criticism was when she said of the Haitians on TPS, get the F out of my country kind of thing, right? And I thought that was unnecessary, over the top, intemperate, and a little bit inconsistent with some of the things that she's been saying of late. But that's the point. That's what you're referencing, just for listeners. Yes.
10: Correct.
0: That's it?
10: But you're
0: that's
10: overlooking
0: it?
10: The sex appeal. You're overlooking, she has such sex appeal that she can get away with murder, don't you know?
0: Okay. Is that it, PM?
10: What do you say to Mr. Strong, who has no kids and no siblings?
0: What do you say to what?
10: Mr. Straw.
0: What do you say to Mr. Straw, who has no kids and no siblings? I don't know.
10: Yes. Well, he's the last straw.
0: Hi-o. Oh, boy. All right. Thanks, PM. Bob in Buffalo Grove.
11: Good morning, Dan. Good talking to you. How do I follow that?
0: Yeah, don't try. Yeah.
11: Let's just offer this and then birthright citizenship. Earlier this week on cable news, I heard some listeners going way back to 1993 when Senator Harry Reid offered legislation to apparently fix the birthright problem on the bill died. Well, today, I can't recall who, but some Republican wants to reintroduce the very same bill. And I'm just curious how far it'll get, who's going to support it, and who's going to oppose it. And it's interesting, the bill was, you know, offered by Harry Reid, a Democrat, and now we have a Republican offering the same bill. You guys have a good start. I got my flags out. Have
0: all
11: a
0: right.
11: good weekend.
0: All right. Thanks, Bob. And Bob, the engineer in Buffalo Grove, we appreciate it. Yeah, it was Harry Reid in 93 who introduced said legislation. You know, it shows you the devolution of the Democrat Party into the Revolutionary Party. And of course, Harry Reid facilitated that during his time in, you know, as a party poobah. To answer your question, that's Ohio Senator Bernie Moreno, who has said that he will propose that. All right, everybody have a great Independence Day weekend. Happy 250. We'll see you on the other side on Monday. It's now 9 o'clock on AM 560 WIND Chicago.
12: Less hiring and less unemployment. I'm Dave Anthony, Fox News. We got that update to the economy this morning.
13: There were just 57,000 new jobs created in June, fewer than expected, though the unemployment rate declined to 4.2%. Economists were predicting job growth of 110,000 and the unemployment rate holding at 4.3%.
12: That's Fox's Jenny Casola. More than a week after twin earthquakes devastated Venezuela, a survivor pulled from the rubble. As crews keep searching for thousands still missing, more than 2,200 confirmed dead. A search also continues in the Arabian Sea for a missing U.S. Navy sailor. After a helicopter made an emergency water landing, three others on board were rescued. U.S. Central Command says there's no indication enemy fire was the cause. This after mediators in Qatar reported progress after two more days of indirect U.S. and Iran talks. Fox's Trey Yinks reports from Tel Aviv.
14: As the Middle East waits to see what comes next in the ceasefire with Iran, Israel is marking 1,000 days since the October 7th massacre. A rally was held outside of the Knesset today, Israel's parliament, to call for accountability in the aftermath of the attack.
15: We demand an official commission of inquiry by the Israeli government to investigate.
12: That Hamas terror attack killed more than 1,000 Israelis and triggered the deadly destructive war in Gaza. At least 20 people are dead in Kyiv after what Ukraine's foreign minister called a night of horror. Russia attacked with hundreds of drones and missiles.
16: Loud explosions shook the Ukrainian capital for hours. The attack with ballistic and cruise missiles and drones damaged buildings and civilian infrastructure across the city.
12: Fox's Greg Palcott. At the World Cup, the U.S. advanced to the round of 16.
17: I felt we put on such a good performance and didn't deserve the red card. I mean, I didn't see it, but it's unfortunate.
12: That's Christian Pulisic. The U.S. beat Bosnia and Herzegovina 2-0 despite being shorthanded most of the second half after the red card foul took a player out of the game. 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
19: Today, expect hazy sunshine with a breeze as it will be very hot and humid. Later in the afternoon, there is a chance of a thunderstorm in the area. The high will reach 95 degrees. Tonight will be mostly cloudy with very warm and humid conditions. There might be a couple of showers and a thunderstorm with a low of 75 degrees. I'm meteorologist Jason Caterina on AM 560, The Answer.
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2: March 4th, 1865. The Civil War was nearing its end. The nation was exhausted, divided, and grieving. On that day, President Abraham Lincoln delivered his second inaugural address, just 700 words spoken in about 7 minutes. 41 days later, Lincoln would be assassinated. Yet the words he spoke that day still echo through history. In that brief address, Lincoln referenced God 14 times, spoke of prayer, and quoted scripture repeatedly. He reminded Americans that both sides of the conflict shared a common faith, saying both read the same Bible and pray to the same God, and each invokes his aid against the other. Lincoln understood that political division alone could not explain the nation's crisis. More than 160 years later, America still wrestles with division, truth, and our dependence on God. The question is whether we'll remember the wisdom Lincoln left behind.
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27: Here we are on a holiday sort of weekend, heading into the 4th of July. We got our patriotic background here in the Salem News Channel studios. I'm wearing red, white, and blue. I'm just in that holiday mood. My friend Tom Tradup is with his family in Washington, D.C. He and his church are touring his church. He's part of their church choir, Prestonwood Baptist Church, and they're performing at the National Cathedral and on the Mall. He says it's fantastic. It's hot. Gosh, is it hot. Please be careful if you're out in the heat this

0: is all about, and I haven't been hungry all week. 10.5 pounds since last Thursday. 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But I digress. It's important to stay hydrated. It's important to stay healthy. Be careful this weekend. But there are such crazy stories. This has been a wild week, hasn't it? I've been stunned at the way conservatives have been somewhat splintered. Not conservatives, I should say. Republicans have been somewhat splintered over the issue of birthright citizenship. I mean, to me, it's a no-brainer. We know what they intended. We know that the 14th Amendment was intended for the children of freed slaves so that they would have a right to vote. And nothing wrong with that. But they've now manipulated that to apply to illegal immigrants who come over to the country, have a baby. Presto, bingo. There you got an American citizen for life. It's an abomination, and it's a terrible, terrible ruling. It's 5-4, so we were that close. We were just one Amy Coney Barrett or John Roberts away from common sense prevailing, but it was not to be. Now, I don't want to rehash this. We spent a lot of time all week on it, but I do want to play for you what an establishment rhino sounds like. So when you see pundits online, and again, I'm not going to mention names. A lot of them are friends of mine. They claim that they're the smartest people they know. They're going to tell you how smart they are, how brilliant they are. John Kasich is one of them, former Ohio governor. For some reason, he can't fade away into obscurity or retirement. He wants to pop up on my social media feed, and this is what I encountered when I saw him last night.
1: The Supreme Court today upheld birthright citizenship. Boy, what a great decision. And for people who wonder, is the court so partisan and they can't see their way through things, this should dispel so much of that. They decided it was enshrined in the Constitution, and it is a great day in our country when the court can render an independent judgment, uphold the Constitution, and say that something we've always believed in, this tradition, should remain. And that's a good news here on the week of the 4th of July.
0: Yes! Happy Independence Day! It's a great day for America. Citizenship doesn't mean anything anymore in America. Come on over here, China. Hey, Guatemala pregnant mom, come on in. We want your child to have all the benefits, all the SNAP benefits and the welfare assistance, Medicaid. Come on in. Have a baby. Go to Columbus, Ohio, where Kasich lives. It's a great day in America. It's all, you know, and you know what it's all driven by. I'm convinced of this. It's just driven by Trump hatred, Trump derangement syndrome. It's a real, it is a thing. It is a psychological condition. I'm telling you, there is absolutely something wrong with these people. They're so, the Save America Act could have been passed by now. But there are Republicans who refuse to pass it because they hate Donald Trump. I believe that. That was what the Daily Caller reported a week or so ago, that it was revealed behind closed doors in a John Thune meeting that there's a handful of Republicans who simply are not going to budge because they despise Donald Trump. You know what that is? That's Trump derangement syndrome, period. John Kasich suffers from TDS. He's a Republican. He's a lifelong Republican. A veteran politician who's actually taking to the camera. He said, you know what I want to do? I want to go on camera today and I want to post on social media how thrilled I am. What a great day it is that birthright citizenship is upheld. Now listen, and I mean this sincerely. If you're an honest conservative, there's nothing about this ruling that you'd celebrate. You might believe we're stuck with it. You might believe that the left has successfully figured out how to manipulate an amendment that was originally intended for the children of freed slaves, but you wouldn't celebrate it. You'd say, well, you know, they got us.

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1: I've been telling you a lot about this exciting movie. You want to look for something to do this weekend. It's going to be hot outside. You want to stay cool and be in Mom Donnie's 78-degree mandated apartment or home. Hey, crank it down. Put it down to 70. Put your feet up. Take it down to 68 degrees. Go wild. And watch The Story of Everything. It's available now to stream at home. This is a movie that lays out the scientific evidence for intelligent design, for God the Creator. The movie explores a deeper truth written in the stars and in the very code of our DNA. And the cultural gatekeepers don't want you to see it, don't want you to talk about it, don't want you to know about it. It's available now to watch at home to stream. 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It's a movie that's a game changer. 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Here's Jan in Illinois. Hey, Jan, welcome back.
2: Hey there. I just wanted to remind people that we cannot trust the courts to fix this for us, nor can you look at a political party or a group of activists like the Tea Party was to fix this for us. This is the whole country. The birthrate citizenship, and then the one about the county belts up to 14 days after election, even without a postmark. Well, they said they had to have a postmark, so we got to see that. But we've got a country to save. It's not a constitution. It's not a suicide pact. Everybody needs to get on board.
1: Well, and the way to get on board is there's a simple, easy fix, and that is that people have better stop staying home. It's funny to try to find the percentages of people who actually vote. We tried the other day. It's hard in the media. They don't want to reveal how few people actually participate in these primary elections. These Democrats, these commies, these pinkos are winning with a small fraction of the electorate. And I know there's a lot of people who are doubtful about election integrity, and rightfully so. Rightfully so. Let me share with you what Mike Johnson, the speaker, said, because you know what? The Save America Act is crucial, even if John Thune doesn't agree. Here's what the Speaker of the House, Mike Johnson, said to Larry Kudlow on Fox Business this week.
3: We've got two or three different ideas on how to make the Save America measures fit into the budget reconciliation process. As the name implies, it's got to be reconciling the budget. It's got to be tied to fiscal issues. And one of the ways to do it is to create a grant program to incentivize states to enact election integrity measures. There are other ways as well. We're discussing all those. That is going to be a big component of what we send to the Senate.
4: Yeah. Well, that's it.
1: I mean, it's got to get done. And speaking of John Thune, who, of course, replaced Mitch McConnell as Senate Majority Leader, have you heard the story about Mitch McConnell? A story that isn't getting a whole lot of media attention? My word. Wait until you hear what's been reported about his personal health. I mean, stunned. You talk about being kept in the dark. It appears we have been. It appears that we have absolutely been had the wool pulled over our eyes. Let me quickly tell you about Consumer Reports and a massive survey of all the wireless brands in America. 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
7: Fox News, I'm CJ Papa. 57,000 jobs created in June, the disappointing number from the Bureau of Labor Statistics.
8: 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But big declines in leisure and hospitality, bars and restaurants losing 61,000 jobs last month. And where was all that World Cup hiring?
7: Fox Business, Lauren Simonetti in Venezuela. Years earlier, rescuers carrying out a 43-year-old man trapped in the base of a collapsed building 8 days after the twin earthquake struck that nation. In the northern part of the nation, security guard was inside a small security cabin when the first violent tremor struck, and nearly two dozen are dead in the latest Russian onslaught inside Ukraine. 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
5: Now, your official weather forecast.
11: Today, expect hazy sunshine with a breeze, very hot and humid conditions, and the possibility of a thunderstorm in the area late this afternoon. The high will reach 95 degrees. Tonight will be mostly cloudy, very warm and humid with a few showers and a thunderstorm. The low will be around 75 degrees. I'm meteorologist Jason Caterina on AM 560, The Answer.
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1: There's a live look at Lakota, North Dakota on the Salem News Channel camera network. Look, all of our cameras are showing cities and counties and places all over America that are going to be hot, hot, hot this 4th of July. Please, please be careful. Please hydrate. Stay out of the sun. I saw yesterday when I was taking the one, get this, the $187 Uber ride from Midtown Manhattan to LaGuardia Airport. $187 to take an Uber. I couldn't believe it. I mean, I kept looking at that, and most of it was all fees and congestion fees and taxes and city fees. That is, you want to talk about affordability? Look, I get it. I mean, a lot of people would say, LaGuardia is about 3 miles from Manhattan. And that's what Americans are facing in places like New York City. And look, you can claim this is an affordability crisis all over America. I can promise you that's not what Uber costs in Florida. I guarantee you, you're not going to pay $187 to land at the Greenville-Spartanburg International Airport and take the Uber to downtown Greenville. It's New York. It's Los Angeles. It's Chicago. It's these horrifically run blue cities that Democrats are running into the ground. And, you know, there's a solution. It's called an election. If you're going to wait, are you either going to live this way forever if you live in New York, or you're going to finally oust these radicals who are destroying your way of life? How about Mom Donnie telling people they gotta take their thermostat down to, or put it up to 78 degrees in this heat wave? In the heat wave. And you know what we're one step away from? I just got a note from my friend Larry. He was an energy expert for 17 years. He said all these new smart meters, and I have one in my home. I've got one of those Nests. I think it's called Nest, right? I can control the temperature from my app, from my phone. And I like that. You know, I turn it down when I'm gone, when I'm on my way home from a trip. I turn the AC down to 68, by the way, which is where I like to have it during the day. You ready for this? You're sitting down. You want to know where I put it at night? Zoran Mom Donnie would slump over. 62. I like it cold. I like to cuddle under the blankets. Always have. I've always liked a nice cold house. And I turn it down from my phone. But with that kind of technology, a public utility could absolutely block you from lowering your temperature in your own home below 78 degrees if they wanted to. Larry tells me there's absolutely no desire to do this back when I was there, but that was 15, 20 years ago. The point is that you get bad faith actors like Zoran Mamdani, I guarantee you they'll look at that. And I'm not kidding you. I'm not trying to sound like, melodramatic here. If the day comes where the government is blocking me from putting the temperature in my home, where I want to have it, surely that wouldn't be across the board. That would definitely only be in a blue city. That would definitely only be in a place like New York or Los Angeles or Chicago. They ain't going to let that happen in Dallas. It would certainly never happen in South Carolina. And see, that's the thing about these so-called battles we're having right now. It's a big country. Not everybody can pick up and leave. But the fact is, there's a lot of people who would say, I'm out. I'm going to go where I'm welcome. I'm going to go where I can live my life free from government tyranny. Because these pinkos want to control every aspect of your life. Let's have a little, let's inject a little patriotism. I know a lot of people are following the FIFA World Cup. I'm sorry. I have to admit, soccer is not my thing. Find it a little boring. I know it's exciting. People, I mean, Mark Davis told me, I was so thrilled. I watched a 2.5 hour scoreless tie. I can't think of anything more hideous than watching a bunch of guys running around kicking a soccer ball for two and a half hours without anybody scoring. I mean, I want to at least see some goals. You know what I mean? Nonetheless, I know people are caught up in the World Cup fever, and I have to admit, I loved the clip I saw that I want to share with you. Apparently, the U.S. team beat Bosnia-Herzegovina. I think it was in, was it Seattle, perhaps? Oh, San Francisco. Okay. Of all places, San Francisco. And the crowd, after the Team USA won, broke out in song. And it gave me chills. And since we're in this patriotic pre-4th of July mood, I wanted to share this with you.

0: Hell, how cool is that? And I looked up the history of it. Apparently, before the tournament, FIFA asked all the teams to suggest songs that could be played following their victories. The U.S. team, the men's team, submitted a number of possibilities, including Sweet Caroline. That would have been fun. Living on a Prayer and Take Me Home, Country Roads. After U.S. beat, after the U.S. team beat Australia in Seattle, Country Roads played, and tens of thousands of fans, as you just heard. I think that's what that might have been from. That may have been from the USA Australia match. But anyway, whatever it was, everyone knows the chorus. It's easy to sing, and it's got a theme of home, belonging, and togetherness. Never get so down. Don't give up on America. Don't give up on what we can achieve and what we can accomplish. And look, if we can hold the House and the Senate November the 3rd, we got a really good chance of saving America. That's what the Save America Act literally means. Save this country. Here was the numbers guy yesterday. Have you seen the odds of Republicans holding control of the Senate? Look, losing the House would be devastating. I hope and pray we won't. But if we do, if we can at least keep the Senate can be the guardrail against the idiotic, lunacy things they'll try to do in the House of Representatives. The asylum run by these inmates, these radical leftists who are winning elections. And good news from the mouth of Harry Enten, the CNN data guru, about the Republicans' chances of holding on to the Senate.
1: Chance to win the Senate. The Republican chances, as you noted, John, the environment is getting a little bit better for Republicans. On May 1, Republicans had a 51% chance to take back the Senate. Now it's a 59% chance. Look, Democrats have a shot here. There are seats on the table, but the fundamentals are against them. And that right now, they're only one of the seats where they need to be. The mathematical problem is there for Democrats at this point. They simply put, have a statistical math problem.
0: Okay, it's hard. It's going to be very hard for them to do it. Anything can happen in politics. Last night, Jesse Waters was a little bleak in predicting an actual civil war in the Democrat Party between the moderates and the far-left radicals. Look, you think we Republicans have problems with people like John Thune, with people like John Kasich, with people who are the establishment types? You think we got headaches? They got a real dumpster fire going on over the Democrat Party, as Jesse Waters explains last night on Fox News Channel.
2: Right now, going to accommodate the commies and see how they do in the midterms. So if they do poorly in the midterms, then they blame the communists, and then it's a civil war. But if they do well in the midterms, then it's going to be kumbaya. It's going to be a rambunctious Congress, but that civil war will be put off for another time. And right now what you're seeing is Kamala courting the communists, because after the midterms, and if the Democrats win, she's going to have to court them because they're organizers. They don't have jobs. They have nothing else to do. The presidential primary is only a year after the midterms are wrapped. So she needs to get in now. So it's her or Newsom, they're going to have to maybe reach out to the communist wing and try to unite it with the establishment wing. And if you take that, that is a powerful movement. What I'm looking at, though, now is that the candidates are all losers. They've never had real jobs. They're being supported by their parents. They're professional students. They're all in debt. They don't earn anything. A lot of them don't even own anything. And what are they saying? They're saying, well, we have to blow up the system because the system's rigged. It's not rigged. It's actually not rigged if you work. Now, we've all worked really hard. We've all had really horrible apartments that are like, you know, 450 square feet, like Kennedy said, she went right to the penthouse. But we all had no money, and we ate at bad restaurants, and we were very anxious about our futures. But we grinded, and we became successful. Now, these people haven't even started yet. Some of them are like 28. They've never worked. They don't have offices. And so they're saying the American dream is dead. Well, they haven't even tried. What are they talking about? So we're not going to be governed by people that have never started a business, never managed anything, never accomplished anything. From Tallarico to Plattner to this Denver lady to back here in Queens in New York, it's all pathetic people. And I guess that's attractive. If no one else has worked hard, you can point to someone and say, oh, he gets me. Yeah, life's expensive. Well, you know what? You live in New York City. It's expensive here. You live in Detroit. You live in Denver. It's expensive. You know how you make it less expensive? You get a job. You get married. You start earning a living. And then you have skin in the game. We can't have communists with no skin in the game bossing us all around and taking our money.
0: Amen to Jesse Waters on The Five yesterday on Fox News Channel. Let me ask you a very direct question. Do you have a right to know if Mitch McConnell is in a hospital somewhere at death's door for weeks? For weeks? It was a month ago that he vanished. Wait until you hear what evidently is happening with the condition of Mitch McConnell. And I absolutely pray for him. I pray for his family. I hate anybody going through a health crisis, but it appears that Mitch McConnell has a big-time health crisis going on. 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
8: Hello, my name is Jim Thompson. I started taking Virago about a year and a half ago. I was diagnosed with a heart condition. In fact, I was at the Cleveland Clinic applying for one of their trials. The bad news is that I was not accepted for the trial. The good news is that my heart was healthier than they wanted, and I believe that's a result of taking Virago. 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

0: Bootlegger.
1: This is a sad story, and it speaks to probably the need for term limits, the need for men and women who don't want to give up power. We've seen congressmen, we've seen women in power that have had Alzheimer's. So a number of people come to mind. According to, it was first reported by Punchbowl News, Mitch McConnell, the former Senate Majority Leader Mitch McConnell, was found unconscious at his residence in Washington, D.C. You ready for this? On June 14th. And according to the Daily Caller, reporting suggests that an advanced life support ambulance arrived at McConnell's home before 9 a.m. on June 14th and performed CPR. Now, I don't know much. I'm not a doctor, a physician, an EMT, a paramedic. If they're performing CPR, your heart has stopped, right? A McConnell spokesperson confirmed that McConnell was admitted to the hospital. He is getting excellent care. 84 years old. His office is refusing to disclose his condition. But here's the part of this story that blows my mind. It goes back to the current Senate Majority Leader. Mitch McConnell, as we know, is retiring. He announced he will not run for re-election, finally. Andy Barr is likely going to take his seat after McConnell retires when his term is up in January. Senate Majority, are you ready for this? Senate Majority Leader John Thune told the Daily Caller on June 15th that McConnell was dialed in on their conference's legislative calls and sounded good on the phone. June 15th. June 14th, according to records and reporting, he was getting CPR. He was at death's door. I guess June 15th, he's on the phone sounding chirpy and fun and great and all good, according to John Thune. Somebody just texted me something that from Kentucky that makes a lot of sense. They write, "I like you, Mike, I pray for Mitch McConnell. But I wonder if this isn't part of the huge problem with the Save America Act. As long as he's in the position he's in sort of limbo, nobody knows what condition he's in. Maybe he's in hospice. Maybe he is at death's door. Who knows? Again, we pray for him. But John Thune has the power to block things. If Mitch were to be removed now, replaced, there'd be somebody who could actually support the Save America Act. That would be, of course, anybody Mitch McConnell who has vehemently opposed the Save America Act. This is almost starting to be like a House of Cards episode, isn't it? It feels like some kind of weird John Grisham novel. Anybody care about the condition of an important senator like Mitch McConnell? Does it make sense to you that we've been kept in the dark for almost a month? Coming up, I saw a great column by one of our Salem Media colleagues at Town Hall. While Democrats were chasing Trump, the Democrat Socialists of America changed the Democrat Party. Let's tackle this incredible phenomenon that's going on with the Pinkos taking over the Democrats. Coming up on this pre-4th of July issue of the Mike Gallagher Show.
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12: He was trapped alive for 8 days. I'm Dave Anthony, Fox News. Another survivor pulled from the Venezuela earthquake rubble. Finally rescued in the badly damaged city of La Guardia days after crews first made contact with the man while digging and searching continues for others.
13: As the death toll from last week's twin earthquake surpasses 2,200, right now about 50,000 people are still missing and officials estimate nearly 60,000 buildings are damaged or destroyed.
12: That's Fox's Carly Shimkus. There's also death and destruction in Ukraine's capital, Kyiv, caused by another Russian bombardment. Hundreds of drones and missiles, at least 20 civilians killed.
14: Russian officials said it was in direct response to the intensified attacks by Ukraine on Russia's energy infrastructure that has left the country with a severe gas shortage. A Ukrainian official called on its allies to strengthen the country's air defenses following what he described as a night of horror.
12: Fox's Greg Palcott. Search continues the second day in the Arabian Sea for a missing U.S. Navy sailor after a helicopter made an emergency water landing. Three others on board were rescued. Now an update from Fox's Chris Foster on a much different drama at sea.
15: The World Health Organization says the last identified contact of someone infected with hantavirus on the MV Hondius cruise ship is out of quarantine, testing negative, and there's no chance of anyone else getting sick. There were 13 confirmed cases, all passengers or crew, no one they came in contact with later. Three people died, a German woman and a Dutch husband and wife believed to be the first infected on land in Argentina before the MV Hondius set sail April 1st.
12: There was a hiring slowdown last month. 57,000 jobs created.
16: That disappointing headline number, about half of the expectation. And the previous 2 months were revised lower by a combined 74,000 jobs.
12: Fox Business Network's Lauren Simonetti. But the unemployment rate unexpectedly fell slightly to 4.2%. 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
17: I'm Elizabeth McDonald, and this is the Fox Business Report. Stocks opened higher. Investors are reacting to some cooling of the labor market, which can result in the Federal Reserve backing off raising interest rates. The June employment report showed weaker than expected job growth at 57,000, and job creation for the previous 2 months was revised lower. The unemployment rate declined to 4.2%. Ford says its sales in the recent quarter were down 10%, partly because of model phase-outs and retooling for new models. Explorer sales were up 21%, and it reported record Maverick hybrid sales. Ford shares up more than 1%. Tesla says its sales rose 24.9% in the quarter from a year ago. Tesla shares opened narrowly higher. That's your Fox Business Report. I'm Jenny Cosola. Invested in you.
18: Larry Elder says the evidence speaks for itself.
19: Jasmine Crockett says if you reverse the race of the parties involved, the outcome would have been different. If Metcalf had been black and Carmelo Anthony white, different verdict. No evidence of that whatsoever. Neither the defense nor the prosecution said race had anything to do with the encounter. The defense argued self-defense. So why then are we talking about it?
18: 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The Answer.
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24: Today, expect hazy sunshine with a breeze, as it will be very hot and humid. Later in the afternoon, there is a chance of a thunderstorm in the area. The high will reach 95 degrees. Tonight will be mostly cloudy with very warm and humid conditions. There might be a couple of showers and a thunderstorm with a low of 75 degrees. I'm meteorologist Jason Katarina on AM 560, The Answer.
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25: Happy 4th of July. Happy 250th. We're all decked out here in some patriotic paraphernalia in the Mike Gallagher Show studios. Got a highlight show tomorrow planned for you. I'm going to take a couple days next week to kind of catch my breath. Joey Hudson will hold down the fort. I know how you love Joey and his southern wisdom and wit and charm. If I hear one more person say to me, "Oh, I wish you were as nice as Joey. Joey never hangs up on anybody." I know, he's a nice guy. You ought to see him when he's grumpy. Look, everybody thinks he's so sweet and nice. So again, he's scheduled to hold down the fort Monday, Tuesday, Wednesday. I'm going to stay here. I'm going to Maine for the weekend. Going to have some fun.

Democrats. A lot. Because a lot of smart people are rising up and pointing out what the Democrats are doing to themselves. You talk about a circular firing squad, this is it. And one of the executives at Salem Media Group, Ashley Evdokimo, wrote a piece today at Town Hall that really, really hit a nerve with me. Because we've kind of taken our eye off the ball. We're wondering, what are they doing over there? How does the Democrat establishment let these lunatic pinkos hijack the party? How does that even happen? Well, Ashley writes at Town Hall, and we'll post this column in its entirety at MikeOnline.com so you can see it. Because it's her words are so pitch perfect for the time that we're experiencing. She writes, for nearly a decade, the Democratic Party has been united around one objective, stop Donald Trump. That's it. Every election, every headline, every fundraising email, every committee hearing, every cable news appearance, the message was simple. Trump is the threat. Opposing Trump became the organizing principle of modern Democratic politics. But while Democratic leadership was looking outward, something else was happening inside their own party. Something pretty insidious. Something really diabolical. Something was occurring while the Democrat establishment was screaming their heads off about Trump the Hitler, Trump the fascist. The Democratic Socialists of America weren't spending their time trying to win over Republicans. They were quietly reshaping the Democrat Party from within. And if all the recent primary results are teaching us anything, is that this is not a strategy that's theoretical any longer. It is working. For years, she writes, some Republicans, conservative commentators, policy organizations warned that Democratic Socialism was no longer on the fringe. Wasn't a fringe movement anymore. And a lot of people dismissed these warnings as just fear-mongering. Ah, just politics, fear-mongering. Well, are you paying attention yet? You see the cracks inside the Democrat coalition? You see even leaders embracing these socialists? J.B. Pritzker? Mr. Hotel Heir, worth gazillions of dollars? Now he's trashing wealthy people and capitalism. That big guy has benefited an awful lot from the strength of capitalism. And now he's got the audacity. Well, he's only doing that because he's a corrupt, power-hungry slob who wants to make sure Democrats run this country. If it's going to take these lunatics on the left to do it, so be it. Kamala Harris, it was reported, reached out to Zohran Mamdani. She's calling him. She's huddling with him. She's meeting with him. Ashley Evdokimo at Town Hall writes that New York wasn't an accident. It wasn't a lucky cycle. It was the product of years and years of organization, years of recruiting candidates, years of building neighborhood chapters, years of identifying low turnout Democratic primaries, where intentional grassroots movements can have an outsized impact. Years of understanding something many Americans have forgotten. Politics isn't built every 4 years. It's built every single day. We've seen this playbook before, she writes, first with Bernie Sanders, indoctrinating this whole generation of progressive activists. New York wasn't the beginning of the story, she said. It was the next chapter. Their own published transparent materials discuss long-term political power through local organizing, candidate recruitment, campaign infrastructure. It's not a conspiracy, it's organization. And it is, unfortunately, extremely effective. While Republicans and Democrats have poured enormous amounts of energy into presidential politics, media cycles, and national messaging, the Democratic Socialists of America have invested in something much less glamorous, but arguably much more important, the political pipeline. School boards become city councils. City councils become state legislatures. State legislators become members of Congress.

0: Members of Congress become committee chairs, governors, cabinet officials, eventually party leaders. Politics has always been a farm system, she writes. The DSA understands that. Ironically, while much of the Democrat establishment spent years defining itself in opposition to President Trump, the DSA spent those same years defining the future of the Democrat Party. The Democrat leadership has taken their eye off the ball. Leadership for years has asked Americans to focus exclusively on Donald Trump. Every election became a referendum on one man. Every disagreement became another reason to rally the party around a common opponent, Donald Trump. That's it. But meanwhile, Ashley Evdokimo writes at Town Hall, another horrific movement was steadily building influence inside the Democrat Party itself. Now, after a series of high-profile primary victories and growing debate, that movement is no longer just on the sidelines. And whether Democrat leaders welcome it or not, they now face a defining question. Is democratic socialism simply one voice within the party, or is it the loudest? We need an answer. We deserve an answer. The American people deserve to know the answer to that question. Political parties evolve. Coalitions shift. There's nothing new about that. But voters need to know what those shifts mean before they cast their ballots. We need to know this before we vote, not after the ballot is cast. If Democrat leaders reject the DSA's vision for the country, now's the time to say so, clearly. If they embrace it, they need to be equally transparent about that choice. She concludes by saying, this isn't simply a debate about personalities or campaign strategy. It's a debate about the direction of one of America's two major political parties. And by extension, the competing visions voters will be asked to choose between. Every election is ultimately about more than the candidates on the ballot. It's about the ideas, the priorities, and the movements that stand behind them. As November approaches, voters will decide which vision they believe is best for America. That decision is stronger when it's made with a clear understanding of where each party is headed. Ashley says, personally, I will continue to vote for common sense, which does not equal socialism. What a great piece. If there's one column you'll read, and I almost read that word for word. I left a little bit out for time's sake, but again, that's a Salem executive, Ashley Evdokimo, who wrote, while Democrats chase Trump, the DSA changed their party, at today's Town Hall, townhall.com. We also have it posted on our website, mikeonline.com. 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Do you agree? Let's talk a little bit about these. And do you think it's time for the word pinko to make a return? The Democrat Socialists of America, they want to take this country over one county, one state at a time. What do you think? 800-655-MIKE. 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
0: It's fun to come to work as we see a live shot there of Montauk, New York. Boy, it's hot in New York. Oh, boy. Miserable. I couldn't believe yesterday in New York City in Manhattan, it was so stinking hot, and I got off the plane in Tampa Bay, and it was like coming into Alaska or the Antarctica. was nice and cool and breezy. It was in the low 80s, so comfortable. It was really good. Anyhow, that's a live shot of Montauk on the Salem News Channel camera network. We appreciate you watching Salem News Channel. 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It's everywhere. Samsung TV Plus, 1177, Amazon Prime Video, Roku, you name it. 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And speaking of watching, this weekend, you might want to gather the family, your friends, and see The Story of Everything. Portions of our show are sponsored by this movie that I've been so excited to tell you about because I know what a difference it's making in people's lives. This is a movie that not only will amaze you, it'll give you the confidence and the knowledge about how the evidence proves that we are not an accident. The universe didn't just happen. There is a creator. There is a God. You know it and I know it, but sometimes you need some evidence to back it up. Well, this movie does just that. 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You go to thestoryofeverything.film/Mike. thestoryofeverything.film/Mike. 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Believe me, worth every penny. It is a stunner. thestoryofeverything.film/Mike, featuring the great Dr. Stephen Meyer. Here's Preston in Pennsylvania, 25 past the hour. Hey, Preston, happy 4th of July. Happy 250. How are you?
8: Hey, happy 250. I'm doing all right. I'm in Pennsylvania.
0: Yes, sir.
8: I think that article was spot on, and I think the only thing to add to it is, and I'm curious to know what we, the people, can do to stop this. My dad fought communism. I was in the military. I fought communism. I'm still fighting it. And the idea that the United States is bad and wrong is a lie. And
0: that's right.
8: Fighting that is one thing, like what you're doing. You're a warrior among warriors, you know, this radio station. And also the fact that my anchor is in Christ. He holds me through the storm. But I have 9 kids. I have 25 grandkids. And I worry about their future. Yes. I'm 66, so I mean, 20 years.
0: Wait a minute. Say that again. You're 66 and you have how many grandkids?
8: 25.
0: Wow, Preston. That's amazing. But you're right. When you've got 25 grandkids, you got to be thinking about their future, what kind of country they're going to be living in.
8: It's scaring me a little bit. Other than Christ, there's more security.
0: I know. Well, look.
8: Very smart. I trust you.
0: I do, too. And I also trust your ability to make sure you preserve your faith, your prayer, your belief that God's got this. We never have to lose sight of that. God's in control. And while there is evil around us, and frankly, a lot of the... I don't like demonizing political opponents and making them all out to be demons, devils. And I know that there's plenty of Democrats that, frankly, I would really enjoy being around. I'll bet I'd like to have lunch with Bill Maher. He's a Democrat. I appreciate Senator John Fetterman. I disagree with them on some fundamental issues, but I do appreciate their common sense. In fact, wait till you hear what Bill Maher had to say about the Democrat Socialists' march on America. That and more coming up here on this busy breaking news. Usually it's kind of a slow day. It's the Thursday before the 4th of July, but we're busy here at the Mike Gallagher Show. 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
15: Fox News, I'm Therese Crowley. Jubilation in Venezuela as a security guard is rescued from the wreckage 8 days after Venezuela's violent earthquakes destroyed some 60,000 buildings. Nearly 2,300 known dead, 50,000 people reported missing. War Secretary and former National Guardsman Pete Hegseth saluting the guard whose service has helped make D.C. safe for America 250 over the shouts of protesters.
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21: Today, expect hazy sunshine with a breeze, very hot and humid conditions, and the possibility of a thunderstorm in the area late this afternoon. The high will reach 95 degrees. Tonight will be mostly cloudy, very warm and humid with a few showers and a thunderstorm. The low will be around 75 degrees. I'm meteorologist Jason Caterina on AM 560, The Answer.
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14: 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We're AM 560, The Answer.

So that's John Kahn, singer John Kahn, and his good friend Michael Farren. They've collaborated together to create a new song for America. It celebrates the people who built this country and made something beautiful and still make it beautiful. Of course, John Kahn is known for his Trump-inspired anthem, Fighter, which went to number one on Billboard's digital sales chart and was embraced by President Trump, who shared it widely on social media. Everybody's doing their part to help people remember what made America great. And so we're going to do that too today. Yeah, and the news will be with us at all times. There's always really terrible news to report on and some good news too. But we're going to pause today and we're going to talk about some of the history behind the Revolutionary War. And as we build up to this weekend's July 4th celebration and America's 250th birthday, I want to welcome back Dan Davis. He is the historian and principal for Interpretation and Special Projects with America's Battlefield Trust. America's Battlefield Trust not only preserves the hallowed land on which patriots fought

0: in the Hudson Valley along Lake Champlain. But as you're moving really from north to south, they've had victories at Boston. They've had victories in Virginia at Great Bridge, then again in North Carolina at Moores Creek. But then most recently, although the delegates to the Continental Congress won't find out about this until several days later, the Continental forces outside Charleston, South Carolina have just turned back a British attack to capture the city. But most pressing for them at that moment is not only the idea of separating from Great Britain, but also, in fact, 250 years ago today, British General William Howe will begin landing a force that's going to amount to roughly about 32,000, 33,000 men on Staten Island to begin the efforts to capture New York City. He's being faced by George Washington. Washington has roughly about 18,000 to 20,000 men at his disposal.
1: So, you know, they take this pause from a battle, and they decide that, look, we need to come together and put together this document, which I guess has been in the works for about a month. But why was it imperative that the revolutionary leaders put the Declaration of Independence together at this time? It seems like the needs of the war effort should have been their biggest concern, but instead it was the Declaration of Independence.
0: Yeah, and it really starts at the colony or at the state level. There's a sort of a groundswell and a domino effect. In April of 1776, North Carolina gives permission to their delegation of the Continental Congress to vote for independence. That's going to be followed by Virginia, Connecticut's going to fall in line, Delaware is going to fall in line, Rhode Island, New Jersey, and then eventually Pennsylvania. So it's really coming from the states and the colonies where the local assemblies are giving, essentially granting permission to take on this question of independence. And it's put forth very eloquently, I think, by Richard Henry Lee of Virginia on the 7th of June, 1776, about you know, separating from Great Britain. Well, at the same time, the Congress knows that there's still a little bit of consternation at the idea of actually declaring independence. They're going to take somewhat, not so much of a recess, but they're going to table Lee's resolution for several weeks to allow the delegates to get instructions. And it's during that time frame, those 2 to 3 weeks from June 7th up until, in fact, today, July 1st, July 2nd, that a committee will be formed to begin drafting what we know today as the Declaration of Independence.
1: Yeah, so that committee, it was what, a five-man committee, including Thomas Jefferson, Ben Franklin, John Adams, and they're tasked with writing the Declaration. Jefferson ends up writing most of it. What are some of the details about the actual writing of the document that we'd find interesting or things that we don't know about, and its inspiration, any edits, any controversy of note?
0: Yeah, I think what's interesting about starting with the committee, what's interesting, what I think people forget, is that obviously Jefferson, Adams, and Franklin are the three major players on the five-person committee. The other two are Roger Sherman of Connecticut and Robert Livingston of New York. It's interesting that Livingston is actually on the other side of the fence. He's not a proponent of independence, so to sort of give that voice, that opposition voice, he's put on, I think, the committee. It takes Jefferson about 2 weeks to draft the document itself. He's drawing from his own work. He's drawing from the work of fellow Virginian George Mason, as well as also some of the major thinkers of the Enlightenment, specifically John Locke. And I think it's also interesting that Jefferson is put on the committee to draft it because he's educated at the College of William and Mary in Virginia and Williamsburg. He's an attorney, but he also is a delegate that comes to Philadelphia. And he just pretty much gets along with everybody. He's very quiet. He's very courteous. Everyone likes him. And I think that's one of the main reasons why he's chosen to be on the committee and then draft the Declaration.
1: Livingston, I mean, you know, he's interesting, too. I was just reading recently about how he really did not necessarily want independence. He comes to the cause, and of course he's very wealthy, and he ends up essentially losing it all and losing his life during the war.
0: Yeah, and it's probably one of the great ironies of that he's part of the committee. He's not so much anti-independence, but he does not really fall in line at first, and then obviously he passes away.
1: Yeah. So the document is more, though, than just a declaration that all men are created equal. It's also a laundry list of grievances. I assume, you know, obviously in that time frame, there's no template. They're not following anybody else's

0: you know, Declaration of Independence. This is kind of a first of all in the world. But this grievance listing was obviously a very important aspect of the document because it's actually the main part of the document. Why is that? And does it stem from their reluctance to go to war? Or is it to convince fellow countrymen to get behind the revolution because of these grievances and they needed to write it out?
1: I think it's because the document is so unique. Up until that point in time, really in world history, you don't see a document like the Declaration of Independence. We know about the preamble at the beginning and then the actual declaration itself in the end, but sandwiched in between is those list of grievances. And I think it's also, those list of grievances are there for a couple of reasons, not only so much to try to certify or solidify the reasons for declaring independence to the other colonists, but also to convince other colonists somewhat to come over to their side. You just talked a little bit about Robert Livingston, but I think also to show the world that knowing how unique this document it is, this is why these colonies, they have to outline to the world as to why these colonies are breaking away from Great Britain.
0: Yeah, and it wasn't so much that, you know, taxation without representation, although I think that that's just something that grade school kids have learned over and over again. Oh, that's, you know, it was all about taxes. It really wasn't. It was about self-government more than anything.
1: Yes, absolutely. And Jefferson is actually going to see, unfortunately for him, if you're Thomas Jefferson, he actually has to sit and bear witness to, and not only the Committee of Five, but also the Congress as well, essentially ripping his original draft to shreds. I think there's around 80 changes to the original document, about a quarter, 25% of the original document is actually taken out or shelved and changed.
0: Wow. Okay, so another bit of consternation. Apparently, John Adams thinks that July 2nd should have actually been the day that we celebrate Americans' independence, because that's the day where they actually made a decision to put this document to paper. But we celebrate July 4th. So why is that? How did this all come about? How long did it take them to decide? What were the arguments? I think it was physically demanding, right? They were all locked in a hot room with the windows closed.
1: Yeah, absolutely. As we know, it's it gets hot in July on the Eastern Seaboard. I'm in Fredericksburg, Virginia right now. We're in the triple digits. But after the resolution is tabled, it is brought back to debate on July the 1st. Doors are locked. There's an all-day session. And then it's on July 2nd that with 12 colonies, one abstaining, the one abstention is New York, who will eventually vote in favor of the declaration. On July 2nd, 250 years ago today, the delegates will vote to, in fact, declare independence. And then you have roughly a period of about 36 to 48 hours where they debate Jefferson's document, the actual declaration itself. And on July the 4th is when Congress will vote to ratify and approve the declaration in its entirety.
0: And were there any folks in that room that said, "I'm not signing it"?
1: No, and what's interesting is nobody actually signs it on July the 4th.
0: Okay, that's right.
1: There are 200 printed copies that are put out into circulation. The first public reading is not going to come until July the 8th, so we're still several days out. But it's going to be handwritten, and the delegates are going to come back on August 2nd, just a little less than a month later, and 50 of the 56 will sign it. And over the course of the next several months, the remaining six will sign it. The last actual signer, the signing of it, it does not take place until, I believe, January of 1777.
0: Okay. Wow. I actually didn't know that. I think everybody just assumes, the declaration was signed on July 4th. That seems to be the colloquial narrative, but that's actually not true. So, there's the other interesting thing I think about July 4th, of course, is the fact that both John Adams and Thomas Jefferson, 50 years to the date, die. And it just seems providential almost.
1: Yes, almost. And these are two men who have been two very important figures in the early stages of our nation's history, who've been very close themselves through the course of the American Revolution into the Federalist era, but they had fallen out of favor with one another based on Jefferson's they differed in politics as time went by, and eventually they would just completely stop talking to one another. But there's a mediation that is done, and they begin writing again later on in life. It's just a really fascinating story. It's really an amazing story that has its roots in Philadelphia in 1776. It carries forward until the day that they pass on.
0: It's just remarkable. Well, Dan, there's 6 more years of fighting in this war. If it's okay, we'll check in with you later to recall more of the monumental battles that secured our freedom. We'd love to have you back.
1: Great to me.
0: All right.
1: Happy to join. Happy 4th to everybody.
0: Happy 4th of July to you. Our happy Independence Day, actually. All right. We'll be right back. This is The Real Story with Jeannie Ives and Amy Jacobson.
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0: This is Jeannie today. Amy is off today, but thanks for joining me on this holiday week where we, you know, look back to our history and what it means to us. And then we absolutely wonder, what the hell's going on with all these illegal immigrants taking over our country and getting more benefits than we are and getting favorable treatment in the courts? What's going on with that? I mean, when you listen to people like Dan Davis and you understand the fight that went on for 7.5 years to win our independence from Britain, and we can't stand up to the Democrat Socialists of America, to the Democrat Party that would prefer that we actually just let illegal immigrants come on in, waltz on in, drop your baby, get all the benefits you want. But it's worse than that, isn't it? And of course, Sherrod Gorman's mother's spoke to that in committee this week in Congress.
1: Explain why cooperation with ICE was too much to ask for, but asking our American parents to bury our children is somehow acceptable. Ask me. I need you to tell me.
0: It's not acceptable, but they have no answers for her. She went on to say this. This is Jessica Gorman.
1: Because my Sherrod and Grace Gorman should still be alive. And no mother should have to stand where I am standing, begging elected leaders to value my child's life after it's already too late. I cried when I came into the room. I saw this poster that you made. It says, at every stop, the system had a chance to stop him. At every step, it failed. And my daughter paid for those failures, your failures, with her life. No family should ever have to bury a child because public officials fail to put American lives first. I'm just asking you to choose us. We choose you. We choose you. Choose us. Why does my child matter less than an illegal immigrant? Why? Listen, I have a heart. I love immigrants. Two of my best friends in this whole world are immigrants. They came here the right way. I absolutely think they make America beautiful. But my daughter's beautiful too.
0: Yeah, that's right. We're talking about illegal immigrants, and the Democrats want open borders, and they're electing people like, the new chick out of Colorado. Forgot her name, as a matter of fact. Yeah, she's going to make it to Congress. Not only does she reject our laws on immigration, she rejects, she's all about pro-Hamas. She's all about taking your money and giving it to anybody else. Well, Congresswoman Jayapal made a real jerk of herself in that committee. Here's what she
2: said. Unfortunately, this hearing is, it's the fourth time in this committee that we've had a hearing on sanctuary cities. The fourth time. And there's many other things that we could be doing other than this.
0: But there's nothing more important than this. There's nothing more important than protecting the American people. And we don't care if it's 5 times, 6 times, 10 times, until you get it across to your party that the American people are not going to stand for its American citizens to get eviscerated, killed in cold blood, raped, murdered, stolen from, scammed on, like you Haitians, Somalis, you name it, multiple scams going on there. Until you get it across, we're not going to stop. Nobody can stop. This can't go on. Again, Jessica Gorman.
1: I understand that you're here for a reason. I don't understand why it's only the Republican side that cares about our American children. And I know that you're a mother. I know that you're a father. I deeply value that. But basically what you just did, what you said was, I'm so sorry for your loss. I have a daughter too. I have a son. I feel your pain. You don't. You don't feel my pain. Because the next words out of your mouth were, but. There's no but. When your child is in the coffin, there's no but. And I need you to understand that. And if you ever want to talk about it, I'm here. I'm going to buy you a bench. You can put that on the record. I'm going to buy Congress the bench. And they can come and sit and hold my hand and look me in the eye and explain to me why illegal immigrants are more important than my daughter. I really want to know because I don't understand.
0: We appreciate you, Jessica Gorman. We appreciate you for getting emotional in front of them. They had to see that. They had to understand that. People need to hear that. And everybody needs to share this information and these clips that you find on social media and then share it with your friends. And this can't continue. And oh, by the way, the Oversight Committee, the House Oversight Committee, zero Democrats showed up for our discussion today on unaccompanied alien children. Witnesses described to Rep. Eli Crane how cartels would create Sears-like booklets of children for trafficking. This included charging more for younger children or virgins. Democrats don't care. They don't. And it's going to get worse if these people, these DSA candidates, make it all the way to Congress. We got a lot of work to do, folks. This is our time to get involved in the revolution. We'll be right back with more from America's Battlefield Trust.
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5: Fox News, I'm Gianna Gelosi. A security guard rescued from a collapsed shopping mall 8 days after the twin earthquakes destroyed parts of northern Venezuela.
6: As the death toll from last week's twin earthquake surpasses 2,200. Right now, about 50,000 people are still missing, and officials estimate nearly 60,000 buildings are damaged or destroyed.
5: That's Fox's Carly Shimkus. The couple who climbed to the top of New York City's Empire State Building appearing in court.
7: Ivan Kuznetsov and Angelina Nikolaou are free on supervised release 1 day after being arrested on charges including reckless endangerment and burglary. With no tethers, they balanced on a narrow ledge atop the Empire State Building's antenna on Wednesday and unfurled a banner. Then he proposed and they kissed before climbing down to meet police.
5: Fox's Tanya J. Powers. 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
3: Your official weather forecast.
8: This afternoon, expect hazy sunshine with a breeze. It'll be very hot and humid with a chance of a thunderstorm in a few areas. The high temperature will reach 95. Tonight, it will be rather cloudy, warm and humid with a few showers and a heavy thunderstorm. These storms may lead to flash flooding and damaging winds. The low will be around 74. I'm meteorologist Jason Caterina on AM 560, The Answer.
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10: It's Reveille. Ronald Reagan famously said, "Freedom is never more than one generation away from extinction." Reagan made this remark in 1967 at his first inauguration as governor of California. His remarks came 22 years after the end of World War II and in the midst of the Vietnam War and the start of radical socialist political unrest on college campuses. We've seen this before. Just 6 years before his remarks, the Berlin Wall was constructed and communism was ascendant and prolific in all parts of the world. The Grace Generation, which had fought fascist Germany and understood the real threat of communism because they saw and experienced it directly, were fortunately at that time in control of government, industry, and the culture. They heeded Reagan's warning, elected him president in 1980, and in most cases lived to see the fall of the Berlin Wall in 1989 and communist Eastern Europe a few years later. This greatest generation were men and women like my father, who served in World War II and earned a Bronze Star in the Korean War. Memorial Day, July 4th, Veterans Day, they proudly raised the flag, attended the local parade, and placed their hand over their hearts as the American flag passed by. Now in 2026, as we celebrate our 250th birthday and the founding of the greatest nation on earth, the nation that first set out in writing that all men are created equal, endowed by their creator with inalienable rights, and that they are to be the authors of their government, not ruled by a king, the takeover of the Democrat Party by radicals reminds us that the American Revolution isn't over. It's ongoing. The Democrat socialists in New York, Muslims enamored with Hamas in Michigan, and the anti-capitalists in California, Illinois, and elsewhere are a threat to our founding principles. American patriots in this generation must do their part. The fight for independence and liberty continues. I'm Jeannie Ives. 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
0: Okay, perfect choice. You might get a bonus to my producer playing the Army song. Way to go. I like that. It's awesome. That's right. We date way back. In fact, we had our 250th anniversary last year. That's right, the American Army, the Illinois. So there you go. So lots of good celebrations going around. Unfortunately, people are getting into the swing of America 250 and celebrating our independence. It's so great to see that. I was at an event on Tuesday night in Wheaton. They had their flag of honor, 2,000 flags, speeches, one by Staff Sergeant Alan Lynch, Medal of Honor recipient. Of course, the politicians were there as well. And they had a flyover. You know, it wasn't military jets or anything like that, but it was still a really nice flyover just to, you know, because, of course, flight started here in America. There's so many things that we should be celebrated for, especially when it comes to technology. And so it was a very, very nice event. I must say there were a lot of flags, 2,000 on the field, another giant one hanging off of a fire truck. And this is the funny part. At least it's funny to me. They had a very large American flag, and on either side they had the city of Wheaton flag, and they had the Wheaton Park District side. Behind it, they had a flag representing all of the military services, you know, Army, Navy, Air Force, Marines, Coast Guard, and Space Force. What was missing? No Illinois flag. I couldn't believe it. Now, I'm probably the only one who really figured that out or looked at it and said, there's a flag missing here. It's the Illinois flag. They didn't have it. Okay, whatever. Park District flag more important than the Illinois flag, apparently, in Wheaton, at least. Well, I encourage people to get out and visit the Field of Honor in Wheaton, and also, you know, go to your parades, you know, bring your children, inculcate them with how, you know, how historic our founding was and how important it is to continue to keep America free. Anyway, to discuss more about how you can get involved and visit America's battlefields, by the way, if you're watching me on Breakthrough Ideas YouTube or Breakthrough Ideas Facebook or AM560's Facebook, you'll notice that I'm wearing a flag that says, I'm helping save America's battlefields. And on the back of the shirt are a number of the battlefields that America's Battlefield Trust is helping to save. And so I really like the shirt. Great one. Anyway, we've got Bill Hupp here with us. He's the Board of Trustees Chairman for the America's Battlefield Trust. He hails from Glen Ellyn. And by background, he's an accountant, but he's got a lifelong love of military history. And so he joins us now to tell us more about America's Battlefield Trust and their mission. Thanks so much for coming on, Bill.
11: Hi, Jeannie. Thanks very much for having me on the show, and happy 250th Independence Day.
0: Yes, it's just terrific. So your trust doesn't necessarily control Independence Hall, where the Declaration of Independence was formed up. It wasn't a battlefield after all. But do you work with the National Park Services in your preservation and outreach efforts at historical sites?
11: Yes, our goal is always to save the land, preserve the land. And obviously, we're a little bit more nimble as a nonprofit. To be able to do that, because we're buying these properties at market value. So So we're able to do that, and then over time, they get integrated into either the National Park Service or local communities or state parks. So that's kind of how we work with them. We're not the long-term holders of these properties. We're just kind of the intermediate to get the land and preserve it, because that's the key thing. When it's available, we have to jump on it and get that. But we work extensively with National Park Service personnel. We get input to the lands that we should purchase from studies that were done back in the 1990s and 2000s in conjunction with a program called the American Battlefield Protection Program. And they went through and they essentially rated all the different battlefields for Revolutionary War and the War of 1812 in around 2007. And then in the late 1990s, they had gone through all the Civil War battlefields and done the same with them, and kind of ranked them and coded them A, B, C, D in terms of their relative importance. And so that's what we use as our main goal guidance. And then we also take direct input from National Park Service supervisors that are on site and historians that are part of the National Park Service. And we have our own historians to make sure that we're getting the right properties. And interestingly enough, there is still important work being done a lot of times through battlefield archaeology to determine what actually happened, where the first big use of maybe the most important use of the battlefield archaeology was out at Little Bighorn. And the whole history of that battle was rewritten. There was a fire that kind of cleared off the land, and that allowed them to go and do all this original research from that standpoint. And so it's really been developing as a tool. The most recent battlefield where we've got a bunch of new evidence and have used that as part of the interpretation process is down in Camden, South Carolina, and part of the Revolutionary War and the Southern Campaign. So those are kind of the tools that we use to figure out what to save and how to do that. And it's history is an ongoing thing. It's amazing that there's still sources coming forth and these technology tools that we're able to use to better the stories and understand better the people that were involved there and the things that they did on the land itself.
0: So you probably don't want to divulge what land you've got your eyes on now, because maybe, you know, you're going to buy it at market rate and you don't want to up the ante. But there's definitely properties that you are looking at to purchase, and you could use some donations to help do so.
11: Right. Well, it's funny because all the battlefields are all laid out already. Yeah. There. And so you can kind of see where the National Park Service has their properties and where they're, and where there's opportunities. So the big opportunity that we just sent a mailer out with, which we're really excited about, because there's not that many battlefields from the War of 1812 in the United States itself, and maybe the most interesting one is the one down in New Orleans, at Chalmette Battlefield, and where Andrew Jackson won a battle against the British right at the end of the war there. And there's a famous Bobby Horton song. We fired our guns and the British kept it coming. There wasn't quite as many as there was a while ago.
0: Yeah.
11: so that headlines our appeal, and it's a big number. It's $1.7 million. It's some land right next to the park that's there now, and it's part of it's where the British attack came over. It's about $1.7 million. And we've been able to whittle that down, and we've got some nice matching funds. So we actually have a 4-to-1 match on that, but that's our current appeal. So.
0: A 4-to-1 match? That's huge.
11: Yeah, and that's kind of a modest match for us. I actually think we're the best public private partnership out there in terms of kind of pitching the idea that permanently saving this land may be the best thing that you can do with your money in terms of having an impact on the future of the United States and keeping our story. And our history going. So
0: Well, if people, I mean, we'll repeat this because I have more questions for you, but if people do want to donate, they can go to battlefields.org, and they can look at their whole website. There's plenty of stuff there. And they can find really cool t-shirts like the one I'm wearing. And of course, I got the 250 magnet for my car too, which I just love driving around on because it's a reminder to people that this is our 250th year of independence. Well,
11: thank you. Thank you for liking our gear and using it. I also have a lot of it. Over time, it's gotten really good. So, you know, we got baseball hats, we got all types of shirts and t-shirts and gear, and it's always fun when we go out on our battlefield tours with our members, and everybody's got the gear on. So,
0: well, maybe it's just because I'm Army. I just like the idea of like promoting a battlefield, like you know, I just. It's in my blood or something.
11: I think the statistics are that about a third of our members are former military or military.
0: Oh,
11: so, of
0: course.
11: So we are very popular. And you can try this too if you're out on a battlefield and you run into somebody and you start talking to them. It's going to be about, I'd say, about a third to about half of the people that you run into have a military background. The battlefields draw them back, and we find that, and so that's another benefit that I get out of supporting this process.
0: Yeah, you know, and then instinctively we're sitting up on, you know, the high ground and looking at the fields of fire and where would I put out my platoon and how would I angle them, and we're like just reliving our, you know, military, you know, tactics classes from a long time ago, because, you know, why not? It's fun.
11: Yeah, we have a number of tour guides, some from the Army War College, Doug Dowds being maybe the principal one, but the opportunity to use the battlefields for staff rides as part of the military education. That's another thing I'm very proud that when we're able to, there's a particular property down in Georgia at the Battle of Chickamauga where Minty's Cavalry fought, and Jim Ogden, the chief historian down there, tells a great story about how he takes folks down there with the maps, and they've got their plans all set up, and then they actually see the land itself, layout of the land and the river crossing there, and they've totally changed their plans.
0: Of course, the maps don't
11: line up, and they don't necessarily tell you about the elevations and, as you say, the fields of fire and stuff. So
0: terrain's important. I mean, like, you do your MET-T analysis, mission, enemy terrain, time, and troops available. And you have to look at that terrain. You can't make your battle plan without that. You can't do your five paragraph op board. None of that. So,
11: those military history principles really they carry back through. So they actually work going back to the Revolutionary War. So
0: yes, they do. They West Point has a, you know, they still use that type of analysis today. There's some things that are enduring. Also, the nine principles of war are also enduring. I won't label those for you guys right now. Okay, so a lot of folks may be out on the East Coast this summer and want to visit battlefields. Which sites do you recommend they visit for the Revolutionary War?
11: Yeah, so the first thing I'd recommend is, as you already indicated, going out to our website and going to the Revolutionary War page, if you will. And on there, there's a whole bunch of resources that will help orient before your visit. So there's an animated map. There is all types of links to specific timelines and crash courses on things, and links to specific battles. Battle maps. We're known for our battle maps. I think you've. I don't know if you've had a chance to use any of those yet.
0: I did look at them.
11: But, mm-hmm. Yeah, so they're very helpful. And there's also a page on there where you can go and put in the locations that you're going to be at, and it'll populate all the different historical sites and museums around there. And you kind of pick which ones you want, and it'll actually arrange a driving tour around that. So we've got those kind of tools on our website. And then specifically, the Revolutionary War was a long war, it's 8 years. And if you start, thinking about it from north to south, up at Boston, with the major cities and kind of go down the coast from north to south. In Boston, you want to get out and see Lexington and Concord and the Battle Road and Bunker Hill. Those are kind of the big battlefields there that you want to see. And then all the other historical things that are connected to that that site, too. Upstate New York, there's Fort Ticonderoga and the Battle of Saratoga, which the victory there brought the French into the war and made it really was kind of the key international thing that happened to give us the resources that we needed to continue on and win. Philadelphia, that's obviously a key place, as you brought up before, Independence Hall. We've just released a number of virtual videos on virtual tours in conjunction with 250th. So if you can't make it, or if you want to go take a look and see what it's like beforehand, maybe you don't want to go there right now over this July 4th, might be kind of crowded. And so you can watch those videos. Outside of Philadelphia itself, maybe the most important site, I think, in terms of the Revolutionary War, Valley Forge, is very well preserved, and there's all types of really great educational things there. One of the biggest battles of the war, Brandywine, was right outside of Philadelphia, too. Lafayette had his first battle experience there and contributed to the Patriot cause there and was wounded. Across the river in New Jersey, there's Trenton, Princeton, where amazingly, both part of the ten crucial days of the war. We're coming up on the 250th anniversary there, first part of 2027. And so there should be some interesting things happening there. You can go to each of those different locations, and each of those different locations will have their 250th event. So again, this isn't just going to be a one-shot deal with July 4th. There'll be things in each of these different locations over time. If you're in the D.C., Virginia area, there's Yorktown. That's a great place, too, Williamsburg. If you're in Charleston or Savannah, there's all types of sites there. And there's increasingly a number of these things that we've helped develop, which are called Liberty Trails, in conjunction with some of the local people there. And those kind of link these different sites together and give you an opportunity to put together something that would, you know, be a substantial in terms of the historical aspect. Or you can just pick and choose from the parts that you're interested in.
0: All right. Hey, Bill, I think most people would be surprised that the Revolutionary War reached into what is now Illinois. Kaskaskia and Cahokia were two of those sites. Are they preserved by your trust or not?
11: Yeah, so we're always, when we had not made any acquisitions in that area, but both Cahokia and Kaskaskia and the important site that they are tied to, Vincennes, down
0: yes.
11: in
0: Indiana,
11: southern Indiana. Yeah, those are all tied together by one man, and that's probably the best way to think about the Revolutionary War is to think about these individual men. So part of the reason why George Washington gets so much coverage is that he pulls together all these different geographic sites and all these different events. Well, George Rogers Clark does that for the West, as they called it at the time. And Illinois was actually a territory of Virginia. And so there was all types of settlement going into the Kentucky area. And from Detroit and Michilimackinac, there were British forces coming down into this area. This is the Illinois area, including where the Ohio River and the Mississippi River come together, and all the trading related to that with the Indian tribes. That was all a very hotly contested area. And one of the causes of the war was the expansion of the population into those across the Allegheny to what we now call the Midwest. So, yeah, so there were even Spanish troops in St. Louis, and a battle in 1780 fought in St. Louis itself.
0: Wow, who would have thought? I don't think most people thought it ever reached that far.
11: Yeah, I think there was a fort with a cannon on it at the site of the baseball field of the Cardinals baseball field. So not much to see there except Cardinals baseball, but you know. They do have a good St. Louis Cardinals history museum there too. So if you like baseball history, so
0: yeah, that's great. I like all history. Hey, Bill.
11: We gotta
0: take a break here, but I want to thank you so sure. much, Board of Trustees for America's Battlefield Trust. He's the chairman of the board and a local friend, and really appreciate what you all do. And if people wanna get all these resources, take your kids on some of these Liberty Trails, you can go to battlefields.org get your gear on and get your passport and your trail map and go visit history. Thanks, Bill, so much for coming on The Real Story.
11: Thanks very much, Jeannie.
0: All right.
11: Take care.
0: You bet. And we'll be right back.
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Welcome back. It's Jeannie Ives. You're listening to The Real Story. And we're just ahead of a huge celebration in America, our 250th. We can't forget that. Guess what else, though, we can't forget? Yesterday, and I'm sorry I didn't get to this yesterday, but there's new Illinois laws that have taken effect. And the biggest new Illinois law that took effect, of course, is the state budget. And it's a doozy, especially when you compare it to Florida, which I did. And you can read that comparison on my Facebook page. But just briefly, Florida has 1.8 times the population of Illinois. And yet the Florida general revenue budget is $52 billion. The Illinois general revenue budget is $56 billion. And by the way, DeSantis has lowered the amount spent every year for the last 4 years. And he vetoed over $10 billion in spending during his time in office. Pritzker's budget is up $16 billion, and he's never given us a break. DeSantis returned $9 billion to the taxpayer. Illinois has raised taxes about $77 billion in total, according to IPI. And Florida's rainy day fund is $18 billion. Illinois' rainy day fund is $2 billion. The contrast could not be starker between how these two people governed for the last 8 years. Folks, if you want to prevent tyranny, which is basically taking your money and using it for other purposes that it shouldn't, the government shouldn't be doing, then you need to start fighting in Illinois. The revolution does continue. Have a great weekend. Hope you'll be hearing the same broadcast tomorrow. And as we leave, we'll go back to John Conn and his ode to America.

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5: A symbol of hope in Venezuela. I'm Lisa Brady, Fox News. After a rescue some are calling miraculous, more than a week after devastating earthquakes.
6: A security guard buried in the rubble of a shopping center after Venezuela's deadly twin earthquakes is pulled out alive after being trapped for 8 days in his small security cabin. Hundreds cheering Hernan Alberto Gil Flores as he was brought out on a stretcher after a painstaking operation by local and international rescue teams carrying flags from across the world. He had to navigate aftershocks, rain, and other challenges to reach Flores, who's in his 40s. He's said to be in good condition.
5: Fox's Lillian Wu, one rescuer telling the Associated Press when they first made contact with him last weekend, he said not to tell his wife in case he didn't make it. More than 200 million Americans facing extreme heat from the central U.S. to the east, including the nation's capital, ahead of America 250 celebrations.
7: This is over 115, almost 120 degrees is what it feels like when you are in the sun. So if you were thinking about going out to a local pool, you need to find shady spots to do so. If you're going to be heading out to any local parks, know that the park equipment's going to be extremely warm. We're expecting temperatures tomorrow 104 degrees. We could see heat indices at 112 to 113 degrees.
5: Fox Weather's Michael Estime in D.C. In Arizona, new limits on fireworks over fire risks.
8: The key changes include a complete ban on all fireworks on city-owned property, including every city park. A ban on the use of all fireworks within 1 mile of Phoenix Mountain Preserves to prevent brush fires.
5: Phoenix Police Lieutenant Brian Wimza. The U.S. labor market cooling a bit in the new report. 557,000 jobs created in June, but the unemployment rate declining to 4.2%. 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
9: This afternoon, expect hazy sunshine with a breeze, very hot and humid conditions, and the possibility of a thunderstorm in a spot or two. The high will reach 95. Tonight will be rather cloudy, warm and humid with a few showers and a heavy thunderstorm. These storms may lead to flash flooding and damaging winds. The low will be around 75. I'm meteorologist Jason Caterina on AM 560, The Answer.
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19: Foundations of Freedom, a look at America's founding principles and the leaders who shaped our nation.
20: March 4th, 1865. The Civil War was nearing its end. The nation was exhausted, divided, and grieving. On that day, President Abraham Lincoln delivered his second inaugural address, just 700 words spoken in about 7 minutes. 41 days later, Lincoln would be assassinated. Yet the words he spoke that day still echo through history. In that brief address, Lincoln referenced God 14 times, spoke of prayer, and quoted scripture repeatedly. He reminded Americans that both sides of the conflict shared a common faith, saying both read the same Bible and pray to the same God, and each invokes his aid against the other. Lincoln understood that political division alone could not explain the nation's crisis. More than 160 years later, America still wrestles with division, truth, and our dependence on God. The question is whether we'll remember the wisdom Lincoln left behind.
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23: It is Thursday, July the 2nd, and we bring you a special edition of Common Sense for the American People. I'm Scott Jennings, broadcasting for Salem, and as you can see, if you're watching the stream, we are live and on location somewhere beautiful. The Teddy Roosevelt Presidential Library is our special host today, and over my shoulder is Teddy Roosevelt National Park. This is truly one of the most beautiful places in America, one of the most beautiful places in the world. And this week is the grand opening of the Teddy Roosevelt Presidential Library. On today's show, we have a range of guests, people who've had something to do with bringing this incredible project to life. Last guest today will be the Secretary of the Interior, Doug Burgum. He was governor of North Dakota and now a Secretary of the Interior, has been kind of the godfather of this project in helping bring it all to life. You won't believe it. He's out here riding horses today, and everyone is so happy with Secretary Burgum and what he's been able to do to get this project up and out and open to the public here as we celebrate America 250. So we're glad to bring you this special presentation of the show, and we're going to start today with our first guest. Craig Dykers is here with me. Craig, you're an important guy here because you are the lead architect of the Teddy Roosevelt Presidential Library. Your firm, your architecture firm, is both in New York and in Oslo. It's called Snøhetta. And we want to hear all about how you were chosen to build this library. And I think there's an interesting story about you hiking out here and looking at the landscape and having the inspiration. Right over our shoulder, what you can see here, down into the Badlands, is the actual spot where Teddy Roosevelt got off the train when he came out here to North Dakota. Of course, you know the tragic story. His wife and his mother died on the same day. He was quite heartbroken. He gave his young child, the baby, to his sister and said, I'm going out west to find myself and to become refreshed and rejuvenated. And that's exactly what happened here, Craig. Tell us about your journey to becoming the architect for this incredible library.
0: Well, thank you. It is a privilege to be here, and I feel that we're being rejuvenated by working on this project. The landscape here is transformative. It transformed Theodore Roosevelt, and it's transformed us as designers. It was a long process. They had an international design competition, and we were chosen in the end amongst two other architects who submitted proposals. We spent a lot of time here. I walked the town, met all of the people that lived here. I went hiking and camping, and several of us camped in the campground right in the background of this picture, and I myself, I'm an experienced hiker, so I walked for 10 days, more like 12, a few on either side, a little bit on either side, through the Theodore Roosevelt National Park alone, without a phone.
23: Wow.
0: And that's the way Theodore Roosevelt would have moved through here.
23: Right.
0: So you become familiar with a place in a very different way. The landscape tells you a story. And one of the people that lived in the town gave us a word that represented my feelings, and that was quietude. Roosevelt discovered quietude here. It doesn't exist in the dictionary, but that was a useful and visionary term for us.
23: So Medora, North Dakota, by the way, is the

0: that has these sweeping views and that offers up sort of the emotional attachment that you've been able to do.
1: Thank you very much, Scott. I appreciate being here.
0: All right, this is Craig Dykers standing next to me here live at the Teddy Roosevelt Presidential Library. He's quite an important man. He's the one who designed it and built it. He's the lead architect. All throughout the show today, we're going to have guests from the library who are going to talk about different aspects of how they built the library and why they made certain choices. We're going to hear about the exhibits and how to visit it. You're not going to want to miss a part of this show today. Before we go to our next break, I do want to tell you something about a reality that a lot of folks in Washington are not acknowledging right now, and that is this. Alzheimer's is becoming an economic time bomb. Our country is simply not ready. Cases are on track to double to 14 million by 2060. This is going to strain families, the workforce, Medicare, Medicaid, you name it. This is going to be a huge burden. Our competitors are not standing still. China's already working on this problem. And what you want to do is put programming in place to keep people healthy and working as long as possible, because the burden on families is quite extensive. I think the lifetime cost of an Alzheimer's case is about $400,000, and it's families that bear about 70% of that cost. There's things we can do about it. We have early detection tests. There are ways and things and tools that we can use to get on top of this problem, but you got to get Washington to act. In fact, 4 out of 5 voters say they are more likely to support a candidate who is interested in fixing this problem and not putting it off any longer. If you'd like to get in this fight and do something for the good of the economy and good of the country, and it's just plain common sense, I encourage you to go to the website marketinstitute.org. That's marketinstitute.org, and learn more about how we can get on top of the exploding problem of Alzheimer's disease. More from the Teddy Roosevelt Presidential Library when we come back. It's Scott Jennings on Salem. Stay with us.
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0: So glad you're making some time for us today here on the Scott Jennings Show. We are live broadcasting from the brand new Teddy Roosevelt Presidential Library in Medora, North Dakota. Over my shoulder, if you're watching the stream, you can see Teddy Roosevelt National Park here, one of the most unique places on Earth. I would say, as far as national parks go, one of the most beautiful. You can see things here you can't see anywhere else. And that includes some of the technology that is inside this Teddy Roosevelt Presidential Library. Joining me to discuss that is Laura Hoffman. She is Senior Director of the Microsoft AI for Good Laboratory. Laura, you all have at Microsoft built what's being called AI Teddy Roosevelt. And I saw Donald Trump, the president, talk to Teddy Roosevelt, the president, yesterday. AI Teddy talked to actual Donald Trump. Tell us about how did you bring Teddy Roosevelt to life?
9: And it's been a journey, and this is the first of its kind in the world. And so what we are really excited about is being able to bring together all of Theodore Roosevelt's writings and the writings about Theodore Roosevelt, over 100,000 documents that we brought together to ground his conversations that he can have. It's an opportunity to have a one-on-one conversation with a legend, the icon, Theodore Roosevelt.
0: So you told me there is no other thing like this anywhere else in the world except right here at the Teddy Roosevelt Library.
9: Yeah, I'm confident in that because we weren't actually able to do this. The technology hadn't evolved enough until just a few months ago. So we're right on the edge of being able to bring Teddy to life and being able to talk with history.
0: So when you tour the library, you go into this room, and here stands Teddy Roosevelt. It looks incredible. What kinds of things can you talk to him about, or is it pretty open-ended?
9: Oh, it's open-ended. I mean, as we saw, the president had a great time talking to him about a number of different topics. And over the last 4 months of developing this, I have had many a lunch hour with Theodore Roosevelt, and I've spoken with him. I've gotten advice from Theodore Roosevelt, and President Roosevelt has given me a history of their horses because I'm a rider.
0: Wow!
9: So a lot of things.
0: That's amazing. And so what you're saying is this is beyond your standard, like, you know, airline chatbot conversation. This is going to feel like a real conversation with Teddy Roosevelt.
9: That's exactly right. And I can tell you that I might have sweat a few bullets because every conversation is unique. And we never know what Theodore Roosevelt will say, but what we do know is...
0: You know, the people of his time didn't know what he was going to say either.
9: That's right. So I feel very much in good company in that.
0: I love that.
9: So I feel like at any time you can have a conversation about any topic.
0: Yeah, and so you trained it with documents and writings. Is it learning all the time? Is this thing... So, in other words, if I talk to Teddy Roosevelt today, if I come back next summer, is it going to feel different because it's going to have learned more?
9: Well, the library team, the chief historian and the archivist are constantly adding new documents to the knowledge base. So he'll learn more facts all the time. And when we find something where he maybe doesn't know as much as we think he could, we go hunt down more information to be able to put in the knowledge base.
0: And if we wanted to run AI Teddy Roosevelt for president in 2028, is that something Microsoft would allow us to do?
9: Well, that's a great question. Who knows?
0: It's never been easier for corporations to participate in politics. This could be a great opportunity for you guys. I'll let you off the hook on that one. Tell me about how Microsoft decided to get involved in this project.
9: Yeah, so Microsoft's had a long-standing presence in North Dakota.
0: Yeah.
9: And Secretary Burgum, as you know, and Microsoft have also had a long-standing relationship. And so when Secretary Burgum, over 6 years ago, sat down with Brad Smith, they thought, gosh, wouldn't this be interesting? And so it's evolved from there. So we've been invested since the beginning.
0: It's a cool project. I was here 5 years ago, and I went to downtown Medora, and they had like an office and a pamphlet.
9: And
0: they said, we're going to open this on July 4th, 2026. And I'm looking around thinking, that's ambitious.
9: Yeah.
0: And yet, here it is. And honestly, until I got here yesterday and saw the presidential interaction between Trump and Roosevelt, I had no idea this was going to be part of it. I think this is going to be, this installation from Microsoft, AI Teddy, is going to be one of the most talked about things. You should be very proud. This voice you're hearing on the Scott Jennings Show is Laura Hoffman. She's Senior Director of the Microsoft AI for Good Lab. I got 10 seconds. Let me ask you this. This is the first of its kind thing. The technology just became available. You're going to watch and see how this thing evolves, and I assume it's going to be applicable to other technology and other parts of people's lives.
9: That's one of the things that we do as a lab, is to do things once and then release it to the world and hope that they take it from here.
0: Microsoft. You guys come a long way from the little paperclip guy.
9: Yeah, a little bit.
0: Telling me about how to do my spreadsheets. Now we got AI Teddy Roosevelt, thanks to Microsoft. Laura, thanks for coming on the Scott Jennings Show.
9: Thank you.
0: Laura Hoffman is with Microsoft. When you come here, you can have a real conversation with a hologram AI Teddy Roosevelt. It is one of the coolest things you'll ever see. Take a break. Back with more right after this on Salem. Stay with us.
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18: Fox News, I'm Therese Crowley. While America celebrates 250, the U.S. Navy band serenading the parade of ships in New York Harbor under the heat dome. Extreme heat to the east and fire danger to the west altering the festivities. Philadelphia cutting its parade route a mile. The Department of Energy issued emergency orders to bring additional power plants online in the Mid-Atlantic. In the west, the Aspen Acres, Colorado fire has doubled in size, is now the nation's number one fire priority. 180 buildings destroyed, with fireworks bans from Colorado to Phoenix.
19: The key changes include a complete ban on all fireworks on city-owned property, including every city park. A ban on the use of all fireworks within 1 mile of Phoenix Mountain Preserves to prevent brush fires.
18: Phoenix Police Lieutenant Brian Rimza. Jubilation in Venezuela, a security guard pulled from the earthquake wreckage. 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
16: Your official weather forecast from the Air Right Heating and Cooling Weather Center.
20: This afternoon, expect hazy sunshine with a breeze, very hot and humid conditions, and a chance of a thunderstorm in a few areas. The high will reach 95 degrees. Tonight will be rather cloudy, warm and humid with a few showers and the possibility of a heavy thunderstorm. These storms could lead to flash flooding and damaging winds. The low will be around 75 degrees. I'm meteorologist Jason Caterina on AM 560, The Answer.
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0: best-selling book, A Revolution of Common Sense. 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
1: It is Thursday, July the 2nd. We're broadcasting live from the Teddy Roosevelt Presidential Library in Medora, North Dakota. In about 60 seconds, I'm going to introduce you to this guy, Robbie Lauf. He's the executive director of the library and an old friend of mine and one of the best people you'll meet in North Dakota politics or politics anywhere. But Robbie has been one of the quarterbacks here of this project and has done a terrific job. I do want to tell you that next hour, we're going to continue our project this week of reading the Declaration of Independence out loud. It'll be the third installment. The last 2 days, you've heard me read the first two chunks. Chunk three comes today. And I thought of doing this because of our friends at Americans for Prosperity. They said, you know, we want to do something meaningful that'll have a lasting impact during the 250th anniversary of America. And they've been encouraging people to take a minute and read the Declaration of Independence. If you did it yourself, it would take like 8 or 9 minutes. So a short thing to do, but very meaningful. Our friends at Americans for Prosperity have launched the Declaration Project. They want you to rediscover the principles that made this country exceptional: dignity, freedom, opportunity, self-government. So if you're going to a fireworks display, if you're having a barbecue, if you're going to the beach, if you're just gathering with friends, or if you're going to a presidential library, take a minute and say, let's read the Declaration of Independence out loud and take the pledge to do so. Go to a250toolkit.com/Scott. 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And again, next hour, we wrap up our own, Robbie, dramatic reading of the Declaration of Independence here on July the 2nd, which, by the way, is actually the day that our founding fathers voted to sever ties with Great Britain.
2: Not a bad day.
1: Yeah.
2: A pretty good celebration, I think.
1: And a great day to be here at the Teddy Roosevelt Library. First of all, congratulations.
2: Thanks, Scott.
1: You have been on this project for several years now.
2: Several's true.
1: And I was here 5 years ago.
2: Yeah.
1: And I went to the little office in downtown Medora, and they had an office and a pamphlet.
2: Yeah.
1: And now you have an entire presidential library, and every single person I've spoken to today, people are overcome with emotion.
2: Yeah.
1: Seeing how you put this together. You gave Donald Trump the first tour of the library yesterday. You walked him through. Talk about that experience.
2: Well, let's just say, as somebody who's been working on this project for 10 years of his life, more than when it was just a pamphlet, when it was just an idea, Scott, it was a dream come true to have the 45th and 47th President of the United States be our first guest to this institution, the highest-ranking official to come to Medora since TR himself.
1: Wow.
2: So, pinch-me moment, like floating above yourself, surreal in nature. It was incredible. It was incredible. I'll tell you this. It was almost an hour in length. It was scheduled for 15 minutes, but yeah. Our president just walked through asking questions consistently, probably 300 to 400 peppered questions throughout about TR's legacy, about his life, about the politics of the time, the entire ethos of his being. And it was even probably most interesting to see him interact with Theodore Roosevelt in AI.
1: Yeah.
2: Actually talk back and forth and have a little bit of a tete-a-tete and, you know, a conversations between two leaders of the free world.
1: So we just had Laura Hoffman from Microsoft here, and she was talking about how they programmed the AI, 100,000 historical documents and speeches and writings. And I watched the interaction that Trump had with the thing. It's pretty amazing. This isn't like, you know, some sort of chatbot where you're going to get one of three prescribed answers. This is an actual conversation with Teddy Roosevelt. I mean, there's nothing else like it in the world.
2: The only thing we can guarantee is that we will never have the same conversation twice with President Theodore Roosevelt, because he is magnetic in himself and alive, the writingest president in history, the guy who gave more speeches than anybody else, the man who shook more hands than anybody in a day, and he's got like 10 Guinness World Book records, and they're all encompassed into this one piece of technology that, frankly, is going to connect a new generation of people to American history. You know, it's an edgy thing for an institution to do, to create the president AI, but we're trying to bring the next generation of people to be interested in American independence, interested in our history and what makes us great, and technology like that is going to do that.
1: So you've been building this thing. You've been going over this and over this and over this. You give Trump the tour, and I've seen you. You're the man of the hour here. Have you had a chance to sort of step back for just 30 seconds and think about, you know, what it's like to bring something like this to life? And for your own personal reflection, you're from North Dakota, and obviously the connection with Teddy Roosevelt here is legendary. What is your favorite part of this library? Is there a specific artifact or exhibit that when you see it, even if you've seen it 100 times already, you just stop and you sort of just take a breath?
2: Well, I'm about 2 minutes post that actual moment. I just got to walk the Roosevelt family, Theodore Roosevelt the 4th and 5th, through the train that leads to the diary that has the X that says, "The light has gone out of my life." That spot when TR lost everything, gave up on his entire life, and said, "I'm going to the Badlands. I'm abandoning my newborn daughter. I give up. I'm not going to be in politics anymore. I abandon my family." Mm. And instead of dying in the Badlands, like perhaps he was intending, he was reborn here and healed by nature. and getting to take his grandson and his great-grandson and also his great-great-grandson to see it for the first time. This artifact has never been on display in American history.
3: Incredible.
2: For reasons unbeknownst to me, I don't know why, because people will connect with that, and they'll say, hey, this was the fulcrum point in the hero's journey. TR's life wasn't as easy as we prescribe. Instead of giving up when I have anxiety and depression and sadness, I could overcome it through interaction with the outdoors. Put down the screens, go outside, interact with nature, and you could be your best version of yourself. So that moment, thousands of moments, seeing family go families go through, emotional and just connecting to this place in American history during a semi-quincentennial, what could be better?
3: Yeah, it's really incredible, too, when you think about Teddy Roosevelt. I was talking to one of the Joe Wiegand, actually, one of the Teddy Roosevelt.
2: Oh, a legend. Teddy Roosevelt.
3: The best Teddy Roosevelt impersonator. Tell you anything you want to know. He and I were walking over, actually, to see the president do the Medal of Honor ceremony yesterday, and he said, you know, when you think about, you know, we have today's president here, and think about the Declaration of Independence being the beginning, Trump is the current. Teddy Roosevelt is the fulcrum. America 250.
2: 125 years ago.
3: 125 years ago. He is kind of the midpoint. And you think about everything that happened up until TR and everything that has happened since. He is, Joe called it, the fulcrum of American history. I thought that was an interesting way to describe how we're thinking about TR's legacy.
2: He introduced the American century. He saw America as a global force for good. He put us on the world stage. We were the largest economy when he became president of the United States. We had a military the size of 29,000 troops when he was taking Kettle Hill. He revolutionized how we view ourselves as a global force for good. That is exactly the story we need to be telling at our next, at our 250th birthday for the next 250 years.
3: Yeah.
2: Especially in this time where people are deeply divided. He's the favorite president of Elizabeth Warren on the left and Josh Hawley on the right. He's uniquely capable to perhaps allow us to bridge the divide and have conversations about the issues important to us.
3: Robbie Lauf is the executive director of the Teddy Roosevelt Presidential Library. So, Robbie, we're standing in, we're just off of the gift shop, and we're in what's like a little art gallery here. And what we're looking at over our shoulder is that point right over our shoulder is the actual spot where Teddy Roosevelt got off the train. As you mentioned, he leaves New York.
2: Yep.
3: He's destroyed as a
2: person. He's a broken man.
3: He's broken. He makes his way, arduous journey. He gets off the train here. There's really nothing out here.
2: That was the point.
3: And he gets here, and you can go down there. By the way, we're adjacent to Teddy Roosevelt National Park. It's not easy to get here, but I promise you, when you get here, you don't want to leave it. But when you built the library, and we had Craig, the architect, in earlier, but when you built the library, I assume you did it with these kinds of views in mind. Everywhere I've been here, you look out a window and you're like, wow, that is an amazing vista. Wow, that is an amazing vista. You all really
2: welcome
3: left,
2: to North Dakota.
3: Well, you left no detail unturned on things like that. So it makes the visiting experience magical around every corner.
2: Well, the point is that you are looking at the place where his life and his legacy meet, where he got off the train September 8th, 1883, to hunt a buffalo at the height of his joy and power, and then the next year at the lowest point in his life. And beyond it is a national park, the only national park named for a person in the entire system.
3: Right.
2: There are thousands of places where you can go and see mountains. There are thousands of places where you can go see beaches. There's one Badlands on this planet. So for me, there's something very spiritual about the fact that this is where TR so fortunately came to heal. You know, TR described it as, it looks like Edgar Allan Poe's words. It's a deep sadness in a very reflective and healing way. And you'll find people in the national park here after a tremendous loss or a new joy, experiencing different emotions, but all with a lower blood pressure because the outdoors heals. And that's what TR did when he was here. And he said if he could only relive one portion of his life, this was the greatest president of his time, who had the most interesting life and a beautiful family. He said at the end of his life, he could relive one period of his life. It would be his time as a rancher in the Badlands. So don't trust me that it's important. Trust TR.
3: You know what, when I drive around out here and you look at the landscape, it's beautiful, but you can also imagine, you know, you go back to the 1800s.
2: Yeah.
3: Being out here, this is not for the faint of heart. And it took true American grit, courage, and guts to live out here, to make it out here. I mean, this can overwhelm you quickly. And Teddy Roosevelt was at a point in his life when life was overwhelming him.
2: Yeah.
3: And he comes out here and he says, I'm not going to be overwhelmed. I'm going to turn the tables.
2: I'm going to take the hill.
3: And there's no bigger challenge than to do it in this kind of an environment. When you get out here, you realize you are out in the middle of it. And if you were out here camping or living or doing anything else without any technology, you'd have to have some absolute American guts to pull it off.
2: Well, when he came here, he was a sickly boy who had not built his body. He came in a custom-made Brooks Brothers costume. And I say costume because it was not of the place. He was the first pair of glasses anybody had seen in the West. When he left, he gained 30 pounds of muscle.
3: Man.
2: It took 23 crossings of the Little Missouri River with all of his belongings to get to the Elkhorn Ranch. Every time he came to town, it was a week-long journey. Imagine what that does for you, for somebody who perhaps had everything handed to him in his life, which that was not his choice. I mean, he was one of the five wealthiest families in New York. He went to Harvard, had tremendous success, instantly achieved political dominance. And when he came here, nobody cared. That's good for a man like TR. That's good for all of us to be treated as equals. He said he was as much a Westerner as he was an Easterner. That's tough to do.
3: Yeah.
2: And the people of Medora embraced him. They loved him. They elected him to local office while he was here. They asked him to give the 4th of July speech in 1886. They admired him. And the first time anybody ever wrote about him being president was here by the Badlands Cowboy newspaper. They said back when he was 25, this man will be president of the United States. And dang, they were right.
3: Yeah, and he said he would never have been president.
2: He would never have been president if it weren't for his time in North Dakota.
3: Robbie, we got about 30 seconds. We have people all over the country, all over the world that listen to this show. I want you to make the pitch. Why should you plan a trip to Medora, North Dakota?
2: Well, welcome to the Fulcrum Point of the Hero's Journey. Welcome to the place that changed our greatest American. Welcome to Medora, this place that has faith, family, and freedom on display in the beautiful outdoors, irreplaceable at the center of the great American road trip. I invite everybody to come to the Badlands to experience what TR, to challenge yourself to great adventure, to dare greatly, think boldly, care deeply, and live passionately. This is the place that will connect you to the outdoors. So thank you, Scott, for letting us share our story, and come to Medora.
3: Robbie Lauf is the executive director of the Teddy Roosevelt Presidential Library. We're bringing you the show live. We're inside the art gallery, which is just off the gift shop, which is just on the other side of the glass is this amazing view where you can look out and see where Teddy Roosevelt in 1883 got off the train, stepped into the Badlands, and it changed his life, and it changed the future of American history forever. You can see it, and you can learn about it all here at this most incredible presidential library, which includes having a conversation with AI Teddy Roosevelt. All right, we're gonna take a break. More to come from Teddy Roosevelt Library after this. Stay with us.
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3: Thursday, July the 2nd, broadcasting live for you from the Teddy Roosevelt Presidential Library here in Medora, North Dakota. Rounding out hour number one of our show, our last show before the 4th of July, we have a special guest from our United States Armed Forces. This is Rear Admiral Jonathan Townsend. Admiral, thanks for joining us. You made the trip out here to Medora to be part of this grand opening of the Teddy Roosevelt Presidential Library. Why'd you come?
13: Well, I came. We were part yesterday. Secretary of the Navy was here to help introduce the president in his role. I'm the commander of Navy Region Northwest, which includes North Dakota. So we've got 11 states in the region. And one of our centerpieces is the Puget Sound Naval Shipyard. Most of our Navy presence on the waterfront is the Puget Sound. Mm-hmm. And one of the centerpieces of that is the shipyard there. And the connection, you know, to Navy Region Northwest with President Roosevelt is you know, his legacy in the Navy and what he created for the U.S. Navy and the Great White Fleet.
3: Yeah, talk about Roosevelt was a proponent of U.S. naval power really for his whole life. It was a big part of his career and a big part of his presidency.
13: Yeah, absolutely. You know, you would consider him one of our founding forefathers in that in his time, both as the Assistant Secretary of the Navy and on into the presidency. He was an advocate for what we have, what our modern Navy looks like today, and that's mm-hmm. a globally deploying, constantly forward deployed, present deep water blue Navy.
3: We're talking to Rear Admiral Jonathan Townsend. We're both here at the Teddy Roosevelt Presidential Library, along with people from around the world. You know, what I've noticed out here is I've seen people from Panama. I've seen people from Africa. Some folks from Europe have been through. Teddy Roosevelt, his legend and what he means to us as Americans, it really is a worldwide presence. I guess it's fair to say he was the most famous man in the world when he was the President of the United States. But for the U.S. military, and I'm talking about him in a cultural or political sense, but for the U.S. military, for the people who wear the uniform, talk about Teddy Roosevelt's inspiration for those folks who choose to serve.
13: Yeah, I mean, one of the principles that I've always held dear, and certainly he embodied, was leadership by example. Mm-hmm. You know, he led from the front. When there were challenges that he saw, he figured out a way to get after it and inspire, whoever necessary to meet the challenges that he saw. The Rough Riders is one example, but in his leadership capacity to literally design and build, our first all steel Navy. Mm-hmm. We had 14 ships. That sailed the globe, 14,000 Navy sailors going forward and hitting ports international and all over the world, and that is he was the plank owner for what is our legacy today. We're out there constantly deployed, and Theodore Roosevelt, currently our USS Theodore Roosevelt, is involved in the Rim of the Pacific exercise. Okay. is underway as we speak.
3: Since I have you here, not a Roosevelt question, but we have a lot of the Navy over in the Middle East. We have a lot of U.S. Armed Forces personnel over there. What can you tell us about the morale of those who are deployed right now? What can you tell us about the state of the United States Navy? We've been involved in military and blockade operations now for several months. How are we doing? And how are the sailors and how are the men and women of the U.S. Armed Forces?
13: Yeah, if I'm speaking for the sailors, I'm pretty confident in saying we're doing great. Just as one example, a young man who's a young naval officer, a junior naval officer, that I had a hand in getting recruited in to become air crew and fly in Growler aircraft. I put him in an F-18 simulator in Fort Worth, Texas, when I was in command of the Naval Air Station. And the long story short is he just finished his first deployment on the USS Ford. And quite honestly, that was a very lengthy deployment and very arduous and very engaged in combat operations. I was concerned about how he felt toward my role in getting him into the Navy. And I was relieved to find that he's doing great. He's headed to be an instructor, in the Top Gun school that most that's folks great. Know about. And so I think that's just one example. Our sailors are out there. They're very resilient. Yeah. They're our number one asset, and they're strong and capable.
3: We're certainly proud of them and proud of what they do to protect us and protect our freedoms here in the United States of America. We're wrapping up hour number one. We're broadcasting live today from the Teddy Roosevelt Presidential Library in Medora, North Dakota, an incredible place to visit. Not easy to get to, but once you get here, I can promise you, you're not going to want to leave. This is Rear Admiral Jonathan Townsend. We are going to take a break, and when we come back, more from Teddy Roosevelt Presidential Library. Please stay with us. You don't want to miss it.
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17: More for the Fed to chew on Lisa Brady, Fox News. A jobs report that snaps a recent trend of beating expectations, this time falling short 57,000 jobs created in June. But manufacturing is one of the categories that added jobs. U.S. Trade Representative Jamison Greer telling Fox,
18: "This is a hugely positive trend. The labor market is accelerating in 2026. It picked up last year. It's picking up speed now."
17: Adding that wages are rising, the White House crediting the president's agenda, which Democrats argue is making life less affordable. House Democrats accuse President Trump of hijacking the country's 250th birthday celebrations.
19: An investigation by Democrats on the House Natural Resources Committee accuses Freedom 250, the organization putting on White House-backed events, of misleading donors and siphoning federal funds.
20: Americans just wanting to celebrate our nation's 250th birthday are unknowingly signing up to potentially have their data harvested and added to Trump's campaign operation.
19: Top committee Democrat Jared Huffman, releasing a report in a produced video, says he thinks fraud may have been committed. Administration officials say Freedom 250 is about celebrating the country and is nonpartisan. At the White House, Jared Halpern, Fox News.
17: Officials in Qatar reporting progress after indirect talks there between the U.S. and Iran.
21: And they're already talking about when they will host the next round of discussions. That will likely happen, according to Qatari mediators, after the funeral for Iran's former supreme leader, Ayatollah Ali Khamenei. Those ceremonies are set to start this weekend, with the burial taking place on July 9th.
17: Fox's Jeff Paul in Tel Aviv. The latest technical talks reportedly centering on the full reopening of the Strait of Hormuz and unfreezing of Iranian assets. A search continues in the Arabian Sea for a U.S. service member missing after a Navy helicopter made an emergency water landing. Three other crew members were rescued. 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
22: This afternoon, expect hazy sunshine with a breeze, very hot and humid conditions, and the possibility of a thunderstorm in a spot or two. The high will reach 95. Tonight will be rather cloudy, warm and humid with a few showers and a heavy thunderstorm. These storms may lead to flash flooding and damaging winds. The low will be around 75. I'm meteorologist Jason Caterina on AM 560, The Answer.
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3: It is Thursday, July the 2nd, an important day in American history, the day that our founding fathers in Philadelphia in 1776 actually formally voted to cut ties with Great Britain. We, of course, are on our way to the 4th of July and celebrating America 250, and I chose to do it by coming to Medora, North Dakota, one of the most beautiful places in the world. It is the home of Teddy Roosevelt National Park, and now it is the home of the Teddy Roosevelt Presidential Library. We broadcast to you today from TR's Presidential Library. This has been several years in the making, and I can't think of a better time to open a library like this to honor a political figure like Teddy Roosevelt than right here at America 250. We've had a lot of folks from the library coming through today to talk about all aspects of what you'll see if you take a tour here. It opens to the public on the 4th of July, so if you're out here in North Dakota, you can come by on the 4th of July, and anytime after that, I encourage you to come by. They have things in here about Teddy Roosevelt you can't find anywhere else in the world. They have AI Teddy Roosevelt. You can have an actual conversation with AI hologram Teddy Roosevelt, and no two people will have the same conversation. You can see the shirt that he was wearing the day that he was shot and famously went and gave the speech anyway. If you're a Teddy Roosevelt fan, they have what you're going to want to see here at this amazing presidential library. And joining me to discuss the project is Hillary Hamm. Hillary, you're the chair of the board.
4: Chair of the board.
3: And so you have been in charge of getting all the funding together to pull this incredible project. Folks, this is not a taxpayer-funded item. This is private donations from people all over the world, I think, to bring this project alive. Hillary, how long have you been running the board, and what did it take to pull it all together to get open here by the 4th of July?
4: Yeah, thanks for the question, Scott, and thank you so much for being here in Medora, North Dakota on our nation's 250th.
3: Yeah.
4: You know, it's been a lot of blood, sweat, and tears, but a true team effort. And like you said, it's the, I don't know if you know this, but it's North Dakota's largest philanthropic project in history.
3: Hmm.
4: So it's a $450 million project, hoping to raise more, so that's
3: sure.
4: not it. And I got involved 4 years ago when Ed O'Keefe, the CEO of the library, came to me with this seemingly impossible vision. Not enough money, you know, only a handful of folks on the team. And I was just enamored by his vision and Secretary Burgum, Governor Burgum at the time, his leadership. And I thought, this is a team I really want to be a part of.
3: Yeah, Secretary Burgum was governor of North Dakota. Now he's in charge of all Secretary of the Interior and, of course, all the national parks. He's kind of the godfather of this project to see it all the way through. But it took a lot of people. It took you as chair of the board, Ed O'Keefe. I had Robbie Lauf, my old friend, who's now the executive director. And you've been working closely with the people of Medora, the people at the Department of the Interior, the people at the National Park Service. It really is sort of a complicated symphony of people and organizations that all had to align to get this thing open today.
4: It was. And I just want to have a shout out for the people of Medora specifically. This is a town of 110 people. Sometimes

0: I think it speaks to her too. So I think the principles that he stood for and the principles that are embodied in this library, which are really citizenship, leadership, and conservation, speak to everyone, not just Americans, but people really around the world in North Dakota and elsewhere. And so I hope that this library will bring people together around those, you know, those principles of, and what they mean in this moment. You know, I think they're as relevant today as they were in the Gilded Age, you know, when Teddy passed away over 107 years ago.
1: Yeah, a lot of people, I think, are just now learning about Teddy Roosevelt. I mean, they knew him as a New Yorker and obviously as president, but this North Dakota piece.
0: Yeah.
1: He wouldn't have been president, he always said, if he hadn't come to Medora, North Dakota, to the Badlands, to find himself after the tragedy that he suffered. And this connection that North Dakota has had to Teddy Roosevelt, and they've never relinquished that. They have leaned in to their connection to TR since he left. Yeah. And to have the library here in North Dakota and not at a, you know, not at Harvard, you know, not at not in New York City, to me, I think that that's exactly what Teddy Roosevelt would have wanted. And so the fact that it's here, even though it's hard to get to, when you get here, you'll realize why Teddy Roosevelt came here and how it is he found himself when he got here.
0: It is. And I'm a fellow New Yorker, just like TR. But this place really changes you and transforms you. And it's not easy country outside.
1: No.
0: And so he came here a broken man. And what he found was a place that really healed him, put him back together, and created the person that ultimately became president of the United States.
1: Talk to us about the presidential library aspect of it. This Teddy Roosevelt predated the modern presidential library system,
0: yes,
1: that we know about when our presidents leave office, they open a library. So he came before all that. So this isn't technically part of the presidential library system, but I assume you interact with it in some ways in terms of the information that you can find here on display.
0: Of course, you know, we interact with all the other presidential libraries around the U.S. We even have some folks on our team who have experience at other presidential libraries. But like you said, this is privately funded.
1: Mm-hmm.
0: So the $450 million that we've raised is all from private taxpayers, and so not from the public.
1: Mm-hmm.
0: And I think that's also meaningful, that this is a community of people who really believed in this and came together around a shared vision of a president that's been gone for 107 years.
1: I was talking to Joe Wiegand, who's sort of the
0: the
1: granddaddy Teddy Roosevelt impersonator, and he's the best. And he was telling me something yesterday I hadn't considered, which is, you know, we're here at America 250.
0: Uh-huh.
1: So you consider Declaration of Independence, the beginning. We're here at America 250. Roosevelt was 125 years ago. He called him the fulcrum of American history as we go into America 250. I think that's an interesting way to think about, you know, he sort of ushered in the new American century. And, you know, was the most famous American in the world, maybe the most famous person in the world when he was the president, our first celebrity president. He transformed, I think, the country on the world stage and also the American presidency.
0: Right.
1: When you go through the library, is that something that's going to come out in the exhibits?
0: I think it is, but I think people come in unaware of what they're going to take away. And what we want them to take away is not only learning about TR and TR's legacy, and, you know, he wasn't a perfect person. He was he had complexities and contradictions, and we want people to learn about that and question, you know, think about how they would have reacted to certain things that he encountered in his life. But I think the questions that he wrestled with are more relevant today now than ever.
1: Yeah.
0: So we're celebrating the 250th, but I think we're also looking forward to the next 250.
1: Yeah, and this library, I think, is going to be a destination for people who want to think about, you know, what does it mean to be an American,
0: right,
1: and a patriotic American? You're going to find those answers here. Hillary, thank you for coming by.
0: Thank you,
1: Hillary
0: Scott.
1: Hamm is the chair of the board of the Teddy Roosevelt Presidential Library, where we broadcast live from today. In just a moment, we're going to continue our series, our part three of the three installments of me reading the Declaration of Independence. So we'll do that in just a moment. And then our final guest today, Secretary of the Interior Doug Burgum. He's coming by to talk about what he did to help bring this project to life. I do want to give you a quick word from our friends at the Market Institute, and you can visit them at marketinstitute.org. Now, what they're worried about is something very critical, and that is Alzheimer's becoming an economic time bomb that our country is frankly not ready for. Cases are on track to double by about 14 million in 2060. This is going to put pressure on families and Medicare and Medicaid. Our country simply isn't ready for it, but our policymakers could make new, different, and better choices to get us prepared so that you know, we can handle what is going to be a major problem for our country. I would encourage

0: to learn about this issue. Go to marketinstitute.org. Learn about what we can do that would be good for families, good for the economy, and would make just good common sense when it comes to the fight against Alzheimer's. More after this on the Scott Jennings Show. Stay with us.
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0: 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You know those opening words, but have you ever read the entire Declaration of Independence? Maybe you have, but what about your children, your friends? Scott Jennings here telling you that on July the 4th, my friends at Americans for Prosperity are encouraging all Americans to read through the Declaration of Independence. The Declaration reminds us that every person has inherent dignity, that our rights are unalienable, and that government exists to secure liberty, not to control our lives. Those aren't old ideas. They're the foundation of America, the greatest nation the earth has ever known. So this Independence Day, gather your family, your neighbors, or your friends, and read the Declaration together at the picnic or the beach or before the fireworks, and share what one principle means most to you and why. When we read the words that declared our freedom, we reconnect with what it means to be citizens of a self-governing republic. 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
9: And welcome back to the Scott Jennings Show here on July the 2nd. We're broadcasting from Medora, North Dakota. Honored, really, to be out here and attending the opening, the grand opening of the Teddy Roosevelt Presidential Library. I can't think of a better time to open this thing than the week of the 4th of July on our 250th birthday, and being out west and seeing all the great American patriots that we've seen President Trump out here in North Dakota. It's been a really special week, and my family and I, we're going to head down to South Dakota actually tomorrow, and we're going to celebrate the 4th of July at Mount Rushmore. It's kind of an epic trip for me and for my boys, and so we're honored to do some radio and bring you along for the ride. One of the things on the radio show that we're doing this week is partnering with our friends at Americans for Prosperity and doing a very simple thing, reading the Declaration of Independence out loud. That's what we're doing. And if you want to join up with Americans for Prosperity and their campaign to celebrate this country, go to a250toolkit.com/Scott. They've got all kinds of great ideas. But one of them is simply, let's just read the Declaration of Independence out loud. I was going through this campaign and I thought, you know, I think it's a good thing to read it at home. I think it's a good thing to read it at the barbecue or at the beach or at your family gathering. But I got a radio show. I can read it to millions of people across this country. And maybe you haven't sat down and read it out loud. Maybe you haven't had anybody read it to you. But I've got this opportunity on our 250th anniversary to read out loud one of the greatest documents, most brilliant documents ever written. And it launched this great American experiment. We did parts one and two earlier this week. This is part three of our reading of the Declaration of Independence right here on the Scott Jennings Show. Part three, of course, is where we break with Britain and we give birth to the United States. Here we go. In every stage of these oppressions, we have petitioned for redress in the most humble terms. Our repeated petitions have been answered only by repeated injury. A prince whose character is thus marked by every act which may define a tyrant is unfit to be the ruler of a free people. Nor have we been wanting in attentions to our British brethren. We have warned them from time to time. We have reminded them. We have appealed. We have conjured them. They too have been deaf to the voice of justice and consanguinity. We must therefore acquiesce in the necessity which denounces our separation and hold them as we hold the rest of mankind, enemies in war, in peace, friends. We therefore, the representatives of the United States of America in General Congress, assembled, appealing to the Supreme Judge of the world, for the rectitude of our intentions, do in the name and by authority of the good people of these colonies, solemnly publish and declare that these United Colonies are and of right ought to be free and independent states, that they are absolved from all allegiance to the British Crown, and that all political connection between them and the state of Great Britain is and ought to be totally dissolved, and that as free and independent states, they have full power to levy war, conclude peace, contract alliances, establish commerce, and to do all other acts and things which independent states may of right do. And for the support of this declaration, with a firm reliance on the protection of divine providence, we mutually pledge to each other our lives, our fortunes, and our sacred honor. And ladies and gentlemen, that is the end of our Declaration of Independence. It's been quite an honor to partner with Americans for Prosperity and to encourage you to read the Declaration of Independence out loud. Again, go to a250toolkit.com/Scott if you want to look at their ideas for how to celebrate this country. And really, as we get together for America 250, I think it's incumbent upon all of us to think about where we live, what a great country this is. And you think about all the people in our world right now who are tearing down the United States of America, telling you that it's rotten at its core, that the founding needs to be ripped out root and branch, telling you this is a failed experiment, telling you that it's oppressive, telling you all sorts of nasty, negative, and false things about our country. Think about it. Read this declaration. Read the words of our founding fathers and remind yourself, we live in the greatest country this world has ever known. More after this on the Scott Jennings Show.
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0: 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I'm not going to say I told you so, but I will encourage you one more time to dial #250, say micro, and switch to a 5-star American wireless company that won't let you down. 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
4: News. I'm John Saucier. Congressional Democrats out with a report accusing President Trump of hijacking America's 250 celebration. California Congressman and ranking member of the House Natural Resources Committee, Jared Huffman.
5: We should be celebrating this anniversary together with patriotism and integrity. This milestone was paid for by every generation that built this country. But Trump has tried to quietly steal it, warping it into a celebration for one man.
4: That video posted on the committee's YouTube page. The Supreme Court struck down President Trump's executive order on birthright citizenship. Florida Republican Representative Carlos Jimenez tells Fox Business he agrees with the ruling, but Congress must act to stop the abuse of birthright citizenship.
6: This cottage industry of bringing people in to have a baby in the United States and then go back to their native country, I think that that's an abuse, and it's something that the framers of the 14th Amendment never contemplated.
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7: This afternoon, expect hazy sunshine with a breeze, very hot and humid conditions, and a chance of a thunderstorm in a few areas. The high will reach 95 degrees. Tonight will be rather cloudy, warm and humid with a few showers and the possibility of a heavy thunderstorm. These storms could lead to flash flooding and damaging winds. The low will be around 75 degrees. I'm meteorologist Jason Caterina on AM 560, The Answer.
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16: And welcome back to the Scott Jennings Show. We are live on location at the Teddy Roosevelt Presidential Library, opening this week in Medora, North Dakota. It's been an honor to be out here for the week and to have our show broadcast from this library today. And truthfully, this library wouldn't be here without our next guest. He's the Secretary of the Interior, the former governor of North Dakota, Doug Burgum. Mr. Secretary,
17: Scott,
16: welcome back to the show. And we're looking out over this incredible landscape. This is where Teddy Roosevelt, when he came to North Dakota, what you can see right here is where he got off the train and started, frankly, the journey back. Mm-hmm. And you've been privileged to be governor of this state and now to bring this project to life. Maybe just talk about the inspiration of Teddy Roosevelt and his connection to here in Medora, North Dakota.
17: Well, of course, one of our nicknames for our state is the Rough Rider State, and the state takes a lot of pride in the fact that Theodore Roosevelt, this New Yorker, but, you know, asthmatic, young, sickly child, people thought maybe he wouldn't even reach adulthood. His father challenged him to, you've got to make your body strong, and that, you know, developed into an ethos around the strenuous life. Yeah. And then he was tested because he was 24 years old. He was in a New York assemblyman in the state legislature, and his wife dies 2 days after childbirth. His mother dies of a chronic disease on the same day in the same house on Valentine's Day, February 14th in 1884. And he was a broken man, gave his young new daughter Alice to his sister, and went headed west. And this was basically at the edge of the frontier. The railroad through North Dakota, the Northern Pacific, was just being completed in 1883. They got the bridge across the Missouri in Bismarck, came a little further west. This is where it was crossing the Little Missouri River. And he got here and he stepped off the train. Mm. And then, of course, yesterday we had another New Yorker step off the train in the exact same spot that Theodore Roosevelt did all those years before. But when TR was here, he literally remade himself. His estimates that he put on almost 35 pounds of muscle over the next couple of years that he was out here living the ranching life and the strenuous life. But it also helped him connect with the working man, the people that were building America. And that was really the key to his political success was he understood the coal miners and the farmers and the ranchers and the small business people of this country. And that was a new thing where government was supporting the people and fighting. And he was really fighting for America first.
16: Yeah, when I saw you yesterday and we were here with President Trump, and I was thinking about the symmetry between Trump and Roosevelt. I talked to Secretary Bessent some months back, and he was telling me that Roosevelt's his favorite president because of the connection that he sees to Donald Trump. Both Republicans, both sometimes, though, with an independent streak, and both with a very real connection to just average, everyday, hardworking Americans. And when I was going through Midori yesterday, they were out on the street. Mm-hmm. They were here to see their president. And in that amphitheater, thousands of people came out to hear that speech. You were with the president all day. Talk to us about behind the scenes. How did he like being here at this library and in North Dakota?
17: Well, I think he loved the experience. He knows that that North Dakota is one of the states that he had the widest margins of victory. He knows that if you take this part of the country where it's, you know, western North Dakota, western South Dakota, Wyoming, eastern Montana, you've got it's a love fest for the policies of freedom, independence, lower regulation, lower taxes, more self-reliance, less on the on the handout side of things. So he's extremely popular in this part of the country because this is where his policies have worked and where people have felt a lot of regulation. There's a lot of regulation that went into public lands that was really crushing small communities and farmers and ranchers. And so there's a real sense as we head into our 250th anniversary that this is a for this part of the country a leader that really understands them. And TR, of course, he was considered the first celebrity president,
16: right
17: and now and he at the time TR at the time of his death was considered the most famous person in the world. Now we have our own president is literally the most famous person in the world. And TR was the person that came up with the words bully pulpit. He understood how to work with the press, and whether it was collaboratively or combatively, he generated press and, was part of the story. And President Trump, using some of those same tools very effectively to drive his agenda. And then President Trump fixing up the White House. Theodore Roosevelt made many changes to the White House, including he just on the letterhead, not through congressional, the letterhead used to say Executive Mansion.
16: Yeah.
17: Theodore Roosevelt said, nope, it's the White House. And so these things that we have today with the bully pulpit, the White House, all the things that are going on, a lot of the origins of what we consider just to be the norm within any presidential administration today all began with Theodore Roosevelt.
16: So you were governor here in North Dakota, and then you go into the president's cabinet. And this project, this Teddy Roosevelt project, it's been on your mind for a long time. What did it take to bring this thing to life? It's years in the making. I was here, I think, 5 years ago, and I was in Medora, and they had an office and a pamphlet.
17: Yes.
16: And they said, we're going to have this thing open by July the 4th, 2026. And I'm looking around thinking, that would be an ambition. And you did it. You did it. Talk to us. What did it take to bring it all to life and get it open this week?
17: Well, I grew up, I'm a farm kid from North Dakota, essentially grew up in a real rural area here, later got involved in ranching in the western part of the state, but I spent a lot of career in software, and I said no piece of software ever was released if it didn't have a key feature called a deadline. And so when we were conceiving this library many, many years ago, we said the perfect date to open it would be July 4th, 2026, on the 250th, because Theodore Roosevelt had such an impact on our country. So it's like, what did you start with? We started with a deadline. We had a release date, and then enormous amounts of teamwork. And the early believers in this project, many of which are here, put dollars up when we didn't have a site, we didn't have an architect, we didn't have a plan. We just had a vision, a big, bold vision, and that vision included that this was going to be the largest project ever built by the private sector at any one of the entrances to our 63 flagship national parks. So that you can go to Yosemite, Yellowstone, Grand Canyon. There isn't a project like this. There should be, because from an economic development standpoint, now sitting in this chair that I never thought I'd be in with the national parks, is we should be doing projects like this all over the country that help educate, inform, and attract people to come, because all of the national park properties are essentially campuses where we can learn about our past. And then with that learning, we can understand why we should all be proud to be Americans. Number two is then, gratitude for the president, because we have all this abundance. But I think what you're going to see in this library, and the reason why you would build something like this, is not just to remember the past or honor a historic figure. This library, this center, this museum challenges people to get in the arena. What are you going to do? What are you going to do to do more for conservation, for citizenship? What are you going to do for leadership? How are you going to get into the arena? It literally asks you that question when you're coming here. So I hope that when we see that we have an opportunity to help a generation of young people understand why that this country is exceptional. It's not because we're perfect. It's not because we've done everything right. It's but we have exceptional aspirations as a country.
16: I think when we do projects like this, when we talk about history, some people mistake that it's about nostalgia. Mm-hmm. It's not nostalgia, it's stewardship. No. And what you do with a national park here, and it's, you know, it takes a little bit of a journey to get here, just like it did for Teddy Roosevelt. But when you get here and you see the stewardship of the land and how this library is a forward-looking mm-hmm. item, you don't have to be on the property very long to get that feeling. You went through the library yesterday with President Trump. He spent a lot of time in there. My understanding is he was quite curious about a lot of the exhibits. Which one did he, and I saw the video of him talking to AI hologram Teddy Roosevelt about the Panama Canal, which was interesting. But which of the areas of the library did he take the most interest in, and did you all linger on the longest?
17: Well, I think there was a powerful moment when he was in conversation with AI Teddy, because there was an acknowledgement that they were like the two people in the room who both had been in that seat. I mean, mm-hmm. if you've not been, being president is a very small club. And if you've been in that seat, then you understand that the decisions you make sometimes actually are life and death decisions.
16: Yeah.
17: And it changed the future of the country. And when President Trump was busy with Eddie, then we started to leave. And then he goes, I got one more question. He went back and he wanted to ask him about war and the decisions that you make about when you go to war and when you negotiate for peace. And of course, TR, Nobel Prize winner,
16: right.
17: You know, talked about, hey, I had an, with the Russians and the Japanese, I wasn't sure they were even going to shake the hands. They want to be in the same room. Well, President Trump's had that experience in the last 18 months where he's brought together
16: numerous times,
17: countries that were literally at each other's throat and brought them together and got them shaking hands and moving forward. So I think that he felt a real kinship with a transformative president who was willing to take action and do big, bold things like the Panama Canal. And I think President Trump has a lot of respect for TR. And I think that it was certainly an interesting and even powerful moment.
16: And you and the president delivered to the library yesterday the Medal of Honor.
17: Yes. Wow.
16: Which was, and we were in the auditorium, which is just across the way here. Talk about that moment to have that Medal of Honor here in the room, Teddy Roosevelt's Medal of Honor. It was quite a thing. And then you cut the ribbon, but that ceremony was interesting.
17: Well, it was it is incredible because Theodore Roosevelt's oldest son, T.R. Jr., also won a Medal of Honor, and the library had that medal, had T.R. Jr.'s Medal of Honor. The Roosevelt family had years ago on loan given the Medal of Honor for T.R. to the White House. And so working together with the White House Historical Society and with the president thought it would be an incredibly magnanimous and generous act to bring, literally take it off the wall in the Roosevelt room in the White House, where I've seen it many times, and then bring it here so that those two father-son Medal of Honors can be recognized here together. And there's only one other pair of a father-son Medal of Honor winner in American history, and that's the MacArthur family.
16: Wow. All right, we got about a minute to go before we take a break. You've been through the library. I know you were instrumental in helping shape this whole thing. What's your favorite artifact that when this opens on the 4th of July, when the public comes here and they see this thing, that thing is your favorite Teddy Roosevelt artifact that you can see right here in the library?
17: Well, there are over 500, so it's rich with that, but the one, and the president obviously interested too, because another perhaps sadly, but gratefully, both TR and President Trump survived assassination attempts while they were running for president for a non-consecutive term.
16: Right.
17: And President Trump we weren't necessarily planning to stop at the, here's how Teddy was shot while giving a speech, but, you know, he zipped right in there. And in that display, we've got his glasses case, his metal glasses case with the bullet hole. The speech, which was 50 pages folded in half, so it's 100.
16: Yeah.
17: And the shirt that has a hole in it.
16: Unbelievable.
17: His actual shirt. Those had not been in the same place. And so the way they're displayed that shows the gun, the bullet in the air,
16: the clothing.
17: And it shows it all in a line along there together. I mean, that was
16: pretty cool.
17: Fascinating.
16: All right. He's Doug Burgum, Secretary of the Interior. I'm Scott Jennings. We take a break and wrap up the show right after this. Stay with us.
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16: Hey, welcome back to The Scott Jennings Show. Wrapping up today at the Teddy Roosevelt Presidential Library in Medora, North Dakota, our special guest is the Secretary of the Interior, the godfather of this project, Doug Burgum, former governor of North Dakota. Without you, this wouldn't be here. And in your job as Secretary of the Interior, you take care of all the national parks, and we're looking out over Teddy Roosevelt National Park, which is one of the most beautiful landscapes in America. But you have to look out for all the parks. Give us a progress report under the Trump administration. How are our national parks doing? Talk to us about some of the initiatives you've got going on with the national park system.
17: Well, we have a number of great things that are happening, and one of the things is we're trying to make sure that we rebalance the system. We have over 450 locations across mm-hmm. national monuments, national historic sites. I mean, big ones like Gettysburg,
16: right.
17: Revolutionary sites, and then our 63 flagship parks, which includes Theodore Roosevelt National Park, the only one named after a person instead of a place. But this is appropriately because TR had such influence on building and expanding what people consider America's best idea, preserve these incredible magical places.
16: Right.
17: And each one of them is essentially also a campus for learning. So we have to make sure that we've got the right staffing at those parks in terms of interpretive rangers, law enforcement rangers, people for maintenance. And some of these, the volume of people, these are like small states or cities when you think about the number of people that are that visit. When you have the infrastructure, sewer, water, roads. I mean, so as a former governor, I understand what it takes to build infrastructure to run a state. In many cases, we've got to do a better job of that infrastructure. But one thing we're working on with President Trump's full support, when in his first term, he signed the Great American Outdoors Act.
16: Right.
17: Inside of that, it had a Restore Our Parks Initiative, Legacy Restoration Fund, which brought record amounts of dollars to go against deferred maintenance. Last week, in the Senate, we were on the 5-yard line trying to get this bill reauthorized so that President Trump could sign it here at the opening mm-hmm. of the thing. The Senate.
16: The Senate did what the Senate does.
17: Yeah, which in this case was,
16: delay.
17: Go home for 4th of July. So we understand, every 2 years we have election years, people have reason to get home, but this is something we're going to get back together. We've got some great leadership from different members of the Senate on both sides of the aisle that want to see this project get done, and that's something President Trump, I think, will deliver again. He will put his name up there with Theodore Roosevelt. If he's got the Save Our Parks in his first administration, he gets that reauthorized again. These will be the biggest capital investments we've made in restoring deferred maintenance in our parks. That's very, very exciting, and we've got all that going on.
16: And on top of that, what you're doing to restore the monuments and the fountains and the different open spaces in Washington, D.C. I know a lot of people are in Washington for the 4th of July. They're taking their summer vacations. They're going to see things in Washington, D.C. they've never seen, such as the fountain in front of Union Station has water flowing through it. It's no longer a place that's covered in graffiti and filth. You've cleaned up Washington. And I think, for our 250th anniversary, there's a lot of debate going on in the country right now about, America 250, we've got, sadly, in my opinion, one party that seems to be souring on America, but we still have a party, a Republican Party, that believes in the future and the promise and the patriotism of America. I think our Capitol now reflects that. You've had to do a ton of work on this with the president. I'll give you the last word on it. What's it take to go through all the mess to get Washington, D.C. cleaned up ahead of the 4th of July?
17: Well, safe and beautiful. President Trump, his leadership, it starts with him, does that executive order, which empowered us through the U.S. Park Police, which reported into the Secretary of Interior, which manages Statue of Liberty, a number of resources in New York, the National Mall and the Capital Region, and also the Golden Gate Recreation Area. So these monuments have a special police force created by George Washington in 1791. And then on the beautiful part of it, it was, again, the authorities and the empowerment and the budget to go get it done. But we've restored 48 different monuments. 22 fountains have been brought back to life. As you say, some of them haven't had water for decades. They were over 1,000 graffiti sites. We've effectively and with a great amount of care for those people that were unhoused, we have removed 152 homeless encampments from the city of D.C. We've done that without a single story on the front page of the Washington Post.
16: So
17: we took care of the people. We took care of their things. We helped them say, you can visit these parks every day, but you can't live here. And when with people not living there, then all of a sudden people start coming back. It's safe.
16: Yeah, the residents, I hear from residents all the time who can't believe how much better their neighborhood is. We're going to wrap up the show.
17: Yes.
16: Secretary Burgum, congratulations.
17: Thank you, Scott.
16: Thanks for your time. This is an amazing vista to look out here at the Teddy Roosevelt Presidential Library, Medora, North Dakota. It's been an honor to broadcast from here. Get here as soon as you can. You won't regret it. Common Sense for the American People. We're off for the 4th, back Monday. Thanks for listening.
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1: We hold these truths to be self-evident. 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Those aren't old ideas. 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
6: Millions of Americans are on the move. I'm Lisa Brady, Fox News. About 72 million expected to travel for the holiday weekend.
24: The vast majority of travelers, about 85%, are hitting the road. Even with gas prices much higher than a year ago, they have dropped 47 cents since last month.
6: Fox's Dana Marie McNichol, the eastern half of the U.S. under a dangerous heat dome expected to break temperature records in multiple states. Iran is warning oil tankers to use only its approved routes through the Strait of Hormuz or face a forceful response. It's not immediately clear what sparked the renewed threat, but it comes after a statement from U.S. Central Command about leaders from multiple countries meeting in Bahrain, underscoring a shared commitment to the free flow of commerce through the strait. Nearly 36 hours after a U.S. Navy helicopter made an emergency landing in the Arabian Gulf, a Navy sailor remains missing.
27: The Seahawk helicopter assigned to the USS George H.W. Bush aircraft carrier made an emergency water landing. The Navy says there is no indication hostile action caused the incident. U.S. Central Command issued the following statement, quote, three of the helicopter's four crew members have been recovered and are in stable condition aboard George H.W. Bush.
6: Fox's Jennifer Griffin, the emergency landing remains under investigation as the search continues. Florida law enforcement issuing their first ever spectrum alert for an autistic teen missing from DeLand outside Daytona Beach.
28: The new alerts became part of the state's toolkit for mobilizing resources for a person believed to be in danger, like amber alerts for children and silver alerts for seniors. A spectrum alert will trigger electronic road signs to display information and other emergency alerts to be issued. For this specific case, they're looking for 17-year-old Dominic Harris, who could be traveling to Alabama.
6: Fox's Evan Brown in Miami. 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
2: Now, your official weather forecast from the Air Right Heating and Cooling Weather Center.
7: This afternoon, expect hazy sunshine with a breeze, very hot and humid conditions, and the possibility of a thunderstorm in a spot or two. The high will reach 95. Tonight will be rather cloudy, warm and humid with a few showers and a heavy thunderstorm. These storms may lead to flash flooding and damaging winds. The low will be around 75. I'm meteorologist Jason Caterina on AM 560, The Answer.
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14: March 4th, 1865. The Civil War was nearing its end. The nation was exhausted, divided, and grieving. On that day, President Abraham Lincoln delivered his second inaugural address, just 700 words spoken in about 7 minutes. 41 days later, Lincoln would be assassinated. Yet the words he spoke that day still echo through history. In that brief address, Lincoln referenced God 14 times, spoke of prayer, and quoted scripture repeatedly. He reminded Americans that both sides of the conflict shared a common faith, saying both read the same Bible and pray to the same God, and each invokes his aid against the other. Lincoln understood that political division alone could not explain the nation's crisis. More than 160 years later, America still wrestles with division, truth, and our dependence on God. The question is whether we'll remember the wisdom Lincoln left behind.
15: Now, this 25th anniversary of 9/11, the Tunnel to Towers Foundation remains committed to honoring the heroes shaped by that day. Heroes like NYPD Detective Victor Vargas, a U.S. Air Force veteran who died from pancreatic cancer after serving in the World Trade Center recovery efforts. Tunnel to Towers honored Detective Vargas by paying off the family's mortgage. 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
13: Morning, glory, and grace, America. I'm Hugh Hewitt. The reason that most of the country takes tomorrow off, the reason we sell off the fireworks on Saturday and celebrate all day long, is that Saturday marks the 250th anniversary of this. In Congress, July 4th, 1776, the unanimous declaration of the 13 United States of America. When in the course of human events it becomes necessary for one people to dissolve the political bands which have connected them with another, and to assume among the powers of the earth the separate and equal station to which the laws of nature and nature's God entitle them, a decent respect to the opinions of mankind requires that they should declare the causes which impel them to the separation. We hold these truths to be self-evident, that all men are created equal, that they are endowed by their Creator with certain unalienable rights, that among these are life, liberty, and the pursuit of happiness, that to secure these rights, governments are instituted among men, deriving their powers from the consent of the government, that whenever any form of government becomes destructive of these ends, it is the right of the people to alter or abolish it, and then to institute new government, laying its foundation on such principles and organizing its powers in such form as that to them shall seem most likely to affect their safety and happiness. Prudence, indeed, will dictate that governments long established should not be changed for light and transient causes, and accordingly all experience has shown that mankind are more disposed to suffer while evils are sufferable than to right themselves by abolishing the forms to which they are accustomed. But when a long train of abuses and usurpations, pursuing invariably the same object, evinces a design to reduce them under absolute despotism, it is their right, it is their duty, to throw off such government, and to provide new guards for their future security. Such has been the patient sufferance of these colonies, and such is now the necessity which constrains them to alter their former systems of government. The history of the present King of Britain is a history of repeated injuries and usurpations, all having in direct object the establishment of an absolute tyranny over these states. To prove this, let facts be summoned to a candid world. He has refused his assent to laws the most wholesome and necessary for the public good. He has forbidden his governors to pass laws of immediate and pressing importance unless suspended in their operation till his assent should be obtained. And when so suspended, he has utterly neglected to attend to them. He has refused to pass other laws for the accommodation of large districts of people, unless those people would relinquish the right of representation in the legislature, a right inestimable to them and formidable to tyrants only. He has called together legislative bodies at places unusual, uncomfortable, and distant from the depository of their public records for the sole purpose of fatiguing them into compliance with his measures. He has dissolved representative houses repeatedly for opposing with manly firmness his invasions of the rights of the people. He has refused for a long time after such disillusions to cause others to be elected, whereby the legislative powers, incapable of annihilation, have returned to the people at large for their exercise, the state remaining in the meantime exposed to all the dangers of invasion from without and convulsions within. He has endeavored to prevent the populations of these states, for that purpose obstructing the laws for naturalization of foreigners, refusing to pass others to encourage their migration

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10: March 4th, 1865. The Civil War was nearing its end. The nation was exhausted, divided, and grieving. On that day, President Abraham Lincoln delivered his second inaugural address, just 700 words spoken in about 7 minutes. 41 days later, Lincoln would be assassinated. Yet the words he spoke that day still echo through history. In that brief address, Lincoln referenced God 14 times, spoke of prayer, and quoted scripture repeatedly. He reminded Americans that both sides of the conflict shared a common faith, saying both read the same Bible and pray to the same God, and each invokes his aid against the other. Lincoln understood that political division alone could not explain the nation's crisis. More than 160 years later, America still wrestles with division, truth, and our dependence on God. The question is whether we'll remember the wisdom Lincoln left behind.
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0: Welcome back, America. I'm Hugh Hewitt. Pleased to welcome an old friend, Fred Ryan. Fred is the president of the Reagan Foundation and the Center on Civility and Democracy. I hold in my hand the book, The Civility Handbook, that the foundation has put out. Fred, welcome. I began the show today by reading the Declaration of Independence, and I had to note, because I knew you'd be on today, that it includes in its first paragraph, a decent respect to the opinion of mankind requires that they should declare the causes which impel them to separation. a decent,

0: respect for the opinions of mankind. Kind of the whole theme of the Civility Handbook, isn't it?
1: Exactly right, Hugh. And thanks for, it's great to be back on your show. Thanks for having me. But we timed that Civility Handbook to coincide with the 250th, because it's a time for people to look back and see, you know, how does our model of democracy work? What does it require? And how can we keep it perfecting it going forward? So we put together a lot of things, as you know, you've seen it, and we have everything from quotes from Sandra Day O'Connor to Snoop Dogg on ways that we can engage more civilly and respectfully with our fellow Americans.
0: Let's run through some of the chapters. First of all,
1: sure,
0: you call civility the cornerstone of democracy. That's because democracy actually,
1: yes,
0: depends upon the free exchange of ideas. Why else is it the cornerstone?
1: Well, it's just as you said. I mean, it's not about democracy doesn't work if we can't have disagreement. In fact, I think a disagreement is an essential element to democracy. But we find ourselves today too often in a situation where if we disagree with someone, or if they have a bad idea, then they're a bad person, and we don't deal with them any longer. And it precludes the opportunity for finding common ground. So what we've tried to say in the book, and just back to your reference to the reading the Declaration of Independence, it wasn't just there, but our founding fathers were worried about this. George Washington, in his farewell address, talked about his fear that we would develop into factions that were competing factions that put their own interests ahead of the country, and even that they would try to exact revenge on other factions. And I think we're seeing a little bit of that now.
0: So, chapter two, I love this one as well, the power of humility and, crucially, curiosity. Because, you got to be humble about yourself. I think that ought to be a given for any human being that realizes knowing what you don't know is crucial, but
1: right,
0: curiosity about what other people do know is essential.
1: Yes, it's part of the having a good conversation. If you start off by saying, "I know everything here, I don't care to hear what you have to say," and you don't have enough humility, you're not humble enough to actually listen, I think you're not moving our collective interests forward, and you're probably not serving yourself well, because you figure you've already figured it out, and there's nothing more that you can hear from anybody else. But every one of us, I know we can all tend to find ourselves feeling that we are the experts on this or that, or we know better than others. But just a little dose of humility helps.
0: You know, Fred, just earlier this week we had the birthright citizenship decision. I've been through all six opinions twice now. I must say, Justice Kavanaugh has me rethinking a little bit, but I agree with the Chief Justice in his decision because I think it's persuasive. But I found good arguments in Justice Thomas's that proceed from his view of the 14th Amendment. Justice Alito is concerned very much about the future. Everyone's got something to offer, but you got to read it. You got to be curious about what their arguments are that they would vote that way. And that applies to basically every argument in America.
1: Right. How can we grow in our own opinions? How can we improve our opinions? And how can we find ways where, despite our differences, we find common ground if we can't have the humility to listen to a fellow American when they're sharing their point of view about what's best for the country?
0: Now, Fred, I first heard about the Civility Handbook. I was on the panel the night you were on with Brett Baer on his Common Ground,
1: yes,
0: segment. And your chapter six in this is Find Common Ground. That's often easier said than done. What's the recommendation on how to find common ground?
1: You know, you and I have talked about this, and going back to our years of friendship and your role as commenting on the political landscape, is there were times where this could be done. And one example I know we've talked about is Ronald Reagan and Tip O'Neill. You,
0: yep,
1: had a conservative Republican governor from the West and a liberal Eastern Democrat Speaker of the House. Politically, they were pretty opposite, but they could find that there were areas where they could find common ground and they could move things forward for the benefit of the country. And the other lesson was, I think, they, despite feeling that the other had bad ideas, they never said, "They're a bad person and I don't want to deal with them."
0: I also want to hold up as an example of this, a man you worked with for a long time very closely when you were publisher of the Washington Post and who hired me at the Post, Fred Hyatt. Now, Fred and I probably,
1: yeah,
0: agreed only about 25% of the time. But he was the most civil individual I think I've met, in, at least the equal of any civil individual in Washington, D.C. It's a tragedy when he died young. But boy, did he try and make the pages balanced, fair, equitable, and curious, intelligible to all. He really is the personification from the media world of the civility handbook. Agree with that?
1: Fred was. He was, for all the reasons you mentioned, a wonderful person. And I was, one of the things I was happy was he was able to recruit you to be on the team there. But I'll tell you one lesson that I learned from Fred Hyatt that I try to apply. And I think we could probably, in the next edition of the Civility Handbook, we could add this. He said, when you're critiquing somebody and you're debating somebody and you're criticizing them, criticize their strongest argument. Don't find the weakest point and go after that, because that's easy. But pick the strongest one and critique that and base your opinion on that. And I think that's, you know, I think a lot of us could learn from that. You look at a lot of some of the extreme sites on the platforms and even some of the very opinionated cable channels, and you hear them taking on, criticizing an opponent, but they're picking the weakest, lightest part of their argument, when I think all of us would be more persuaded if they took on the strongest part of their argument.
0: Yeah, mowing down straw man, I call that. Before I go back to the specific,
1: yes.
0: How do people get the Civility Handbook, Fred? I want to make sure people know they can get it.
1: Well, thank you. It's available. It's free. We made it available through civilityhandbook.com. We've had, in the last week, we've had over 10,000 requests for it. They told me if it was a commercial book, it would be a New York Times bestseller. But it's if people go to civilityhandbook.com, we will send it to them. We've had teachers reach out to us asking for 50 copies for the students in their classrooms. We've had universities asking for it. So that's the way they get it, civilityhandbook.com. And they can also get the digital version. So we will mail them this hard copy, but they can also get a digital flipbook they can see online. Maybe even enjoy it over the 4th of July weekend.
0: It would be great to have it in your desk at school and pull it out and just go to Chapter 7, Distinguish Facts from Opinion, and then Chapter 13, Social Media. So let's talk about distinguishing facts from opinion, especially on social media. Fred, we got 1 minute left to talk about the Civility Handbook.
1: Well, I mean, you've nailed it there, Hugh. I mean, social media, more than half Americans say they get some of their news from social media. And if you think about it, social media has no journalists, they have no newsroom, they have no editors, no fact checkers, and people are getting their news and they're forming opinions based on that. So it's important to go to trusted sources, people like you who they know do their homework and do their research, and they can get the information firsthand and not rely on social media where there's so much disinformation.
0: Fred, congratulations to you and the Center on Civility and Democracy at the Reagan Foundation. 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If they're kind of getting tumultuous, just turn to the right chapter of the Civility Handbook, civilityhandbook.com. Fred Ryan, thank you. A happy 250th 4th to you. 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
3: Good afternoon. I'm Mike Scott in the QC Kinetics newsroom. Hazy sunshine with a high of 95. Chicago police say a shooting took place at an Auburn Gresham gas station this morning, leaving two dead and two others wounded. Chicago's top cop is calling it a career. CPD Superintendent Larry Snelling announcing he's retiring on July 15.
4: The spotlight isn't something that I'm necessarily interested in. What I'm interested in is succeeding and success and making sure that whatever we're doing as an organization is going to be effective for everyone in the city.
3: The mayor says Fred Waller will take over as interim superintendent. Chicago sports, the White Sox visit Cleveland tonight. Cubs take on St. Louis tomorrow. 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In 2 minutes, the latest AccuWeather forecast from the AM 560 Weather Center.
5: This afternoon, expect hazy sunshine with a breeze, very hot and humid conditions, and a chance of a thunderstorm in a few areas. The high will reach 95 degrees. Tonight will be rather cloudy, warm and humid with a few showers and the possibility of a heavy thunderstorm. These storms could lead to flash flooding and damaging winds. The low will be around 75 degrees. I'm meteorologist Jason Caterina on AM 560, The Answer.
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0: Welcome back, America. I'm Hugh Hewitt. Jonathan Williams is with us from our sponsor, the American Legislative Exchange Council, ALEC.org. Jonathan, I want to get the jobs numbers. I want to get to South Carolina, but I want to start with the fact that ALEC is celebrating our 250th in a special way because you put together a curriculum for the states on American civics. Has anyone picked it up yet?
13: Well, they certainly have. I think it started in West Virginia with our great friend, Senator Patricia Rucker, who's been on the show many times with you, Hugh. And our whole ALEC States 50, ALEC 250 initiative this year has just been an incredible opportunity to just remind everybody of an incredible opportunity we have this year to, you know, go back and even read the founding documents, Hugh. This is something that we've talked about everywhere we've gone is if you haven't spent the number of minutes that it takes to go and reread the Declaration of Independence and get inside what the founders were thinking, if we can't do it now, when are we going to do it, Hugh, right? And so whether it's the civics education piece where we're having our legislators go and make sure that that is being taught properly with the original documents in public education, we have a great ALEC model resolution that states are introducing to commemorate our 250th anniversary as a country. But it's at the end of the day, this comes down to families and parents prioritizing this to say freedom is never more than one generation away from extinction, as Reagan reminded us. It has to be fought for. It's not passed down in the bloodline. So this is what an opportunity we have this week at America 250.
0: I began the show today with the declaration, Jonathan, but I can't pronounce consanguinity very well. So I hope people practice that before they read the declaration. Let's go to the job numbers. Today, 50,000 jobs created in June. April job numbers were revised up to 177. March job numbers were up to 202,000. Wages are up 3.4% year over year. Unemployment still low at 4.3. Do we expect the number to be revised upward again like the last 2 months?
13: You know, that's a little bit of an aberration, as you know, Hugh. I mean, we spent several years during the Biden years seeing these major numbers on the headline and then downward revisions every single time. So this is a great change of pace when it comes to upward revisions. I think it just, you rattled off all of those great statistics. I mean, obviously, the piece on gas prices and inflation, higher than people would like, even though they're starting to come down, especially here in Northern Virginia in recent weeks. But I'll tell you, this economy is resilient, and a lot of those fundamentals are strong. And one of the reasons why I think that is, and I think you do too, is here we are 1 year later after the One Big Beautiful Bill, the Working Families Tax Cut Act, was signed into law, and just the permanency of the tax code for the first time in recent memory, those expensing provisions for businesses, the lower burdens and lower ability of individuals now to have more take-home pay after the lower burdens, that all is coming back to roost when it comes to these strong economic numbers. Even with everything else going on around the world, it's pretty impressive just all of those things you just talked about.
0: And oil down to $68.45 a barrel as we speak. One Big Beautiful Tax Bill did, in fact, pass 1 year ago today. The average tax saving for an American, $3,800, more than $3,800. That's an increased standard deduction as well. Wonderful bill. So I think a lot's going to come together, Jonathan, including deregulation. That's not on our agenda for today. But I have to think that the myriad number of regulations that have been cut result in tens of thousands of Americans doing things they otherwise would not have been able to do this year than when Donald Trump returned to office. And that's freeing up the economy.
13: Well, there's no doubt. And you add what was being done at OIRA, at OMB right now. They've taken the first Trump administration's efforts on deregulation, and they've supercharged them in Trump 2 here. And that's just been incredible. But, I mean, the other things that people forget about often are the One Big Beautiful Bill is the massive amount of education choice that was included in it with the federal education tax credit scholarship, the expansion of those popular 529 plans, just all kinds of benefits that fly under the radar of the mainstream media, as always.
0: Yeah. Now, I had Vivek Ramaswamy on yesterday. He was telling me his platform for Ohio. I think he's going to win. He wants to become Texas, Tennessee, and Florida North. He didn't add South Carolina. Should he be adding South Carolina to his objective for modeling? They got down to a 2.5% flat tax. He was the first guy to say that, but they got a way to go. 1 minute. What's so great about South Carolina?
13: Well, I was with them at the White House this week, Hugh, and it just happened that Governor McMaster signed into law their massive red tape reduction and deregulation bill that our great friends there, Speaker Smith and others, have been working on. It includes RAIN Act style reform, Chevron deference, and of course, add that to the tax cuts moving towards a 1.99% flat tax, as well as a total elimination of the personal income tax that was already passed. And you add that to just the amazing in-migration that South Carolina has seen, even beating Florida in raw numbers in this last year. I'm very bullish on the future of South Carolina, especially if they keep down this trajectory.
0: I think Alan Wilson will do that, but we got to watch the Ohio-South Carolina competition in the year ahead, Jonathan. I think the Buckeye State will win. Have a great 250th 4th, Jonathan. It's always a pleasure working with you and all my friends at ALEC, American Legislative Exchange Council. Go to ALEC.org and come see us in Florida. in Orlando, July 22nd through 24th. I'll be broadcasting live there.
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0: Welcome back, America. I'm Hugh Hewitt, joined now by the editor-in-chief of the Washington Free Beacon, usual participant in the commentary podcast, Eliana Johnson. Follow her on X at Eliana Y. Johnson. Listen to her on the commentary podcast. Eliana, happy 250th to you and yours. Before we get there, let me read you six names. Daria Lisa Avila Chevalier, New York. Adam Hamawi, New Jersey. Malat Kiros, Colorado. Brad Lander, New York. Claire Valdez, New York. Scott Wiener, California. Those are six new Marxists. There are other 15 Marxists already in, or nine other Marxists in Congress. What happens if we have 15 Marxists in the Democratic Congress? And they're in the majority.
18: Well, Hugh, I think we've already seen the Squad have an outsized impact. You know, we saw, must be in 2018, 2019, the House would not pass a resolution to condemn anti-Semitism because of Ilhan Omar's protest. Now we have a new squad that we can call the Cell. These are Al-Qaeda friendly, to say the least, folks on their way in, and they're going to be an enormous headache for Hakeem Jeffries if the Democrats take the House, and even if they don't. They are expanding their footprint, and certainly socialists and Marxists are ascendant in the Democratic Party. They have proven this is where the energy is in the Democratic base. They can win in blue districts. I think the question that remains, Hugh, is in statewide elections. In Maine, where Graham Plattner is running with DSA backing, in Michigan, where Abdul El-Sayed is running with DSA backing, and these far left-wing candidates are trying to win in swing states, can they take this revolution statewide?
0: So, Eliana, if you're Mike Johnson or the National Republican Congressional Committee, or you're John Thune and the National Republican Senatorial Committee, do you try and nationalize this election around the Democratic Marxists? Because that's what they are. Tom Cotton made that point yesterday. Democrats are being taken over by Marxists. We've never seen this in America before. We actually, 250 years, we've never had a Marxist party that was serious. Now we do.
18: Right. Well, you know, Hugh, every Republican was asked to account for every last thing Donald Trump said. And I think something similar should be asked of these Democrats in terms of what their star candidates are saying. And one thing that's striking is we haven't seen Democratic leaders disavow the most controversial anti-American things that these candidates have said. In fact, we've seen the opposite. We've seen Hakeem Jeffries come out and congratulate these candidates on their victories. And we've seen Chuck Schumer come out and say the Democratic Senatorial Campaign Committee is happy to support Graham Plattner and presumably whoever wins the Michigan primary in their races. So we've gotten silence from Democratic leadership who are afraid of these people and presumably preparing to be steamrolled by them if they win.
0: I do want to say a good word for Adam Smith. He's a Democrat from Washington State who's chairman, actually ranking minority member of House Armed Services. He's very upset about the March of the Marxists, and he talks bluntly about it. John Fetterman talks bluntly about it, but that's not enough. Do you think it's a winning strategy for Republicans to just say, these are Marxists, they will destroy our economy and our way of life and your civil liberties?
18: Well, I think it's a winning strategy to make clear what these people believe in, which I don't think are views that are popular with the broad middle of the electorate, which are no borders, no police, and vile hatred for America. We're about to celebrate our great inheritance, the country's 250th anniversary, and these are people who openly sneer at our inheritance and hate this country.
0: So, up in your openly. In your home state, Peggy Flanagan is ahead, Lieutenant Governor. She's probably going to be the nominee along with El-Sayed. Those are August primaries in Michigan and Minnesota, respectively. Are people talking about first principles in Minnesota? I mean, are they really? Peggy Flanagan is a Marxist. Do people talk about that?
18: Oh, Hugh, I have to say, Minnesota has long been a lost cause. As we've seen Republicans win in Wisconsin, in Iowa, in Michigan, all of the surrounding states, Minnesota, with its long history of a DFL party, is one of the only states where the Democrats have continued to hang on. We'll see if 2026 is the year that changes.
0: All right. This would never fly with my generation or your father's generation. What about your generation? Are they the Youngs are droving Kiros in Denver? The people are under 30. What about your generation, which is 10 to 15 years older than them? Are they rejecting Marxism? Is it just the 30 and under?
18: I think where we really see this is sort of kind of the 18 to 34 generation in both parties, frankly. You know, there's a meeting of the minds on the far left and the far right. And I have to say, Hugh, I think the kids under 18 who experienced the long reach of government during COVID are have better heads on their shoulders than do the generation just above them, the Daria Lisa Chevalier generation, who have been in college and grad school for 15 years, whatever she has been. But I have a sense that the generation coming up out of college right now or in high school right now have a better view on the world and more sense than our current crop of political candidates, 20-somethings and early 30-somethings, the Zohran Mamdani generation.
0: Last question, Eliana. I know you're busy and you've got a lot of reporters to send to a lot of places. Has anyone figured out what Daria Lisa Avila Chevalier has been doing for 15 years? I mean, I've known some PhD students who took 7, even 8 years. They were grad students. They lived in, three people apartments. What has she been doing for 14 years? How do you live for 14 years as a grad student?
18: Well, the Free Beacons, I think she's been 8 or 9 years in grad school after, of course, doing her undergraduate studies at Columbia and spending some time to date the Al-Qaeda lawyer who's working for Zohran Mamdani, went right into the Mamdani administration, both of them Columbia graduates. But the Free Beacons, John Levine, did a wonderful story on the classes that she's teaching at CUNY, where she is a graduate student, on, you know,
0: intersectionality of intersectionality.
18: Basket weaving, intersectionality, yeah. Words you can't pronounce. So I think that's how she's been spending most of her time, as well as attending rallies on October 8th, 2023, where she's cheering on the Hamas invasion of Israel.
0: Boy, are the Democrats in for a rude awakening when these people arrive. They'll win. They're in deep blue Democratic districts. They won the nomination with less than 20% of registered Democrats, but they're going to Congress. Wow. Eliana Johnson, you have a terrific 250th
18: fourth. You too, Hugh.
0: Eliana Y. Johnson on X, freebeacon.com, and the Commentary Podcast Monday through Thursday, though I doubt tomorrow or until Monday again. Stay tuned, America. I'll be right back.
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0: Welcome back, America. I'm Hugh Hewitt. I want to remind you, the story of everything has done so phenomenally well as a film in wide release in theaters, on Amazon Prime, where it remains easily downloadable and watchable at your home, at your convenience, that the Discovery Institute, the wonderful people behind the Story of Everything, have stood up a website, thestoryofeverything.film/you. When you visit thestoryofeverything.film/you, you'll learn what the whole movie is about, the history of science, intelligent design, theory and practice, the repudiation of the new atheist, the repudiation of the old atheist. Not an apologetic course. It's not going to tell you to be a Christian or be a Buddhist or be a Muslim. It's just going to tell you that science has confirmed that there was a beginning to the universe. There has to be a designer, both at the macro universal scale, the entirety of the cosmos bespeaks an intelligent design, as does the smallest cell in our organism and the features of every cell. It's done in a way that anyone can understand, even I. I'm not Mr. Science. I'm not going to be doing experiments in my lab over the long weekend. But you will love thestoryofeverything.film/Hugh, thestoryofeverything.film/Hugh. 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Finally, let me close this hour by reminding you about the disaster in Venezuela. Not that you need much reminding. It's on the news if you're watching the news at all. It's a catastrophe. And the number of 2,000 dead has got to be low. 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
4: Good afternoon. I'm Mike Scott in the QC Kinetics newsroom. Along with hazy sunshine, we may see a thunderstorm this afternoon with a high of 95. A shooting at an Auburn Gresham gas station has left two dead and two others wounded. It happened this morning around 12:30 in the 7600 block of South Halsted. Chicago's top cop calling it a career, CPD Superintendent Larry Snelling, retiring on July 15, Alderman Ray Lopez says it's a bad time for a retirement.
5: When we've already had countless teen trends, street takeovers, multiple mass shootings, and to leave it in the hands of a novice or temporary placeholder concerns me.
4: Also today, the head of the Chicago FBI field office is announcing he's leaving his position next week. The June jobs report shows the economy added far fewer jobs than anticipated last month. And the latest talks between the U.S. and Iran have ended with no major developments. Baseball tonight, the Sox visit Cleveland, while tomorrow the Cubs will tackle St. Louis. 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
6: I'm Stuart Varney, and this is the Fox Business Report.
10: Stocks are mixed in afternoon trading, with the Dow hitting an all-time intraday high and on track for its 20th record close of the year as investors parse the June jobs report. Employers adding fewer jobs than expected during the month. 57,000 new jobs were added last month. The unemployment rate ticking lower to 4.2%. The healthcare and social assistance sector driving the gains, while hiring in the leisure and hospitality sector declined. The report is leading investors to dial back their expectations for interest rate hikes by the Fed this summer. The tech-heavy NASDAQ is falling, with chip equipment makers continuing to come under pressure while software stocks are gaining. And you'll be spending less for a mortgage this week, with rates falling to its lowest level since mid-May. The benchmark 30-year fixed rate fell to 6.43%, according to Freddie Mac. That's your Fox Business Report. I'm Hillary Barsky, invested in you.
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12: Tonight will be rather cloudy with warm and humid conditions. Expect a couple of showers and a heavy thunderstorm, which could lead to flash flooding and damaging winds. The low temperature will be 75 degrees. I'm meteorologist Jason Caterina on AM 560, The Answer.
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16: It is the Alex Marlowe Show. I'm glad you're here. Shout out Jen Horn for filling in the last couple of days. While I enjoyed the quintessential American city of Las Vegas, Nevada, with my beautiful wife for a couple days. So we had some fun. And now we are back. And I just want to let you know, we've got some great podcasts out for you on the podcast feed. Please subscribe. I'm doing three original shows a week, which is almost as much content mathematically in terms of time as I'm doing on the live show, because those shows tend to be a touch longer. My guest this week, Laura Trump. I've got Jeff Landry from Louisiana, who's also Trump's envoy to Greenland. And he talks about how Trump does still have ambitions to go get Greenland. And he explains why he believes the people of Greenland want him to do so. I talked to Robert Davi, famed singer, raconteur, director, songwriter, someone who you have seen in a million movies, from the Die Hard movies to James Bond movie, all sorts of stuff. And then today I'm recording with Alan West, as well as some country artists with some hot chart-topping songs as well. So head over there if you want some more stuff. And I'm glad to be back. There's just tons of news. It was tough to stay away. I did do the thing that, if you have my particular, I would say, news junkie status, elite news junkie level, then there was no way to stay away from the news the last couple of days. But I'll just start with something big picture as we head in to America's 250th anniversary. I was looking at some stats on patriotism in the country, and how there's a real sharp divide now in the country. And I do lament this. It is sad. We're seeing Gallup's latest data. This is from just a few weeks ago, that 53% of U.S. adults say they are extremely or very patriotic, which is the lowest number since they've started recording this data set, with a historical high of post 9/11, over 90%. But in the 80s, prior to 9/11 in 2001, it's been on a steady decline since then, but it's only coming from one side of the aisle, which is the Democrat side, where we're seeing, from various polls that I looked at before the show, between 27 and 36% of Democrats consider themselves patriotic. Independents are roughly split. I sometimes wonder what independents' deals are. No offense, I understand people who are don't think the Republican Party is perfect, but understanding that the real threat to the country are the Democrats, and the Republicans are the only way at this time to stop the Democrats. Independents do not stop Democrats. So I'm always confused why people, so many people, end up independent. I think that simple maxim that I've just laid out, I just don't think people have internalized that, which is a true reality. And as someone who's been a reluctant Republican now for 22 years, that's exactly why I've been that way. It's not that I've ever loved being a Republican. It's always that I saw them as the only hope to stop the Democrats, which are inching radically left by the minute. And then I saw part of the Gallup survey that really struck me as interesting, which is really the divide of patriotism. It skews older, which means younger people have much lower pride in our country. And I attribute that 100% to the university system. The university system is what's letting us down. And we are all subsidizing the university system on a constant basis with our tax dollars and through federal loan programs, which essentially serve as slush funds for the universities, which I've always described as slush funds for the Democrat Party. But it goes beyond that. It's actually indoctrinating our children to dislike our country. And this is very clear from the fact that it's not just our university also, by the way, it's our public school system as well, who have not taught that America is an exceptional place for a very long time. And if they teach about America in a accurate sense at all, it's exceedingly rare. And you're probably going to Hillsdale or something like that. That is not even or you're watching PragerU videos online. See, people are not learning the truth about our country and just the

0: thinking of places like Silicon Valley, like the tech, the biotech hubs in the Northeast, places that create unbelievable amounts of good for the world with the amount of products they're able to create, not just in terms of feeding an economy with jobs, but also with innovation that's going to increase people's longevity, is going to increase their health, medicines. So that's why the top companies all are here in the world. And if they're not here, they would like to be here. And so many of the breakout startups come from here. Our high education is good. Of course, we waste a lot of money on it in a lot of ways and a lot of indoctrination. But in the hard sciences is very good, and it produces a lot of essential research. And then, of course, the stuff that's near and dear to us at Breitbart, which is our soft power, our cultural influences. The fact that our music and our films, our sports, that's what people watch. So, and I also, as I've been noting quite frequently, is that we're effortlessly diverse at this point, where we have this ability to, I think, become a melting pot for some of the best parts of world culture. A lot of it comes here, and Americans love it. So contrary to popular opinion, it's not that we're a racist people. We're actually a particularly tolerant people. We're particularly welcoming of other cultures, and we are genuinely curious about them. And I think there's only really small pockets of the country, if any, I don't even know of any, that are actually reluctant to enjoying other cultures. We just don't like the idea of what is being foisted upon us via things like birthright citizenship. I'll give you my thoughts on that later. But the fact that we must import third world people to lower the wages of Americans to create all sorts of crime and chaos in our cities, and then those people don't assimilate, that's not good. But if you want to come and you want to enhance America, we've always been extremely tolerant of those people. There's, of course, issues that we've got. We've got the weakest border on earth. Our legal system definitely is not one of the best. And our school system is increasingly getting worse and worse. So there are some places where we do need to work on things, and we will work on things. But overall, this is the spot to be. And if there's any evidence of that, that you need look no further than what's going on in Europe this summer, where people are dying of heat stroke, and then other people are trying to go into the waters because they're so hot, even though they can't swim, and then they're drowning in the water. So it just think about the fact that we obsess over such minutia, men and women's sports. I saw a headline, I think it was in the USA Today, someone writing an opinion about how their child is barred from competing in sports because of the latest Supreme Court decision from earlier in the week, suggesting that states can ban individuals from playing in women's sports if they're men. And that child is not banned from sports. They're just banned from beating women in prep sports. Well, sports they want. You're just no longer, if you're a biological male, allowed to beat women in prep sports in certain states. They can move to the Bay Area in California, and the governor will probably give you some sort of a medal if you do that. But in certain states, you can't do it. That's the type of stuff we fixate on when there's literally people in the first world dying from heat right now. And forget about the third world. Diseases, devastation that we see all sub-Saharan Africa, India, so many people are dying by the millions because they don't have basic things that we all take for granted. And yet still, we're just obsessively self-flagellating all the time. And so for America's 250th, I ask you to do the simple thing that is the most important. Be present. Even if you are like me and you live in a leftist utopia, which is sort of a hellhole for people with my personal values, there is so much to take in. There's so much beauty and wonder. It's such a gorgeous country with so many vibrant people who are innovative, thriving, curious. And it's going to be that way for a long time, even though so many people root against us. So I think it's a celebratory occasion. It is America's birthday. I'm loving it, and I hope you are too. We'll be right back.
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12: So, one of the major political parties in our country is basically unified against our country, and I can trace it back to the university system. I did a search to try to figure out the Democrats, Socialists of America, how educated are they? And from what I was able to glean, and this data is from 2021, so maybe it's gotten worse than this, but from their own membership surveys, they have over 80% of the DSA members have a bachelor's degree, and 35% hold a master's degree or higher. And so most of the country by contrast, 38% have a bachelor's degree or higher, and 15%, maybe less, have any sort of advanced degree. So we're talking about a highly educated people, and this is very consistent with what Dennis Prager has said when he had this time slot, which is that you go to college and then you learn how to hate this country, you unlearn all the good values you maybe were raised with, and you actually can come out stupider, significantly stupider, and all of a sudden you come up with all these horrific ideas. It's one of the things that I, on social media, a lot of my content that I'm following that's not, you know, politics and news is recipes and things like that. And every once in a while, you see these very capable people who are industrious, who are in various parts of our culture, be it the food, hospitality space, stuff like that. Seem like smart people. Then all of a sudden, they'll just start pandering to Mamdani for some reason. There's something that's got a hold of people who are in secular parts of our country. And what that is that America's not a great place, and the solution is Islamism and socialism, and maybe even communism. Maybe that's where this is heading. The hottest story of the day yesterday was Mamdani tweeting out that people in New York should be setting their thermostats to 78 degrees. They did this in California, recall, with Gavin Newsom. It was he told people to set their thermostats to 78 degrees out here, which is really like the temperature of a terrarium. It's not something that is comfortable for even a minute. At least I don't know how you're all wired, but I'm someone who can tolerate the heat pretty well. I'm not setting my house in the first world to 78 degrees. I will set it to exactly the temperature that I want, and that's going to be okay with me. And if that becomes expensive, then I will just work a little bit harder so I can afford that AC bill. And I don't want to end up like Europe and start just dying, just dropping dead. So this is a clip you may have heard by now, but you should hear this over and over again, because there are people who are not understanding that this is where the Democrat Party is heading right now. This is the Democrat Socialist of America national leader, David Jenkins. Let's play cut one, please, guys.
13: I mean, our goal is liberation. Our goal is communism.
14: My name is David Jenkins. I'm a lifelong New Yorker, and today I am again calling on the city council to disband the NYPD's brutal, unnecessary strategic response group and directly divert its funding to any of the public services fellow New Yorkers have called for today.
13: I'm planning to run for the MPC at convention under the banner of the Libertarian Socialist Caucus. We're a diverse body of libertarian socialists, libertarian Marxists, anarchists, left communists, and other schools of thought within the sort of left-wing socialist movement. I joined DSA in 2020 and found a home in the Racial Justice Working Group and the Defund NYPD campaign before getting heavily involved in tenant organizing, Red Rabbits, and eventually helping start the Flatbush branch in Brooklyn and serving on the first organizing committee as campaign coordinator.
12: So what's noteworthy in there, first of all, is the opening part where he says that our goal is communism. That's the biggest takeaway. But also note that he was also involved in all sorts of different causes, from abolishing the police to justice in racial justice. So it's not just about socialism, it's about dividing the country. It is trying to get us not just to communism, but it's really about undermining the United States of America. That's what this is all about. Because why does your economic policy and socialism have to do with racial justice and defunding the police? And has the racial justice stuff worked? Where do you think racial justice is more popular? In the Washington, D.C., that thanks to home rule has been taken over by Donald Trump's administration and has made Washington, D.C. once again low on crime? Or is it in Chicago, where you've had left-wing rule forever and crime is nonstop and people get shot every week? So they're heading in a very disturbing place, and all of this comes down to the fact that they're, I think, overeducated. I think that's really where it comes from. But there's another thing that's a major factor here, is that the Democrat establishment is so weak. They're so feckless. And there have been had such an easy ride to this point. I don't think they're fully understanding the gravity of what's happening in their party. Here is Senator Hickenlooper, from Democrat from Colorado. This is him. I think he's on CNN. Let's play cut 12, please, guys. This is a very important cut.
0: I'll tell you what we are united about. We are united that we all have to work to make sure we win the Senate back in November. We've got to win back, and we're united to win back the House. And we're united to win back and push back against the White House. And I think, you know, I don't agree with everything that Ms. Kyros is claiming and fighting for. But I believe in a big tent, that if the Democratic Party is going to really represent farmers and ranchers and middle class workers and be able to compete in states like Indiana, Kansas, and Nebraska, we've got to have a big tent. And we're not going to agree on everything. And we're going to make our arguments within our party and fight hard for what we believe.
12: But okay, pause. The context of this is unbelievable. We're talking about Malak Kyros, the far-left socialist in Colorado. I'll talk about her on the other side of the break. But this is a guy who described himself as an extreme moderate and a fiscal conservative, allowing for all the socialism, Islamism, crazy stuff. We'll be right back.
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22: News. I'm John Saucier. A Maryland man indicted for allegedly vandalizing the Lincoln Memorial reflecting pool. U.S. Attorney for the District of Columbia, Janine Pirro, says a grand jury returned the indictment against David Hearn for felony destruction of property.
23: We have about a half a dozen other cases. Some of them will be misdemeanors, and some of them could be less, like a violation. But we're reviewing every case based upon the evidence and reviewing all of the reports.
22: Hearn faces up to 10 years in prison if convicted. He has denied allegations. Officials in Chicago say they've charged 179 defendants over the past 2 months, part of an anti-violence initiative. U.S. Attorney for the Northern District of Illinois is Andrew Boutros.
24: 11 federal agencies work arm in arm as one cohesive, unified group to arrest dangerous criminals responsible.
22: America is listening to Fox News.
21: 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We've got the answer. Pritzker from the AM 560 Traffic Center.
1: Good afternoon on the Outbound Edens. It's a 20-minute trip, Montrose to Lake Cook Road, the Kennedy, out to O'Hare, 45 minutes. And the Outbound Eisenhower, that is a 55-minute trip, post office to 390. Stevenson, 45, to Saba Lakeshore Drive, out to 355 in 35 minutes, Outbound Dan Ryan. Slowing down in the Express, 35th, to the Skyway. Saba Lakeshore Drive is heavy either direction. So is the Tri-State. And there is a car fire on the northbound side right at 173, blocking the right lane. The Jane Addams looks good. 355 is okay. And 8094, heavy in both directions. 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From the AM 560 Traffic Center, I'm Jill Urchak.
21: Now, your official weather forecast from the Air Right Heating and Cooling Weather Center.
2: Tonight will bring rather cloudy skies with warm and humid conditions. Expect a couple of showers and a heavy thunderstorm, which could lead to flash flooding and damaging winds. The low temperature will be 75 degrees. I'm meteorologist Jason Caterina on AM 560, The Answer.
21: 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Larry Elder says the facts don't lie.
3: It's been studied. 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
12: All right, you got to email me, aloha@alexmarlow.com, if you actually would set your thermostat to 78 degrees. I got to say, and she might be listening right now, I'm pretty sure my mother, Lynn Marlow, could handle it. She does like the house terrarium style, and it's warm for me. I'm sweating at 78 degrees, but I'm a sweaty boy. Just one of the things. Now you guys know, maybe that's too much information, just one of my burdens in life, or maybe it's a luxury because I can cool off pretty easy in the heat. All right. I played that cut of Hickenlooper from Senator Hickenlooper from Colorado, who is a former governor, mayor of Denver, and U.S. Senator. So someone who's a fixture in Colorado Democrat politics, even though he's called himself an extreme moderate and a fiscal conservative, entirely tolerant of the fact that there are people who are abolish ICE, Medicare for all, and the genocide in Palestine type socialists who are now going to be holding office as a Democrat. We're talking about Malat Kiros, who won her primary and is going to likely go to the Congress in Colorado earlier this week. I've got some cuts of her. Let's play cut 14, please.
4: We will not wait to abolish ICE and pass Medicare for all. We will not wait to put an end to the politics of the past, to get big money out of our politics, and to reject corporate PACs and AIPAC. And no, we will not wait to end the genocide in Palestine.
12: It's just so false. I mean, we're not even seeing fewer people in quote unquote Palestine, which is not a real place. It's one of these places where the population is growing. Muslim population is growing there. I just don't understand it. This is, again, the only genocide where they have spring break, like where you just take breaks off, take time off, put a pause in it. It's just the data is not there. And then this is just one of those things that they do in politics where if you repeat a lie enough times, then eventually some people are going to think it's real. And this is what is now a mainstream talking point within the Democrat Party. And you've got fiscal conservatives who claim to be moderates who are just flat out saying, hey, this is acceptable. We get this. We're cool with this. So, but she says it very loudly, very emphatically. And to my point about education, that's been the connecting theme of the show today. This is someone who is a lawyer and a PhD student. So she already got her law degree and is now a disaffected lawyer. And now she is getting a PhD in public policy at the University of Colorado, Denver. So she can't stop getting educated, and these are the ideas she comes up with. All of them are just completely anathema to what America's always stood for. And then you get even moderate Democrats who are failing to stand up to this. Another cut I'm not going to play, but Josh Shapiro, maybe the most moderate of the Democrats that are, who are left, just saying he just wants a lot of people in the tent. They've always sort of been this way, so this can't be a surprise. Recall, there's a congressman called Hank Johnson who's been in the Congress forever, and this is his take on the Republicans. Cut 13, please, guys.
5: It's a GOP war on Black America. And if we don't stand up and fight back, we're going to be back in the cotton fields. And when I talk about fighting back, I'm not talking about taking up arms. I'm talking about taking it to the streets in protest and also by exercising our precious right to vote. We're going to have to get out in November and vote, like John Lewis said, like our lives depend on it, because our lives do depend on it this time.
12: So this is a guy who's been in the Congress for 20 years, and we is now dawning on him that we now have a Republican war on Black America where we're going to put people back in the cotton fields. Ironically, the Republican establishment would love to import a bunch of third world people from south of our border to work in the cotton fields, which is sort of funny. So we fought against that. So no one wants to put any Black Americans back in the cotton fields. It's just not the goal. It's just not the goal. And anyone who suggests that is someone who's lying to you or might be retarded. And Hank Johnson very well might be retarded. I'll play the clip. You've all heard this a million times, but I guess it's just one of those things where you just got to play it. This is talk radio's. This is talk radio's version of Stairway to Heaven. It just, you can just always play it. No one's going to hate it. Let's play cut 15, please. Hank Johnson.
6: My fear is that the whole island will become so overly populated that it will tip over and capsize.
7: We don't anticipate that.
12: Yeah, and we got to look up, Sean, I got to have this committed memory, who the guy is. Dennis always points out that that whoever was the guy who was questioning just keeps it with a straight face. That, no, the island's not going to tip over. No, we don't anticipate that. So, and Georgia, the Atlanta area, has continued to elect this guy for the last 20 years. So Malak Heroes, who self-identified Democrat socialist, campaigning working class issues. I played also in that clip of Hickenlooper. He's saying this is how we're going to appeal to middle America with the Justice for Palestine stuff, with the Medicare for All stuff. We're going to abolish ICE. Play the beginning of that clip. The clip is too important. I'm serious. I told you guys it's a super important clip. Play cut 12 again.
0: I'll tell you what we are united about. We are united that we all have to work to make sure we win the Senate back in November. We've got to win back, and we're united to win back the House. And we're united to win back and push back against the White House. And I think, you know, I don't agree with everything that Ms. Quiros is claiming and fighting for. But I believe in a big tent, that if the Democratic Party is going to really represent farmers and ranchers and middle-class
12: workers. Okay, pause. That's it. That's what I wanted. Farmers and ranchers. It's for farmers and ranchers. That's what she's doing with her Medicare for All and her abolishing ICE and Israel's committing a genocide. That's looking out for the farmers and the ranchers. That's how we're going to help them. I got more Malak Heroes. Let's play cut 10.
8: When we're talking about, you know, white supremacy, when we're talking about racism, I almost think there needs to be a new word. Mm-hmm. Because there's racism that is coming from, mm-hmm. you know, places of hatred and, you know, true bigotry. And then there's racism that is just a product of growing up in a white supremacist society. This is objectively a white supremacist society. And I think there are a lot of people that engage in these kind of racist stereotypes without the intention of doing so.
12: We all have super latent racism. What's that sound effect at the end? It's very strange. So we all have super latent racism. We're all a product of a white supremacist society. Actually, we're all a product of a Judeo-Christian society. And it's very noteworthy to see that if we've gotten further away from our Judeo-Christian upbringing and roots for which our entire society was forged, with that, the specter of God hanging over us as we get away from that, that's where a lot of our problems are coming from. But you're just going to act like this is a white supremacist society that's allowed her to just keep going to university her entire adult life. She was born in Ethiopia, by the way. Her family came on a U.S. diversity visa. They won the diversity visa lottery. So now she's going to head to our Congress. Maybe, who knows? Who knows what's next for her? Maybe she'll be an even bigger star. Very fired up, very angry, and looks exactly like the ideal Democrat Party. Young, female, brown, and can speak very clearly about complete nonsense issues. So she's going to be a big star. Going to be a big star, there's no doubt about it. Advocating for all stuff that would have horrified, I think, anyone who forged this country. And it would have horrified Democrats of a very recent past. The big story of the week, of course, is birthright citizenship. Not a surprise. It's the, if you guys read Breaking the Law, you would have known from my research. This is not something that was part of the vetting process for conservative legal judges, justices. It's just not a part of it. We're very good on abortion. We're very good on vetting people for gun laws. There's certain things that we're good for people who do believe that the Constitution, vetting people that the Constitution is not is originalist. Originalist is the expression. Or textualist is another one that's out there. It's very similar, but it's a distinction not apropos for this conversation. But the point is not people who think of the Constitution as a living, breathing document. We're good at vetting for certain things. We don't vet for birthright citizenship. We never have. And that's a major problem because you start seeing the thought when we have this prospect of Chinese birth tourism right now, where we could see a million American citizens, quote unquote, living in China if this rate continues within the next decade, according to Peter Schweitzer's research. And we're not vetting judges and justices to make sure that those people are getting blocked by our courts. So all this is, of course, reasons to pass the SAVE Act, which Republicans are unwilling to do, which is discouraging. But there's over 250,000 babies a year that automatically get citizenship, even though their parents are here illegally. And you can thank Justice Roberts and Amy Coney Barrett for that. I am not easy on Amy Coney Barrett breaking the law. I cite a million examples of her being extremely disappointing. I want her to get confirmed when she was nominated. I think she's an incredibly bright person. But John Roberts famously, I think, recoils from making huge decisions that will change huge historical precedent, even if that precedent might be contra to a literal interpretation of the Constitution. So he's someone that we should have expected, but Barrett has been just a huge disappointment, but we have the data. So any of you who are expecting her to rule in the right way on this case, unfortunately, you're just wrong about this stuff. And so we need to act on this from a legislative standpoint. It's why we need to be fired up for every election, every down ballot election. And we need to have the people who are vetting these justices, they need to vet for conservative warriors. The number one thing you have to do to be a person appointed to the Supreme Court or one of the appellate courts, any of the higher courts, you need to be a conservative warrior or else we're not going to be tolerant of you being appointed if you're a Republican who's making the picks. And the next thing is we got to add birthright citizenship to the list because this will come up again and we will have another chance. We just need a different court. The court is not going to get the job done for us on this. And it's just so upsetting because you start seeing, if you go through the history of birthright citizenship, initially it was really about trying to make sure that slaves were able to get full citizenship. That was the whole point. We were trying to look out for the liberated slaves, and now we're here. So very upsetting. Even Harry Reid in 1993 introduced a bill that essentially would have eliminated birthright citizenship. So just so many different elements of this is disturbing. It was really about newly freed black Americans. It was not supposed to apply to foreigners or aliens or any sort of people who are, you know, ambassadors or foreign ministers, anyone who is here visiting. And the thought that the location of the woman's body when the child is born should dictate whether or not you're a citizen and you get to benefit legally from everything that America has to offer is just obviously a green light. Just try to come here illegally, stay illegally. And then to undermine our own country. And then you start seeing these people who were importing people, but they're not sending their best. They're just not. So sad stuff, but we can still fight. The fight goes on. Don't be too discouraged. We have a lot more to come about this great country. We come back on the Alex Marlow Show.
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12: All right, shout out America, the 250th. Also shout out Greg Evans, Sean McConnell, Roger Wicker Jr., Rick Locke, Eric Chali, Matt Zibel, Ricky Lopez, Misty Callahan, John Cassio, and Daniel West doing extra this week with Greg out. So thank you guys for making the show possible. Someone sent me the financial disclosure report from Malat Kiros, and it looks like she made about $27,000 last year, some of it from the university and the rest as a barista. That's a common thing, that you got to be a bartender or a barista. And it's a no disrespect to someone who is does make a ton of money, but she's 29 years old, and then she wants to run for office when she's making under 30K a year. I just find it to be very hard that she's going to be able to relate to someone who's in my position who does have student loans like she does, thanks to my wife's medical degree, and has massive liabilities because I have four children who need care and lessons and all sorts of things. And I'm already paying six figures in taxes every year. And then these are the type of people who think people like me should pay more because I earn, but I don't get to save that much because it's already so expensive to be an American in blue areas. And we're putting these people who make no money and all they have, they've done with their life is gone to university and keep getting degrees. And they have this socialist philosophy based off of all these universities. And now they want to be in charge of the U.S. government. And just know that this is a huge departure from anything that would have been represented in our founding principles. But it's not just the people who are Democrats who are in this new guard of socialists. It's also the old guard who is not standing up to them and is, in fact, I think, continuing to call for reconsideration of our founding principles. Hillary Clinton now wants to abolish the Electoral College. I've got a clip of it. Let's play the cut. Let's play 11, guys.
15: You know, when I won my Senate race and Al Gore won the popular vote and lost the Electoral College, that's the first time I said, this is, you know, this needs to go because this is not reflective of one person, one vote. And yeah. We shouldn't be hanging on so, to an anachronism.
12: Right. It's an anachronism that caused her to lose. So she doesn't see the wisdom in our founders and she's evolved to see that our founders were wrong about the Electoral College. She doesn't want the middle of America that those people that Hickenlooper was talking about to have any say in the election. She wants the entire election to be decided by Los Angeles and San Francisco and New York and Chicago and places that are deeply struggling because they're in blue areas and they have dense populace. So when she's talking to Mark Elias, by the way, who is the godfather of left-wing lawfare. He is the supervillain of my book, Breaking the Law, New York Times bestseller. Those of you want to catch up on all of the threat that the lawfare apparatus still poses to this country. J.B. Pritzker is maybe the richest Democrat in politics at the moment. He is a Nepo baby. I call him Nepo Baby Huey. I tried this out in Chicago where he is the governor of Illinois. It did not hit. They did not think it was that funny. So I'm reluctant to give it up though. Nepo Baby Huey, because he's extremely heavy set. Needs the fat shot. Okay, let's play cut 9, please.
16: Your party is in a bit of a moment right now following some elections here in New York. Three candidates who identify as Democratic Socialist won their primary campaigns, several of them to oust the more moderate establishment members of Congress in their races. Do you think that's good? Are their victories good for your party?
17: I think what's good is that there are Democrats who are standing up and fighting, that there are Democrats who are standing up and talking about and doing something about addressing the high cost of things. Affordability is an issue that everybody is feeling all across the country. And any Democrat that is standing up and speaking out about that, coming up with solutions for that, and importantly, doing it in a manner that is focused on fighting what Donald Trump is trying to do to raise prices on people, I think those are the people who are winning. So I'm not suggesting that I had one candidate or another in any of these races. I'm just suggesting that that is the recipe for winning in 2026 and I think beyond.
12: It's a recipe for winning in 2026 because the socialists have got the energy, even though he's a billionaire and they would love to, the people who make $27,000 a year would love to confiscate more of his money. And he's cool with it because he's unendingly ambitious. And all he wants to do is to be elected, even though he's accomplished nothing as governor of Illinois. And all these people want to do is undermine the principles that have made this country fantastic and to try to impose more government on us, try to dictate what sort of level we should keep our thermostat, rewrite huge swaths of the Constitution. Tim Walz, this is the most unbelievable story of the day, and this is covered in the New York Times, by the way. A three-person Minnesota panel, including Governor Walz, granted a pardon to a immigrant convicted of sexually abusing a child. The immigrant was someone who was subject to deportation under recent Trump administration orders. And so they're shielding this person, even though they abuse children, because they need to stand up to any sort of deportations whatsoever. They just want the third world and want criminals to thrive in this country, and they want Americans to suffer. I want Americans to succeed, and that's why I'm going to try to bring to you on the show each and every day the best recommendations to how to do that. Today's show, go in peace, love, and serve the Lord. Happy Independence Day.
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26: Hello?
27: Sir, this is Officer Peterson. There's been a string of break-ins in the area, and your office, it was hit.
26: Hit? What do you mean? We were robbed?
27: Looks like the back door lock was easily pried open, and they moved through the building like they knew exactly what to take. We see wires everywhere. No computers.
26: What? No computers? I just upgraded everything.
27: Looks like they moved fast. We only found out because a neighboring business had their alarm go off. Do you have any security cameras?
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10: This is our weekend, the real Americans. Not the traitors, not the commies, not the socialists, not the American Democrats. And not the crooked politicians pointing fingers and calling other people crooked politicians. Boy, oh boy, are we going to have fun with two of Chicago's very own. The nine-finger Yakuza and the Fed Pig Trust Fund, baby. This is going to be the time of our life. We'll be back after Mike Scott.
30: Good afternoon. I'm Mike Scott in the QC Kinetics newsroom. Hazy sunshine with a thunderstorm in spots and a high of 95. A shooting at an Auburn Gresham gas station in Chicago has left two dead and two others wounded. Police say four victims were standing outside when four suspects approached and opened fire overnight and then fled on foot. Chicago's top cop is calling it a career. CPD Superintendent Larry Snelling announcing he's retiring on July 15th after more than 30 years of service. Following a community backlash, a major landowner in Hoffman Estates is pulling a data center project off 186 acres near Route 59 and Higgins Road. A federal judge is blocking the U.S. Postal Service from carrying out President Trump's order to restrict mail-in ballots. Illinois House Speaker Emmanuel Chris Welch has called for State Representative Harry Benton to resign. Welch saying if Benton does not resign, he'll begin the process of expelling the representative over misconduct allegations. Baseball tonight, the White Sox visit Cleveland. The news, the service of the daily podcast of Chicago's Morning Answer and the Sean Thompson Show. 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
0: I'm Liz Klayman, and this is the Fox Business Report.
1: The major averages ending the shortened holiday trading week mixed after the June jobs report pointed to slower than expected growth in the labor market. The Dow notching its 20th record close of the year, while the tech-heavy NASDAQ dropped, weighed down by chip stocks. 57,000 new jobs were added in June, well below forecasts, while the unemployment rate ticked lower to 4.2%. The weak job gains are cooling rate hike expectations. And the Magnificent Seven big cap tech stocks were mostly lower, led by Tesla and Meta. Semiconductors extending their steep losses, with chip equipment makers coming under pressure. However, software stocks popped as investors rotate out of chips. The Dow winners, Apple, Amgen, and McDonald's. The Dow decliners, Caterpillar, Nvidia. The Dow up 595 points. The Nasdaq lower by 207. S&P 500 was flat. That's your Fox Business Report. I'm Hillary Barsky, invested in you.
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2: 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We've got the answer from the AM 560 Traffic Center.
8: Outbound Edens, 19 minutes, Montrose to Lake Cook Road. There is an accident on the inbound Kennedy at Nagel in the right lane. It is an hour and 10 on the inbound side and back out 48 minutes. Eisenhower Post Office to 390, also 1 hour. Stevenson outbound 45 minutes out to 355. And the outbound Dan Ryan at 30 minutes. Heavy conditions along the Ford inbound right near Cottage Grove from an earlier accident. Very busy along the Tri-State and DuSable Lakeshore Drive either way. Tri-State car fire northbound, and that's in the right lane at 173. Huge delays on that. Delays are creeping up now eastbound Reagan and southbound 355. 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From the AM 560 Traffic Center, I'm Jill Urchak.
2: Now, your official weather forecast from the AirRight Heating and Cooling Weather Center.
9: Tonight will be rather cloudy with warm and humid conditions. Expect a couple of showers and a heavy thunderstorm, which could lead to flash flooding and damaging winds. The low temperature will be 75 degrees. I'm meteorologist Jason Caterina on AM 560, The Answer.
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11: From the streets of Melrose Park to the trading floor of the Merc, he's fought for every dollar he's ever earned. And now, with personal liberty and our system of capitalism under assault in America, he's here to seize back our rights from the government with a cigar in one hand and a copy of the Declaration of Independence in the other. He's Sean Thompson, and this is the Sean Thompson Show.
10: Some folks are born made to what happened to eggs? What happened to the price of eggs? Remember the eggs? Everybody remember the eggs. Of course you do. What I am going to do is show you beyond the shadow of a doubt. The designed failure is the purpose of the policies of the crooked, corrupt, tax cheat, never worked in their life, Democrat mafia. Every single case. I mean, every single case. The clips I have on the board from Governor Stupidface, the dumbest looking governor or politician this country's ever had, and that's saying something. Tim Walz, pardoning a pedophile who raped a 10-year-old girl so he couldn't get deported. That's who you deal with when you deal with these rat pig Democrats. And I'm talking every one of them. No one is exempt. And how did they get this far? Feckless, crooked Republicans. Mitch McConnell, anybody see Mitch? Yo, Mitch! Where are you? He died 6 months ago. How the freck would we know? You're married to these old bastards. And then in the meantime, they get very rich. You get very poor. And all of the policies that the only president we know for certain, two things. One, he absolutely and unequivocally stole the election. He stole it by 30 million votes. That moron bastard that he was. And the other thing is, unlike Mitch McConnell, who just died and they're covering it up, Joe Biden had dementia. Legit, unequivocal. Where am I? What day is it? And who put my pants on?
14: And Joan Shingang, Shanga Kawawa.
10: He also holds the record, and this is saying something with George W. Bush, the only president in 250 years to ever attempt to say a sentence without a word. Joe Biden. An entire sentence without a word. And you know what that was called? Normal. And that's what it does. It lowers the expectation so low that you could hear a thief, a fraud, a con artist do this.
15: This is the most corrupt administration in ball. Literally, I would say this coming from Chicago. The type of corruption here would make an alderman blush in the city of Chicago.
10: Those aldermen are all your friends, nine-finger Yakuza. You and your crooked rat brothers, from that ugly face pedophile looking doctor you got to the other scumbag in Hollywood who all Daly's crime syndicate family went and worked for when they got in trouble here. Like when the nephew killed the 90-pound kid. Where did he go? He went and worked for your crooked rat brother. When he went in partners to create Uber, what happened? All the regulations got lifted. You and that other imbecile Obama.
16: married to that Bigfoot broad with all the ghost jobs. You cleared the pathway for your brother and Uber and all the problems, right? And you're going to talk about crooked? Not to mention, you worked in the private sector for 18 months. 18 months where you were paid $16 million. And when asked why they paid you that, they said you went to work early and stayed late. And who are they, Squirrel? They are scum. They are scum, Wall Street money bundler lobbyist scum. They're these guys.
17: News, one of Wall Street's top corporate restructuring experts is threatening to go to war with investment banking titan Joseph Perella. Charlie Gasper.

0: fun baby. Never worked a day in his life and pretends to be a man.
1: Donald Trump thinks that we should trust him on the economy because he claims to be very rich. But take it from an actual billionaire. Trump is rich in only one thing, stupidity.
0: You run a state that is a crime syndicate social club. Your whole fracking state, and by the way, you are an actual billionaire. Ripped out toilets, you thief, to lower the assessed value of a mansion you bought because you didn't want to be a neighbor. And the only reason you're a billionaire, fat boy, is because your mother, she gave that cross-eyed moron, your father, she gave him a lap dance, and that's it. It's the only reason. Don't ever pretend to be a man when you're standing around other men. You could be a man around Rahm Emanuel. You could be a man around those half-ass gangsters. Ed Burke with his big fat ass. Mike Madigan. And all those suck-ons you guys ate breakfast, lunch, and dinner with. Every one of you. But now, you're going to compare what Trump did as a businessman to what? Stealing money from policies the way you, Barack Obama, who couldn't pay his car payment. Just like Brandon Johnson, couldn't pay for the most basic necessities. 70 million, 100 million, anything he needs. Because you created the policies and you cut in the corporatists to assure money in envelopes. Just like a $2 alderman that you used to be able to buy for 300, he'll throw his sister in for another 200. The $2 whores that you Democrats scum always have been and always will be.
2: This is the most corrupt administration in literally, I would say this coming from Chicago. The type of corruption here would make an alderman blush in the city of Chicago. And you cannot do it from a minority state. You can only do it when you have your hand on the gas.
0: How did this lobbyist scum firm make all the money it made in Chicago? How did it make all the money it made when Barack Obama was president? In fact, how did all your Obama's friends and your friends, how did you buy all the for-profit colleges when they were crushed with regulations and the prices went down? And then you scumbags bought them. And then all the regulations went away. And you made a fortune with all that free college tuition. Come on, you freaking moron. Do you think you're a man? When it comes to making money, the men stay in the real arena. Donald Trump didn't run for dog catcher till he was 70 years old. Think about that. And when it comes to making money, it's funny how you watch the media craft the interview to fit the narrative of that nine-fingered half-ass Yakuza pansy that he is.
3: This after financial disclosures revealed President Trump made more than $2.2 billion in his first year back in office, three times more than he made the year before. Most of the money came from the Trump family cryptocurrency business, with a major investment from a firm closely tied to the United Arab Emirates.
0: A major investment by 17 million Americans who also bought into the coin. Is that illegal now? It's funny, the blind trust. It didn't get any attention when JB Fatass, who's got a yardstick of ass crack, when this fat slob with cleavage never worked a day in his life, he had a blind trust. Didn't matter to you. He was on hours and hours of FBI tape with a convicted scumbag, Blagojevich. Didn't matter to you. He gave money to that lipless pig, Lisa Madigan. He gave money to Mike Madigan and fat ass Ed Burke and every other crooked rat Democrat that's done time. Didn't matter to you.
4: Our weekend watch shines a spotlight on government activity. A Better Government Association investigation is taking a closer look at Governor J.B.
0: Now, is this Andy Shaw's one? You don't know Andy Shaw with that pencil neck. That geek that he is. His daughter, out of law school, goes to work for Barack Obama. Right when he wins the election. Then, under Joe Biden, Andy Shaw's daughter, not only married to that moron that looks like the lesbian on MSNBC. His daughter gets appointed to be a judge. A judge? The frack does she know? She knows how to navigate Chicago Democrat mafia crime in a once great city, now a ghetto called Chicago.
4: Pritzker's personal investments. When Pritzker took office, he promised to shift his portfolio into a blind trust to avoid conflicts of interest.
0: All right.
4: The BGA's report found Pritzker's blind trust includes interests in a dozen companies with billions of dollars in state business.
0: In a dozen companies getting paid to fix potholes that never get fixed. A dozen companies. And what was the penalty? Every half

0: ass good for nothing. Cockroach, whether they have a contract at a Cadillac or not. Couldn't wait to get cut in on the Chicago scam with these fat pansies.
1: In a statement to the BGA, the governor's campaign said in part, quote, Governor Pritzker's blind trust is blind. That means he is not part of any decisions, nor does he have any information regarding any investments.
0: Well, that was good enough for everybody. That's exactly what Trump says. Now what? He, you know what he did? He's got the same thing Pritzker had. And here's the difference. Here's the difference. Donald Trump lost the money in the real estate crash in the late 80s, early 90s. Built it up. Lost it again in the dot-com. Built it up. Took a hit again. Built it up. What did J.B. Pritzker do? Nothing. Never had to. Grandpa Abe and that cross-eyed dimwit father of his set it all up so the morons couldn't touch it.
1: Receives no regular reporting on what the trustees and investment advisors decide to purchase and plays no role in any investment decisions, period.
0: Copy! Paste! That's what we're going to say from now on with Trump. Now, every Democrat that voted for Pritzker, shut your fracking mouth, starting with you, Nine Fingers, or you'll get your ass kicked.
2: The White House defending the president.
3: And let's remember, Bill, why Americans elected this president to office, because he was an outsider.
0: That's the clip? That was the news clip? But that's not what Donald Trump said. That's nothing. They didn't play what he said. Isn't it funny the way they edit the narrative for the mafia scum that are the recipient of all the corporatist kickbacks that made these scumbag aldermen and their $2 whore lives look like they were successful businessmen?
4: Your financial disclosure shows you had a very lucrative year last year. What message does this send to average Americans, especially those who are
5: now financially? I don't get involved in my personal. We have funds that run my money.
4: But you are benefiting.
5: Well, I've made a lot of money before I became president.
0: Oh, by the way, Squirrel, the golf course in New Jersey had a profit of $51 million, hosted three tournaments. Then the golf course that he owns in Scotland, that made $65 million. See, he makes his money kind of the different way. Right out in the open. Golf courses, buildings, watches. What do you want to buy? Steaks? We got that. You want wine? I got that. How did Barack Obama buy Robin's Nest in Hawaii or Martha's Vineyard or the $12 million Washington man? How did Barack Obama do it when he couldn't pay on the ghetto Bentley? Because he stole the money under the table like Chicago Democrats.
5: And they invest my money and I don't talk to them. I don't even speak to them. So I have many people, I don't know what they call it, closed accounts or something. You put your money in and that's it. I don't talk to them. They're big institutions, and they run it. But, yeah, I've had a great career. You saw the cash, and you report the different things and what they
0: do.
5: See,
0: that's how you know he made it. And he's proud of it. Did you see it? I made it. How come Barack never did that with that big foot broad? How come nobody knew? She had how many jobs where there was never a replacement hired when Barack kept getting promotions? How many ghost jobs did Big and Ugly have? How many? Is it more or less than Tony Resco's family? Anybody want to talk about Resco? Hey, Greasy Pig, how you doing? You build it all back up? You never lost it. Your son ran it. How'd that work? Gets indicted, convicted. All of a sudden, the kid, 20 years old, doing $30 million deals with scum Democrats. How's that work?
5: So we gave it, I think it's called the blind account, but they basically take it. And I purposely, I never speak to any of the people that run the money. But they're at big institutions, and they invest in whatever they invest.
4: But the critics say you're profiting off the presidency.
5: Well, you know why I'm profiting? Because the stock market's going up. Everybody's profiting. If you have a 401k, how's your 401k done? It's about up 85%. Thank you, President Trump. So
0: exactly right. Everybody profits when a businessman who actually made money allows business people to thrive. In Chicago, how are you doing as the nine-finger Yakuza scumbag made money? How are you doing as Lori Lightfoot, who could sour milk by looking at it through glass, that fish-faced pig? How are you doing with Brandon Johnson raising your taxes? How you doing? You doing good? How about Pritzker in Illinois? How you guys doing in the private sector? You doing good? See, that's the difference. Somebody who makes money the honest way through business and scum, whore, leech politicians who suck off policies intended to make everything more expensive for you, me and you. 312-642-5600.
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12: Oh, yeah. All right. Take it easy, baby.
13: This is the most corrupt administration in Boston. Literally, I would say this coming from Chicago. The type of corruption here would make an alderman blush in the city of Chicago.
0: See, and that's supposed to mean something because it's a punchline when somebody tells you they're a Chicago Democrat. It's a fracking punchline. The level of scandal and corruption you're used to. But now he's going to talk about the middle class, the nine-finger Yakuza. Embroiled in scandal since the time he made his bar mitzvah.
14: What I do believe, which is what anguishes everybody, is that the foundation for a middle-class life, every piece of the pillars are broken. We went from 26-year-old average buying a home to 40. College education was supposed to be your pre-TSA into the middle class. Now it's your ticket straight to your parents' basement.
0: Hey, stupid. You want to take a look at what Bill Clinton did with forcing people, enabling people, expanding the ability for people who should have never bought real estate to implode the market in 2008, where only 9% of the mortgages were delinquent. And guess what's 9? The 9 were scumbag money bundlers like the ones you worked for and others, were scumbag frauds who were supposed to rate the risk of mortgages. They were corrupt and they lied and they bundled ghetto loans with good loans and they said it was rated A. Boy, I wonder if Perella and Weinberg, boy, that sounds like a deli, doesn't it, Squirrel? I'll take a pastrami on marble rye and the world would have been better if it would have been a deli. Scumbag, but that's how you cut your finger off, right? One time you had a job right in the grinder, huh, stupid? Now you got all the, you're going to solve all the problems. Isn't that right, nine-finger Yakuza? Here's another reason the middle class is always having the wealth eroded, because of your scumbag policies. And when I say you, I mean specifically your Democrats, from Bill Clinton to Barack Obama to the dimwit in diapers.
15: High-speed internet is not a luxury any longer. It's a necessity.
0: Remember this, Will?
15: And that's why the bipartisan infrastructure law included $65 billion to make sure we expand access to broadband internet. Your household income.
0: Well, where's the money? Well, you expanded it, and everybody in Illinois, I mean, I'm going to say the ones not on welfare, because I don't know anybody on welfare. Everybody in Illinois, what did their Comcast go up from 120 to 300? Why? Because you got to offset the cost of this. And the $65 billion? Who got it? Comcast? NBC? CBS? Who got it? Scumbags. Because it didn't, not only did it not lower costs, it massively increased them. Next thing you'll know, you'll have some moron that couldn't make his car payment tell me he's going to save me $2,500 on my health insurance a year, right? And then there's this.
16: Eggs! I'm getting to eggs. But eggs. You're right. Remember with eggs where I had my like first news conference. 2 days went by and I had a news conference, right? Unlike Biden, 2 years go by, he still didn't have.
0: Yeah, he was on a changing table.
16: He'd walk off the stage. He's finished with his, sir, you finished with your speech. Now what? You finished what? And then he'd walk into a wall.
17: What?
16: What he did, what they, and it wasn't him. It was some really smart, radical left lunatics. What they did to our country, we can never forget. We can never forget. But do you remember the first eggs? We remember the first 3 days. I just got there. Share with these people. Two of them are there, right there. Look at all those cameras you got. You had a lot of television going. Two of them were there. And I'm talking about, yes, I look forward to getting involved and doing great things.
0: And all they wanted to do. Egg prices, egg prices. This is why. And they just settled the case.
18: Remember when egg prices spiked last year? Turns out it wasn't inflation. Three major egg producers, Cal-Maine Foods, Fersova, and Hickman's Egg Ranch, have reached a $3.3 million settlement with the Justice Department in 17 states. Officials accused them of a secret arrangement to artificially inflate daily egg prices between 2022 and 2025. An investigation revealed that the companies coordinated a bidding scheme to manipulate the national index that controls what grocery stores and restaurants pay for billions of eggs. By allegedly rigging the data, they directly drove up wholesale costs, forcing grocery stores, restaurants, and everyday consumers to pay the price.
0: And they were subsidized by the Biden government to do it. All the regulators, like in Chicago, all in on it. And then there's the same thing in the meats. And you settle for $3 million, but you don't have to admit guilt. How many hundreds of thousands of birds did you kill to bolster up the price? All a Chicago Democrat mafia phony scam. 312-642-5600.
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0: You know what really keeps me up at night? It's the criminals feel more and more bold. They have no fear of any consequences because there are none. So I did what anyone with a family should do. I called Goldilocks. 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
0: 312-642-5600. Jim in Batavia, you're going to lead us off. And let me tell you about this thing with the eggs and the meat. That was a scam that was perpetrated with unindicted co-conspirators called the Biden administration. We're going to expose this forever. It's there. You hire one of these Democrats, you deserve to go broke. That's what they deliver for the decent. We'll be back after Mike Scott.
17: Good afternoon. I'm Mike Scott in the QC Kinetics newsroom. Hot and humid, maybe a thunderstorm, and a high of 95. A shooting at an Auburn Gresham gas station has left two dead and two others wounded. Chicago police say the four victims were standing outside the station Thursday morning when four suspects approached and opened fire. Chicago's top cop calling it a career, CPD Superintendent Larry Snelling announcing he's retiring on July 15. Former Superintendent Eddie Johnson joined Dan Proft on Chicago's Morning Answer and suggested Snelling was frustrated.
19: Not having personal knowledge, of course, of what was going on. But, I mean, when you read between the lines, yeah, I think that it became difficult for the superintendent to do the things that he wanted to do.
17: Mayor says Fred Waller will take over as interim superintendent. Baseball tonight. The White Sox visit Cleveland tomorrow. The Cubs will tangle with St. Louis. 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And up next, a check of the holiday roads in the AM 560 Traffic Center with Jill Urchak.
21: Good afternoon once again. Out to the roads we go on the outbound Edens. It's at 19 minutes to get to Lake Cook Road from Montrose. Kennedy, watch out for a stall at Irving Park. It's in the right lane, and it is 1 hour from the Jane Byrne Interchange to O'Hare. You will see some tie-ups in the Express Augusta to Irving Park. Crash inbound Eisenhower at 25th Avenue, partially blocking the right lane. It's an hour going in, and the reverse, 55 minutes. Northbound I-55 before 355, there's an accident in the right lane. A crash reported outbound Stevenson at State Street. 45 minutes, Usaba Lakeshore Drive out to 355 in 25 minutes. Outbound Ryan. An accident reported inbound Ford at 111th. Usaba Lakeshore Drive busy either way. Tri-State as well. On the northbound side, a car fire at 173 that is blocking the right lane. All the tollways are heavy. From the AM 560 Traffic Center, I'm Jill Urchak.
22: Now, your official weather forecast from the Air Right Heating and Cooling Weather Center.
23: Tonight will bring rather cloudy skies with warm and humid conditions. Expect a couple of showers and a heavy thunderstorm, which could lead to flash flooding and damaging winds. The low temperature will be 75 degrees. I'm meteorologist Jason Caterina on AM 560, The Answer.
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0: It's our first 4th of July without Charlie and Rick. Teddy's our... And that's why Honey Bunny says, you know, I could always tell you're back in the armpit of corruption, the ghetto, where they wallow in corruption and failure and they think that they have an in. So they tolerate the destruction of a once great city. Decent people are losing their ass on everything that's going up. The price of the assets are imploding. The loop, the buildings are selling at 90%. And then on these holidays, normally, I'll never forget before I left for Florida, take the family, you go look at these parades and you see these scum, these political whores, these scum walking in the parade. Like they're doing, what are you doing? Are you celebrating the fact you're destroying the country? And when they're Democrats, the other thing you have to remember, like Rahm Emanuel, you think he loves the country, loves the power. He loves his ability to profit from it. Don't love the country. And how about the people who vote Democrat? Here's this, I have to say, Honey Bunny, I never heard of this whore. What's her name? Jennifer Welch? She was supposed to be some Hollywood, she looks to me like all those other dingbats who shoot the Botox into their lips and they walk around like Daffy Duck. Here's Jennifer Welch, upper echelon in the Democrat intelligentsia.
3: And so I've never been an arsonist or a pyro or anything like that. I've never been that big into flags. But at this stage in the whole MAGA thing, I kind of want to burn a flag, see what happens.
0: Your face will probably melt with all that fake garbage you put in your face. Your face will probably melt. And you know, this is the thing. I don't want to even be around these moron Democrats who vote for policies that are intended to be stolen.
4: So last year, our president set an ambitious goal. Our nation will cut our greenhouse gas emissions in half by no later than 2030. And by no later than 2050, we will reach net zero emissions.
0: And $2 billion ended up in that Stacey Abrams with the love handles on her neck in an account. Hey, Rahm, what's corruption? Rahm, you nine-fingered dwarf. Rahm, what's corruption look like, scumbag? It's whose teeth you brush. That's what corruption is. You want to know what corruption is? You brush its teeth.
13: This is the most corrupt administration in literally, I would say, this coming from Chicago. The type of corruption here would make an alderman blush in the city of Chicago.
0: I'll take the pinch with a smile on my face.
13: You cannot do it from a minority state. You can only do it when you have your hand on the gavel and have people come up and testify. How is it that you got this kind of cryptocurrency, and why is it the UAE investing in it?
0: Well, didn't he or his son or somebody affiliated with him, I remember talking, didn't they have an idea about it? What did you have an idea for? I'll tell you what, better yet, what did this front, this lobbying front, Perella Weinberg, Gatsan Ghoul, and your mother's ass, what did they have an idea? What did they invent? The money bundlers, aside from bribery payoffs to look like lobbying. What's that called when you bribe? That's called lobbying. Ooh, is it? Scum. Jim, Batavia.
5: Hey, Sean, first things first, important thing out of the way first. Made perpetual life sign up on Ridge from Indian Head Park. I just heard about that today.
0: Yeah, it's a big one. It's a big one.
5: That's a big one.
0: Buddy's with us, right? I mean, I'm not kidding. I could still hear his voice. Go ahead.
5: I know, me too. Yeah. Anyway, thinking back to Ron's first race for Congress, I can't remember, and I know maybe you will probably remember. Didn't he and Pritzker run in the Democratic primary together against each other?
0: Not against each other. Pritzker was always the money. Pritzker was always the money because he needed the favoritism. He needed the sweetheart deals. He never wanted to pay taxes. So
5: Didn't he run for Congress?
0: I don't think so. I could be wrong. For instance, I know Rahm beat a guy by the name of Gonzalez, who was a libertarian. Augusti. And then in 04, didn't he beat Best? He beat Bruce Best, right?
5: And then he beat
0: Kevin White, because he was Congress for about 3-4 terms, and he beat Hansen, right? But he ran in that mob district. They run in that mob district like Louis Gutierrez, that scum, and they were gerrymandering then. Louis Gutierrez used to be, when I had lived in Elmwood Park, he was my congressman, and you call up, and he had his cousin Chewy answer the phone. Hello? Hey, Vato! The frack are you doing over there?
5: Do you remember Sidney Yates from the North Shore, that congressman?
0: Yeah. Yes, I do.
5: Okay,
0: yes.
5: I think when he retired, I could be wrong, but I think Pritzker and Rahm were both in the primary, and he beat Pritzker, and I got to look that up. Because
0: I'm going to look it up, too. I'm going to look it up. I don't think Pritzker really ran until the field was clear, because that's what the thing is. He wanted Blago to appoint him. He wanted the bribery. Remember the call?
5: Yeah, but that was
0: I give you the money. You appoint me, you chipmunk-faced bastard. Go ahead.
5: That was after. I mean, that was more recent times. But, no, I'm almost positive that they ran against each other, and if they did, there's got to be some kind of material to work with that race,
0: yeah,
5: against these two idiots running for president now.
0: Yeah, I heard Rahm's not Rahm. I get my scumbags confused. I heard Blago might be in Elmwood Park. I was tempted to stay. Just to mess his hair up.
5: You know, I'm
0: just
5: King
0: to
5: County
0: mess
5: now,
0: his hair up. You know, everybody gets mad at me. Oh, he did his time. Shut the hell up. He didn't do any time. Remember he gave the pap smears and the free buses? What a piece of dung he always was. Dick Mel's son-in-law. He doesn't marry sweet Polly Purebred. He's asking me if I want the insurance on the rent-a-car, that stupid bastard. Thank you, Jim. Appreciate the call. Linda Palis.
7: Hey, Sean. Getting ready for the big holiday weekend.
0: Yes, I am.
7: I wish you and your family happy 4th.
0: Yeah, we're going to get out of town.
7: For my call.
0: Yeah.
7: Was when you were talking about the big lawsuit settlement. It always bothers me. They say, oh, big settlement.
0: $3 million.
7: Where does that money go? Where does it go, number one?
0: The government gets it.
7: Well, what do they do with it? Do they pay down the debt with it?
0: Linda, you're such an optimist. It goes, you know what? Here, these idiots get $40,000 a year to redo their office, congressmen and senators. Senators, I think, get $60,000. $40,000 a year to redo their offices.
7: Which is disgusting.
0: I mean,
7: okay, number two, do the attorneys that are doing these cases, do they get their usual 30-40% cut as well on top of the retainer that the citizens pay them to be on retainer?
0: Well, that would be, as Rahm Emanuel says, that's under the table. And, you know, here's the other thing. So you have this conglomerate that you allowed to become a quasi-monopoly. You allow this conglomerate to become they price fix and they fraud. They kill hundreds of thousands of chickens. They drive up the price. How much money in food stamps and welfare were in this scheme aside from the money that wasn't? All this profiteering.
7: Exactly.
0: And wait a minute. You settle for $3 million? Here, I got it. You settle for $3 million, and here's the best part. You don't admit guilt. Listen.
8: Average U.S. egg prices soared to a record high of about $6.23 per dozen in March 2025. Egg producers blamed a severe bird flu outbreak that forced farmers to slaughter millions of egg-laying chickens.
0: Millions. And Linda, every single day and every minute this went on, they knew it was a lie. Millions of birds killed. All a fracking lie. And this is what you did.
8: For the skyrocketing prices. But critics...
0: No, go ahead. Did you what?
7: Did we pay these companies a subsidy to kill all these chickens?
0: Of course. Don't you remember the Biden administration to the rescue? Of everybody got their beak wet. Has never been a better double entendre in the world than that. Everybody but the chickens that got killed got their beak wet. These thieving bastards. You make the oil companies look like magnanimous bastards, don't you?
7: Yes, they do.
0: Three million. You know what 3 million is after you made what? What'd you make? A billion? What's 3 million? It's like paying a toll. Paying a toll. That's when cut me in. You guys got a big score, right? Here's 3 million. Here you go. Leave me alone. I got to go. I got a side broad on a yacht named Butt Naked. Thank you very much, Linda. Butt Naked. Yeah, whatever happened to that scumbag running in a methadone clinic? Is he off yet? Did they pardon him?
8: Accused the corporate giants of weaponizing their market dominance to gouge consumers, triggering a government investigation. Under the deal, none of the companies admitted wrongdoing. However, to settle the state's claims, the egg producers will be on the hook for $3.3 million and 53 million eggs. The money will be distributed to the states and the...
0: What do you mean they're on the hook for 53? The chickens are on the hook, stupid! You can get these broads to say anything.
8: Eggs donated to nonprofits and food banks.
0: Ooh,
8: the settlements still need court approval.
0: More free money.
8: The Justice Department said Tuesday that the proposed settlements, quote, resolve years of conduct that dragged on Americans' finances and their everyday lives.
0: That resolves years of finance? Take whoever came up with this scheme, dress them up like Colonel Sanders, and throw that son of a bitch off a bridge. That'll settle things, you rat pigs. It's the same in the meat.
11: The consolidation in U.S. meatpacking has led to just four meatpackers. JBS, a Brazilian-owned company, Cargill, Tyson Foods, and National Beef, another...
0: Tyson Foods. You remember that crazy bastard? He loved Bill Clinton. In fact, Tyson Foods, the CEO at the time when Bill Clinton, he was his biggest backer, probably loved the smell of cocaine, just like Bill, was his biggest backer, and his office at Tyson Foods was a replica of the Oval Office, just like Frank Lutz, another freak. He's the one with the dog on his head, pretends to be a pollster. 312-642-5600.
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0: Sean Thompson here. 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
20: Alexei Janulius. Federal investigators say he broke the law, issuing more than 10,000 truck licenses to non-citizens. Now these non-citizens drive massive big rigs on our crowded highways, putting Illinois families at risk. If that's not bad enough, Washington threatened to pull millions in federal road funds because of Alexei's reckless incompetence. Alexei Janulius. Chicago can't afford a self-serving mayoral candidate who gambles with our safety.
0: Oh, come on. Like Rahm Emanuel. You don't think they actually have to win by winning? Get those machines to play music. Like Liberace was stroking the keys. That's the other thing. They steal elections in Chirac and have been for 100 years. George in Naperville.
21: Yeah, Sean, would you think any better of Michelle if she donated one of her big toes to fix Rahm's deformed finger?
0: That would be very interesting, but then he would look ridiculous with one giant finger. She should donate one of her pinky toes to be one of Rahm's fingers. You got to think big, kid. You imagine that? She's got a pinky toe come in at about 7 inches. Phil, Elk Grove Village.
27: Hi, Chris-san. How are you doing today?
0: Good, babe. How are you?
27: Always good. I have two things to say. One, please don't have a heart attack talking about these corrupt politicians. They're not worth it.
0: Phil, this is how I sleep. I love this stuff, Phil. I want to run through a wall right now to get to him. I love this. I don't think I could be normal, but go ahead.
27: Well, I appreciate that because that's why I listen to you, because I agree with you almost 100%.
0: Thank you.
27: Secondly, most important, if people have Bibles, they should read Psalm 58. It'll tell you everything you want to know about politicians, Republicans, Democrats, independents, immaterial. And that's why they hate President Trump, because he's not a politician.
0: No, and think about it, Phil. First, they made fun of him because he was in 50 businesses. Now they pretend he makes money because he is in no businesses like Obama, who amasses $100 and some million, and nobody can tell you, it's a Netflix deal. Netflix and books.
27: Right.
0: You remember how he wrote the two autobiographies before he ever got elected? That's called Mafia Scam, and they're all running Mafia Scam, and their money comes from policies. They don't need to be businessmen. They steal in the policies. Thank you very much, Phil. The policy is created to be stolen. Where could I give a little bit of an example? Well, here's just one little example.
28: Tonight, a former St. Louis building inspector only has a few months before he learns his sentence for putting your tax dollars into his own pockets. First Alert 4 Investigates exposed the corruption. Here's Chief Investigator Lauren Traeger.
1: That former city employee mostly held his head in his hands as he told a judge he created companies to take your tax dollars for himself.
0: As the inspector, you understand, this is a little Chicago on the down low. This is how you quick get yourself a Mercedes, you get your wife a Cadillac, you get the sidebroad a Bentley. The sidebroad always drives a better car. And this is how you do it. Little scam on the inside. Shh. We're going to get a couple companies. I'm the inspector. We'll take some of the policy money. We'll put it over here. Who's going to look for it? Me?
1: Did anyone direct you to do this, sir? When did you come up with the idea for this scheme, sir? Former St. Louis building inspector Adebanjo Papula wouldn't answer any questions as he left court Tuesday.
0: What was his name? Adebanjo Papula. Oh, that's fun to say. Adebanjo Papula. Is that Pennsylvania Dutch?
1: Admitting to defrauding the public of pandemic money meant to fix up homes in St. Louis. Prosecutors had accused him of steering more than $4 million in city programs, which he was involved
0: in. We are going to Sizzler. You ever take a look at St. Louis? You ever take a look at it? Like Michelle Obama's underpit. Like her armpit. Terrible. You don't want to ever look there. You don't want to stick your face there. You don't want to inhale. Don't inhale in St. Louis.
1: Or oversaw to two companies he or his family members created. They said he profited more than $1.6 million for his own personal use.
0: Donald Trump is the most corrupt. This bust out never worked a day in his life, Rom. Kind of like you. Kind of like the Dailies. Anybody want to figure, what do you think the Dailies' net worth is as a family? There's only one that can read, the one without hair. We'll be back.
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0: It's going to be a very interesting interview, and I'll tell you what. There is, to me, no question beyond the shadow of a doubt, COVID was a man-made U.S. government-financed bioweapon released to enslave the people in the future to a one-world agenda when it comes to biomedical responses. My next guest has spent her life, really, as a human rights advocate and founder of the Alliance for Human Research Protection, a nonprofit dedicated to promoting transparency and accountability in biomedical research. She is an amazing woman who is the author of a new book, Never Again Is Now Global. Vera Sharab will join us after Mike Scott.
5: Good afternoon. I'm Mike Scott in the QC Kinetics newsroom. Could see a thunderstorm under hazy and breezy conditions with a high near 95. A shooting at an Auburn Gresham gas station has left two dead and two others wounded. It happened this morning in the 7600 block of South Halsted. Chicago's top cop is calling it a career. Superintendent Larry Snelling announcing he's retiring from CPD on July 15. Former Superintendent Eddie Johnson joined Danproff this morning and admitted Snelling may have been losing the funding battle with the mayor's office.
7: They're slowly defunding the police department without doing it or saying it publicly. And I can tell you that would have been upsetting to me, because now you're taking away resources. And trust me, you know, a city like Chicago, when it's roughly 170 square miles, you need the resources to keep that population safe.
5: Mayor Johnson says Fred Waller will take over as interim superintendent. Also, the head of the Chicago FBI field office is leaving his position next week. Special agent in charge, Doug DePodesta, retiring on Monday, July 6. The news is a service of the daily podcast of Chicago's Morning Answer and the Sean Thompson Show. 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
8: I'm Charles Payne, and this is the Fox Business Report.
11: The major averages closing out the holiday shortened trading week mix, with the Dow scoring its 20th record close of the year, while the Nasdaq fell as chip stocks slammed the tech-heavy index. Investors digested the June jobs report that showed that job growth slowed sharply during the month, with only 57,000 new jobs created, while the unemployment rate fell unexpectedly to 4.2%. The weak job gains are cooling rate hike expectations. Semiconductors extended their steep losses, and chip equipment makers came under pressure as AI boom worries linger. Software stocks benefited from a rotation out of chips. Shares of Palantir Technologies rose nearly 3%, following an upgrade in stock price target raised from Wall Street firm D.A. Davidson. The Dow up 595 points, the Nasdaq lower by 207, S&P 500 was flat. That's your Fox Business Report. I'm Hillary Barsky, invested in you.
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16: It's an 18-minute ride, Montrose to Lake Cook Road on the Edens. Kennedy, there's an accident reported at Addison, hour and 5 in from O'Hare, and the outbound side of the Kennedy, 55 back on out. On the Eisenhower, post office to 390, 50 minutes. Northbound 55, that's heavy. Veterans Parkway to 355, crews just cleared an accident. Outbound 40 minutes out to 355, crash at State Street on the side. Dan Ryan out 25, Titan Express 31st to the Skyway. Bishop Ford inbound just shut down right now between 115th and 111th. Solid with the crash. And all the tollways, as well as DuSable Lakeshore Drive, are very busy. 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
15: Now, your official weather forecast from the Air Right Heating and Cooling Weather Center.
17: Tonight will be rather cloudy with warm and humid conditions. Expect a couple of showers and a heavy thunderstorm, which could lead to flash flooding and damaging winds. The low temperature will be 75 degrees. I'm meteorologist Jason Caterina on AM 560, The Answer.
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19: I love America. I love the Constitution. I love the First Amendment. I want to carry an arms. I love property. And let me tell you something. If you care about your country, I'll read Ludwig von Mises and the Six Lessons of the Austrian Economic School, motherfuckers.
15: From the streets of Melrose Park to the trading floor of the Merc, he's fought for every dollar he's ever earned. And now, with personal liberty and our system of capitalism under assault in America, he's here to seize back our rights from the government. With a cigar in one hand and a copy of the Declaration of Independence in the other, he's Sean Thompson. And this is the Sean Thompson Show.
24: Some folks are born made to wave the flag.
0: I am very, very excited about this interview for a plethora of different reasons. But before I introduce our esteemed guest, for just a moment, if you think of what we live through in this country, a country built on liberty, freedom, property rights over your own life, the kind of fascism, the kind of government dictate we live through during COVID, it's only tragic if you look at it from the position of the American. If you look at it from the position of the fascist, of the communist, of the Marxist, of the Nazi, that's exactly what this country and the world needed to get everybody in line. Think about that when I tell you about this new book and this incredible woman. She's a human rights advocate and founder of the Alliance for Human Research Protection, a nonprofit dedicated to promoting transparency and accountability in biomedical research. The new book, Never Again, is now global. The Dangers of a One World Final Solution. She is Vera Shirov. Vera, how are you?
25: I'm well. Thank you very much for inviting me.
0: Well, I'm fascinated by the book, and I'll tell you why. It really felt for me, and the reason, the benefit I have of being old and being involved in a very close family, is that it was my uncles that fought the Nazis that gave me my suspicion of government, that made me aware of the promises of utopia in collectivism. Mm-hmm. And when I saw your book, I see the swastika in the middle. And then I look you up. You have a history of dealing with the Third Reich, which gives you quite insight into what we face now, which I believe is the Fourth Reich. And why don't you tell us a little bit about that?
25: Yes, I was a child. I was 3 and a half when my family were deported from Romania. We were deported to a concentration camp in Ukraine. My father died within, I'm not sure if it's 6 months or 8 months. You know, time doesn't matter much when you're in a camp like that.
0: No.
25: But he died, you know, soon after. And, of course, I was there, actually, for 3 years. Now, this was not a death camp, per se. There were thousands of camps scattered throughout Europe. It wasn't just Auschwitz and Dachau, which are the known ones. There were many, many camps. And many of them were like way stations.
0: Yes.
25: You know, en route eventually to be annihilated, but weren't immediately. So most of the deaths in these camps...

0: stronghold of the Nazis and the who are now the Azovs, as we are now. You know, this Vera, this drives me insane. All right. Mm-hmm. First of all, during the Cold War, Khrushchev, Brezhnev, Chernenko, Podgorny, all leaders of the Soviet Union, all Ukrainians. The Ukrainians that were on the side of the Nazis in Ukraine were the most ferocious and the vicious between the Romanians and the Polish and the other Soviets that the Russians killed.
1: Yep.
0: Why does no one know this, Vera? Why does no one talk of this?
1: Well, this is okay. This is the reason I wrote the book, because the problem is that nobody really, except for those who are historians, but people don't know history. They don't know their recent history, the history that has shaped what we are living through now. It is extremely relevant.
0: Oh, the biggest stronghold in the whole region was Ukraine. Right. And you look forward and you look at what we've already gone through. Now, America, with the help of the most controversial administration in American history, the Obama administration, orchestrates this war and all of the nonsense. And Biden follows through with consummating the war. And America gives $300 billion to not just the most corrupt nation in the world, but the only nation who was the last nation near Russia who was the strongest holdout for the Nazis. And now you see in Maine, the admission I've always thrown as an allegation of the American Democrats as they nominate a Nazi. And if you look at Operation Paperclip and all the American sympathizers who brought in the Nazis correct. Didn't lose. They were quiet. They're here. We, as the American government, have funded the Fourth Reich. And I believe COVID is a direct bioweapon created by the Fourth Reich under the nose of the American people all the time. Am I just paranoid, Vera?
1: No, you're not paranoid. You know some of the history. It's really, one doesn't really have to be a genius or an expert to connect the dots, because there are dots, and they're quite obvious once you know how the Nazi war was formulated and shaped, and how the final solution was, put together. This is, you know, at that time, yes, Jews were the sort of officially the prime victims, but they weren't the only victims.
0: No.
1: Not by a long shot. And a lot of the history of the Holocaust, that'll be in another book, I have to tell you. I have plans. I have a mission. One of the reasons that I'm doing this is because I realize that I really do have a mission. I have to tell the truth the way I know it, the way I've studied it, the way I've connected the dots. And it is really to warn people. History doesn't repeat itself exactly. It never does, but it's cyclical. And it does go along and repeat certain things that worked the last time around.
0: So, you know,
1: and one of the main things is to create fear in the public mind. That is the most potent weapon, more than bombs.
0: And then what comes in? Obligation and guilt. But the fear is the most important. You know, I was blessed in life. I had a Holocaust survivor who was dear friends with my grandfather. His name was Harry Roth. May God rest his soul. And I loved him. I admired him. And what he was able to do was show that in the beginning, when the Nazis really started to take over, it was the accusation of the nonconformist. Before they started to say imprison and arrest and kill the Jew, they first cast the aspersion of he's a capitalist. You could never, the reason he built Stoke and envy among his fellow Germans and those who were failing was the accusation first before the religion was that he was a capitalist. He was a nonconformist. He was greedy and he had to be, his assets had to be taken away. He had to be in prison. When you hear these scoundrels talk today, and I'm serious when I say this to you, in Chicago, I've been listening to it for years, New York now, Seattle, you look around the country, who are they attacking? They're not outright first attacking the Jew, although they are, but they attack the capitalist in the same way the Third Reich did. I mean, it's happening again, isn't it?
1: Well, you know, the political prisoners were the first ones, actually. Dachau was the first concentration camp, and that was for political prisoners. Some of them may have been Jews, but it wasn't exclusive.

0: The other thing we really, I think, is terribly, terribly important and very valid regarding COVID is that the first victims of the Nazis, the first medical victims, were German. They were German babies who, their crime was, they weren't perfect. They were born with some disability.
1: Yes.
0: So they were the first ones that the doctors murdered. The next group were the older children with disabilities. And then it was all the mentally ill in the various asylums. They were completely decimated. And then the elderly. All of these human beings were tagged as worthless eaters. Now, during COVID, who did they first target? The elderly.
1: Old. Yeah, the old. Yes.
0: And that happened all over Western Europe as well as America. The worthless eaters. Of course, in America, there was the added incentive. The insurance companies got rid of the people that had paid all their lives.
1: Social Security, everything,
0: and
1: all the obligations.
0: Social Security and health and all kinds of, you know, people had all kinds of, insurances. Middle-class people carried a lot of insurance. But this way, they got rid of that obligation to pay for their care. And I live in New York City, and we had Governor Cuomo directing hospitals not to treat the elderly, send them to nursing homes.
1: After he took the sick and put them in the old people home. First, he made certain they were contaminated.
0: Absolutely. He even said, this virus in nursing homes is going to be like fire through dry grass, unquote. So I guess he knew what he was doing.
1: Yeah, I'll say he did. And I was going to swear, but you're a lovely woman, and I wouldn't swear. But the audacity to run again, run as mayor, the audacity, the sheer outrageous audacity, as they steal with one hand, they perpetrate a scheme with another, and they think people, and they were, people still voted for this scoundrel.
0: This is a machine. The politicians, the political system, I'm afraid, really, in the United States, is completely bankrupt. Really, both parties are.
1: Oh, absolutely. But, you know, Vera, I also see the rise of change, especially among the southern states. I mean, it's beautiful. I'm sure you're aware.
0: The big changes, change of mind, really, are the working class. It's not those who are in the academies. It's not those who've been indoctrinated for tens and tens of years. No. It's people who still have their common sense to put two and two together and to see what is obvious.
1: Well, the Third Reich grabbed a stronghold among the pseudo-intellectual frauds and professors and doctors. Same thing like now. Yeah. Same thing like now.
0: Exactly. Exactly. The whole horror there could not have happened without the academics, without the medical establishment, the judiciary.
1: Yes.
0: And we think, this is very, very similar. In other words, those institutions are a facade.
1: Yes.
0: They're not fulfilling that which we believe they're doing. They're not doing it at all.
1: Well, the Republic is a facade. And this is also shame on the American people who doesn't understand what he's supposed to do, what his obligation is to fight for his own property and his own representation.
0: Right.
1: You know, there are people today who think high crimes and misdemeanors is taking deodorant off of a shelf in Walgreens. They don't understand. It has nothing to do with that. It's when a politician double crosses you and becomes something he said he wouldn't. And in that form, when's the last time there was a successful impeachment? A successful impeachment for the right reason. We could impeach the Supreme Court justices. We could impeach the senators, the congressmen, all
0: of them. Absolutely.
1: And we do nothing.
0: No, because we have been taught to just obey. And people have been obeying, mindlessly as if they were sheep.
1: And that's why, Vera, this kind of book, exposing the bioweapon that was COVID, and explaining how it was used as a weapon, as a cudgel, as an excuse to become gods among men, which is all socialism is. There is no such thing. There is no utopia. The schemes don't work, whether you're a Marxist, a communist, or a socialist. But these political whores who do nothing become gods among us. And look at how the American has been cultivated to be happy and thankful for the 50% of his income he gets to keep. I hope your book spurs a revolution. I think the next one should be called Beware the Fourth Reich. Go ahead. I won't sue you, Vera.
0: Well, I'll tell you, there's a lot of truth in what you're saying, because people, you know, this country was, you know, if we were really following the Constitution, all this wouldn't be happening. The whole government, the Constitution was formulated to prevent government from taking over and controlling the population. It's supposed to be the other way around. They're supposed to be serving us. They're not supposed to be making deals behind closed doors that, you know, essentially get rid of lives.
1: No,
0: they're not supposed to be allowing any time. You know, look how many wars we're in, and it doesn't even matter. Yes, you were right about the Obama administration, but the same thing, you know, the same thing was happening under Biden. Same thing's happening under Trump. I mean, why are we in Iran, for God's sakes?
1: Well, it's interesting. The Iranian thing. I go back to Jimmy Carter.
0: Well,
1: that's, you know, I'll never forget.
0: I mean, it's oil, you know, that's where the money is.
1: And here's the thing, Vera, their GDP, I find this fascinating, but most people don't talk about it. The Iranian GDP is less than 50% of the revenue of Walmart. Mm-hmm. Here you got this. I mean, right there. So you got, they have this power because our politicians allowed them to have this power. They can deliver their product because our politicians allow them to deliver the product. If you remember Iran since 1974, 1975, it was a cosmopolitan area. It was the American foreign policy and the European foreign policy that allowed the theocracy to take over. So I don't like theocracies, and I don't like this specific theocracy.
0: No, but you know what? Everybody should keep to their own.
1: I know, but you know.
0: We're not Santa Claus, and we're not knights in shining armor. How do we go about policing with bombs of the worst kind?
1: Yeah.
0: That just destroy the atmosphere. Never mind.
1: Vera, this is my ancestors' fault. I'm going to take full blame for this. This is the Vikings' fault. If they would have never brought back this silly Christianity, we would have taken over the world and everything would be safe. I'm kidding. I'm absolutely kidding. I'm a Christian. I'm just joking, Vera.
0: Yeah, no. Listen, you know, as far as I'm concerned, you said something before, and I just want to add, every ism, it doesn't matter what, ends up as fascism. Whether it's communism, socialism, you name it. Any ism, it means dictatorship.
1: Look at it this way, Vera. You know, when you think about World War II, right? Who won World War II? The Americans. The Americans won it. How did they win it? The largest ethnic group in America to fight in World War II were Italian Americans. Half of those guys went back to Italy. They knew everybody they were shooting at. The second most ethnic group that went back and fought in World War II were Germans. American Germans, American Italians were killing Italians and Germans on the principle of what? On the principle of the only country that was built on the citizen and not the government. And right after, what happens? The American government becomes
0: Totally. Well, look, Eisenhower said it when he left office. You know, he warned the military-industrial complex. He didn't know yet about the medical military-industrial complex. That's what we have now.
1: Yeah, and look at how they use it as a front.
0: Medicine is weaponized again. That's what happened during COVID.
1: Yes, and they use it as a front. And they use the money as a front. They use the vaccine as a front. And, you know, I love the fact that you're exposing this. I mean, I really do. From what I understand, this was a documentary that was turned into this book. And you, along with Robert.
0: That's right. Yes.
1: Well, where can we look at the documentary, and where do you want us to buy the book?
0: Oh, boy. Well, you know, the book is all over now. I mean, at Amazon, you can get it. And the documentary, if you just say Never Again, is now global.com.
1: Vera, I love the fact we were able to talk about this, and it's crucially important that people understand nothing is what it appears on the surface. Sometimes it leads to other things, you know, and ultimately fear, obligation, and guilt can destroy the world.
0: Oh, totally, totally. Fear, you know, people can't think straight when they're in a state of fear. It's like a deer in the headlights, you know. It's that kind of thing. They don't know, and they'll do anything that they're told.
1: Yes, but look at you spent the first three and a half, four, 5 years of your life dealing with fear most people can never imagine. And you know what that made you, Vera? That made you fearless. And I love the fact that you're still doing it. So thank you for sharing this with all of us. Really, thank you.
0: Thank you.
1: Thank you.
0: Bye-bye.
1: We'll be back with your calls and comments.
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1: All right, so we're going to, when I get back, we're going to do Don Scott Mitchell. That'll be the order in which we'll take calls. 312-642-5600 if you care to follow Mitchell. And that'll be after Mike Scott in the news.
8: Good evening, Sean. In our QC Kinetics newsroom, we see a shower, maybe a thunderstorm tonight with a low of 74. A shooting at an Auburn Gresham gas station has left two dead and two others wounded. Chicago police say the four victims were standing outside when four suspects approached and opened fire around 12:30 this morning. Chicago's top cop is calling it a career. Larry Snelling, retiring July 15. Former Superintendent Eddie Johnson told Chicago's Morning Answer that teen takeover disagreements with Mayor Brandon Johnson may have driven Snelling to hand in his papers.
9: It's not, they don't worry so much about the length of a certain consequence.
7: What they worry about is the certainty of a consequence. And if they don't have a certainty of a consequence, they're going to continue that behavior. So, you know, like the team takeover, there's a way to deal with it. He's just not letting the superintendent do it the way he probably wants to.
8: Mayor Brandon Johnson says Fred Waller will take over as interim superintendent. Baseball tonight, White Sox visiting Cleveland. The news, a service of the AM 560 Advantage, where membership has its privileges. 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And up next, a check of the holiday roads in the AM 560 Traffic Center with Jill Urchak.
9: It is busy on the outbound Kennedy, downtown to O'Hare, 48 minutes. The Edens, 18 minutes to get to Lake Cook Road from Montrose. Eisenhower, 45 minutes. Post office to 390. Stevenson looks much better, actually, at 30 minutes. Out to 355 from DuSable Lakeshore Drive. Outbound Ryan at 20. Express stop and go 31st to the Skyway. On DuSable Lakeshore Drive, that remains heavy. Either way, Tri-State still busy. Also, both north and south. Here's the good news. Jane Addams, not too bad. Reagan, the westbound accident east of Winfield, that is blocking two left lanes, and we have better conditions on 355 in both directions. 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From the AM 560 Traffic Center, I'm Jill Urchak.
2: Now, your official weather forecast from the Air Right Heating and Cooling Weather Center.
10: Tonight will bring rather cloudy skies with warm and humid conditions. Expect a couple of showers and a heavy thunderstorm, which could lead to flash flooding and damaging winds. The low temperature will be 75 degrees. I'm meteorologist Jason Caterina on AM 560, The Answer.
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0: 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As for the Democrats.
1: And so I never really, I've never been an arsonist or a pyro or anything like that. I've never been that big into flags. But at this stage in the whole MAGA thing, I kind of want to burn a flag, see what happens.
2: Well, that's because you're a Nazi.
0: Now go stand in the corner, the rest of the Democrat Nazis. What did I say the order would be? I believe I said it would be Don, Blue Island.
3: Hello, Sean?
0: Yes.
3: Hey, how you doing, man? You've got the best radio show possible, man. Me and my girl, we listen to you every single day like it's church.
0: Thank you, brother. I really appreciate that. Now, hold on. Squirrel, yeah. Cut that, copy it, put it in the promo. Thank you, Don.
3: Yeah, so, I mean, right now I'm in Oswego. Technically, I'm from Schiller Park, but I graduated Holy Cross. I know all your lingo. I worked at Cameo Towers. My cousin actually lived in the penthouse at Cameo Towers.
0: Whoa, that's some high class right there. Are you nuts? We used to go through the garage and try to take the hood ornaments off and the chromers off the tires, but go ahead.
3: Anyway, so the point of my phone call is I'm listening to this all day since 5 o'clock this morning on the news with Dan and all the rest of them, and they talk about Podesta retiring from FBI Chicago, and I'm thinking, well, and they reported like he was somebody special and did something.
0: Was his
3: for
0: name?
3: Us
0: his name wasn't isn't Podesta, but you're right. It's Italian, but I don't think it's Podesta. But I know who you're talking about, Meathead. Meathead, who was he worked at the DEA, or he worked in the Chicago Cop Drug Task Force. You did a splendid job. What was the drug distribution when you were on the task force, and what's the penalty? You go to the FBI. But yeah, I don't know if it's Podesta, but Squirrel Hands is looking at that. Go ahead.
3: Well, that's about it. That's really the whole thing.
0: Well, listen, I'll tell you something. As long as I just want the FBI. Can you guys maybe figure out that Mike Madigan and the Chicago Democrats are a mafia, and leave some bookmakers alone in Schiller Park? What do you think? We can figure that out, morons. So let's start small, Don. You know what I mean?
3: Yeah, that something is better than nothing.
0: That's right. Give your girl a kiss for me. Thanks for calling, brother. I appreciate it. Thank you very much. Holy Cross, Squirrel, we used to play them in football. It was the only team we could consistently beat. Come on, Don, I'm kidding. Scott Willowbrook.
4: Evening, Sean. How you doing?
0: Good, babe. How are you?
4: The day is over. I think I got most of the weekend off. I'm looking forward to it.
0: I'm going to go nuts. I'm going to go nuts. I don't like days off, let alone three in a row. Are you freaking crazy? Spend all day tomorrow driving, but go ahead.
4: Sean, a lot of ugly happens in this country, but celebrate it, man. Celebrate
0: the weekend. I'm going to have the time of my life. Are you kidding me? I only know decent people. I don't know any Democrats. Go ahead.
4: Yeah. Listen, I called a couple weeks ago. I was mentioning like how, you know, a lot of these politicians are all con men. I'm going to do a little something here. It's kind of a cut and paste, and this is going to be my example. Okay?
0: All right.
4: So all these new candidates that these Democrats are rolling out right now, they have to do it because they have no choice. How many of these people have been exposed, just like Joe Biden was, just like Kamala Harris was, when everybody realized Joe Biden was, you know, an invalid.
0: Soiling his trousers?
4: So they put Kamala in there, and they would listen to her talk, and they realized that was no good either. Nothing has changed. These people that they've rolled out there, they had to do it because of the same scenario. Nothing's changed. They're going to steal your money. That's all they want. They're trying to, you know, they're talking a lot of BS, but nothing absolutely is going to change. And another thing I wanted to mention too, and I know you don't care. I don't care either, but this goes out to these Bears fans. I hope they understand, you know, the Barack Obama Library downtown, what was it built on, like, what, 17 acres? Right?
0: Yeah.
4: Something like that down there?
0: Something crazy.
4: Okay.
0: It's built on public land, so it can never be foreclosed when they don't pay the bills. Go ahead.
4: Right. Well, and it won't be because they got the sweetheart deal. You know that, right? It's like $99 a year it's $10 a year for the next 99 years. So I hope.
0: I bet he doesn't pay it. You want any? I'll bet you $5 he never pays it, the cheap bastard. Go ahead.
4: He probably won't. But that's all I'm calling to say. Nothing has changed. You're looking at the same thing that you were looking at 2 years ago.
0: I've got two great callers behind you, and I'm going to tell you this. Here's the difference. Here's what I think, right? Okay. They're a very small minority in this country, but they are in control of key counties and some key used-to-be cities, but nonetheless very, very small. The propagandists from East Coast to West Coast are saying the same regurgitated line of socialists are gaining strength, socialism is coming to, and here we're going to celebrate the 4th of July, which is the exact opposite of anything socialist. And why? We're the youngest and the richest country in the world. because we're not socialist. But it follows through with my last caller, Vera, because they have been laying quietly for years, cultivating their sales pitch of commie, Marxist, socialism, bulldog. But what it really is government collectivism. It is what Vera and I were talking about. We're not combating just minor corruption. We are combating the Fourth Reich, the policies, the plandemic, all of it. A scheme
4: all right.
0: to get us under the thumb. Here's what they don't anticipate. They don't anticipate me and you and Vera and the people listening to not just my show, but all the shows that are like my show, promoting and advocating for what made us the youngest, the richest, and the most successful, capitalism and freedom.
4: I got one more thing I want to say to that, too, because all these right. people are also killers. They are also killers. And there was a gentleman that helped our last election, and he put a lot of good work into it, and it made a big difference. And his name was Charlie Kirk, and he threatened them. And they went out there, and they put some metal into his neck.
0: Yeah.
4: Everybody saw it on film, and they took him out because he threatened them. And they knew that he was going to be a problem down the road. And I hope that the voters remember what they did, because they have to pay back for what they did on that.
0: Well, here's the other thing, too. You look at how they kill. They kill like the terrorists kill. They kill like cowards. They don't kill out in the daylight.
4: Absolutely.
0: They kill like cowards. They live like cowards. Their philosophy is that of cowardice. Their philosophy is because you're a coward. In fact, to be one, you can only be a coward. You can't stand up there like a man, like Charlie. You can't stand up there like a man, like us. They hide in the shadows, and they try to justify stealing other people's money, stealing their life. So listen, I don't think we should ever fear them. They're just a bunch of cowards. Now, can they kill one or two of us? Doesn't matter. Yes, they can, but that's not why you ever devolve into fear, because that's what they're hoped for. And that's the other thing you point out is why you have no obligation to them. None. You're going to take my money to pay for some scumbag rat pig who wants to kill her kid, some whore who shooting a needle in her arm, or smoking crack, baiting her kids. No, that's why socialism will never work in America. We're not obligated to the scum who would be traitors. We're only indebted because of ideology, and that's it. Thank you very much for the call. Mitchell, Des Plaines.
2: Hey, Sean, Operation Paperclip is a fascinating topic. What people don't know is that after the Nuremberg trials, you have to realize there were multiple Hitlers, just like there were multiple Oswalds.
0: Well, there's a Reich.
2: Hitlers ended up in our...
0: It's a Reich.
2: And he ended up moving to Argentina with other high official German soldiers that were basically, they made deals with the United States. We also took some of their guys, the scientists, to Ford. We took them to Walt Disney. We took them into bio. We because Patton wanted to put the cannons right to Russia right after World War II. So
0: wait a minute. Stop right there. Why? Why did he want to go to World War II? People think it was just who? Good old Uncle Joe? That simpleton fraud FDR told you it was just Uncle Joe? You think it was just him? No. It was because Patton knew about the Azovs. When Vera and I were talking, how many people knew there was a concentration camp there? To this day, they celebrate Stefan Bandera. And we're paying all their bills right now. Why do you think nobody's mentioning Ukraine and Zelensky? We're paying their fracking bills. All their workers for the government, all their teachers. Listen, you and I both know it's a Reich. And where does it live? It lives in all of the colleges. What is the Skull and Bones? That's part of the Reich. They're socialists.
2: Well,
0: the establishment Republicans are socialists, just like the Nazis are. It's just they're arguing over nuance. That's all they're arguing. Mitchell, this is why we win. This is why we win. We know them.
2: Yeah.
0: It's not just two handsome devils on a radio and a third one named Dan in Hanover Park.
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0: Thank you, babe.
5: Want to piggyback off of Mitchell there a little bit, Operation Paperclip. I want to know how much influence these people really did have on our culture coming on over here, because these people had access to
0: Prescott
5: politicians,
0: Bush.
5: Government officials.
0: Prescott Bush was their banker. He went on to be a senator and the father of George W. Bush and George W. Bush. Prescott Bush had a son and a grandson who both became president. He was a banker for the Nazis and a senator after the scandal. You want to know about Operation Paperclip and the Nazis? It's the Bushes. What do you think of that? How's that for a bold statement?
5: I think that's incredible, especially when you look at the long game that a lot of our other enemies play, like the Chinese and the Russians with the spies here. They just send in all their termites, just hollowing out the frame to tear our country down little by little.
0: What are the odds, Dan? And I'm serious when I say this to you. What are the odds of a man having a son and a grandson who become president? What are the odds in that?
5: About zero.
0: And he had another one that wanted to be president. Thank God he had the personality of Hillary Clinton's gynecologist. He was depressed and didn't want to talk. Thank you very much, Dan. 312-642-5600.
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0: deep in it. Been reading about it forever. And we talk about exactly what we face, the Leviathan. Look at how cultivated we are. Where's Mitch McConnell? Hey, Mitch, you all right? Where's Mitch? But you see that wrinkled old ass crook thief? Oh, he's on our side. Shh. Why, is he any different than Harry Reid was? Any different than Nancy Pelosi? Rahm Emanuel? What's the difference in all of them? What is the difference in all of them?
1: You were both in Skull and Bones, the secret society.
2: It's so secret we can't talk about it.
1: What does that mean for America? The conspiracy theorists are going to go wild.
2: I'm sure they are. I don't know. I haven't seen the webpage.
1: Number 322?
3: You both were members of Skull and Bones, a secret society at Yale. What does that tell us?
4: Not much, because it's a secret.
3: Is there a secret handshake? Is there a secret code?
4: I wish there were something secret I could manifest.
3: 322, a secret number?
4: There are all kinds of secrets, Tim, but one thing is not a secret. I disagree with this president's direction that he's taking the country. We can do a better job, and I intend to do it.
5: Tim Russert, the moderator of Meet the Press and NBC's Washington bureau chief, collapsed and died.
0: Just an illusion. Just an illusion. Heads they win, tails we lose. Over and over and over again. Fascinating about this president, isn't it? How many people tried to assassinate Bill Clinton? You know, Squirrel? People tried to assassinate George Bush. How many people tried to assassinate Joe Biden or Barack Obama? Hey, I don't recall. Do you? I don't think I do. I don't recall any of that. How many times did Donald Trump face assassination? How many times did the people who went along with the program, no matter what they are, how many times did they face assassination? And then you think, well, Kennedy was assassinated. Right. He was assassinated. Did you ever take a look at some of the people involved in that? Fascinating stuff, huh? We had Mitchell on the phone, right?
6: The House Select Committee on Assassinations tried to find Oswald and David Ferrier's records in the Civil Air Patrol files, but in the first in a sordid series of lost and stolen documents that have kept America's secret history hidden from the American people, they discovered that most of the records of the squadron had been stolen. One record, which escaped being stolen, however, reveals that Oswald joined the Civil Air Patrol on July 27, 1955, while at summer camp with Dave Ferry and Barry Seal.
0: What? Oswald and Barry Seal were in the New Orleans Air Patrol, and their instructor was Dave Ferry. You remember Dave Ferry, Squirrel? He was played by Joe Pesci, JFK. Remember all that? What are the odds of Oswald and Barry Seal? Remember Barry Seal?
7: In 1982, cocaine trafficker Barry Seal set up one of the largest drug smuggling operations in the United States in Mena, Arkansas, under the approving eye of Governor Bill Clinton.
8: Barry Seal was
0: a... Probably all a coincidence, huh, Squirrel? The Fourth Reich! Don't worry, you'll lose. My uncle kicked the Third Reich's ass. We can kick their ass. We'll be back.
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9: I have had the pleasure of talking to our next guest before for a very unpleasant circumstance. You see, he was a political prisoner in America. He refused to take a plea deal. He stood trial, served time in federal prison, including 4 months in solitary confinement, which is good for him because he's an actor, a model, creative director for America's Frontline Doctor. You don't want to be in Gen Pop with the Savages. He's the author of a new book, Patriot Plea, The J6 Journey from Political Prisoner. 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
15: A national monument. I'm Lisa Lacera, Fox News. A former U.S. Olympian is charged with a felony after prosecutors say he vandalized the Lincoln Memorial reflecting pool.
16: David Hearn, a former Olympic canoe racer, is charged with a felony count of destruction of government property, accused by U.S. Attorney Jeanine Pirro of intentionally ripping part of the painted blue liner from the renovated reflecting pool last month.
17: National Park Service employees observed Hearn actually forcefully and violently pulling up and removing the bottom liner with both hands.
16: Hearn says he reached into the pool to examine coating already peeled and briefly touched a chunk still attached to the pool. If convicted, the felony can carry a 10-year prison sentence.
15: Fox's Jared Halpern at the White House. A steamy holiday weekend for millions of Americans from the Midwest to the Northeast, the nation's capital, under a heat warning.
18: And D.C. isn't alone. Nearly 200 million Americans battling temperatures north of 90 degrees through the holiday weekend. It's shaping up to be the hottest 4th of July in the Northeast and, of course, across the Mid-Atlantic states in more than a decade.
15: Fox Weather's Michael Estime on the National Mall. AAA says just over 72 million people expected to travel this 4th of July weekend.
19: So even though airfare is higher, gas prices are higher than they were a year ago, that is not stopping people from getting out there. Folks at AAA say most people are going to drive this Independence Day, just over 61 million, with another roughly 6 million catching a flight.
15: Fox Business's Grady Trimble in Chicago. A grand jury indicts Louisiana's attorney general in a fight over changes to the local courts. 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
20: 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We've got the answer from the AM 560 Traffic Center.
21: There are no delays on the outbound Edens. The Kennedy downtown 2 O'Hare, that is now a 40-minute trip, but there is an accident going in at Sacramento, making that travel time an hour and 15. Eisenhower 45, post office to 390. Stevenson to get to the Tri-State 25, 32 out to 355 in the outbound Dan Ryan, 18 minutes. DuSable Lakeshore Drive still heavy either way. So is the Tri-State. Jane Addams better. The Reagan, there is a crash westbound east of Winfield. Two left lanes are closed. 355, that one is in good shape as well. So things are slowly improving. 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
20: Now, your official weather forecast from the Air Right Heating and Cooling Weather Center.
22: Tonight will be rather cloudy with warm and humid conditions. Expect a couple of showers and a heavy thunderstorm, which could lead to flash flooding and damaging winds. The low temperature will be 75 degrees. I'm meteorologist Jason Caterina on AM 560, The Answer.
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20: From the streets of Melrose Park to the trading floor of the Merc, he's fought for every dollar he's ever earned. 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
27: Some folks are born made to wave the flag.
9: Ooh, the insurrection! Insurrection. You know, when you're from Chicago, you realize that was no insurrection. Then it's soirees. In fact, this weekend, today, more people were shot in Chicago than during January 6th. And I'm including the veteran Ashley Babbitt, who was assassinated by a Capitol fraud. When you look at what they called an insurrection, how many guys and girls, how many decent people who their whole life lived decent, were put into solitary confinement and charged with insurrection, did time? How many took a plea deal because they were afraid that they would be put in solitary confinement in due time? My next guest, former actor, model, creative director. So if anybody should be nervous about going to prison, it's this handsome son of a gun. But he's an American. He's proud, and he wouldn't take the plea deal. Stood trial. He served time. 4 months in solitary confinement. Railroaded. Victim. A true political prisoner, author of the new book, Patriot Plea, The J6 Journey of a Political Prisoner in a Divided States of America, and from what I understand, running for Congress, not only that, squirrel, running for my congressman, John Strand. How are you?
28: Amazing, sir. How are you? It's great to be with you today.
9: Yes, it's very good to be with you, and I love the fact that you're running for my congressman. I did not. When did you decide to do this?
28: In a prison cell, actually. So the Patriot Plea was written in prison, and that's also where God put the call in my heart to step forward, to run for office, and to do what few men seem to be able to do, which is stand for truth and justice, fight for their own American citizens, and stand firm against the corruption and cowardice that is undermining this republic.
0: Well, I think that the Leviathan, the Fourth Reich, the powers that be underestimated people like you and people like our listeners. They underestimated our resilience and the fact that we were never going to give quarter to the excuses, to the frauds, to the lawfare that you did time for. And when you look at that whole scheme, insurrection, you were there. You lived it. I used to say it wasn't an insurrection because I wasn't there. But was anybody firing? Was there any kind of violence to the level of, say, a George Floyd celebration and death meeting called a BLM riot? Did you see any kind of violence like that?
28: Definitely not like that, no. There were not dumpster fires being burned. There were not machine guns being sprayed. The violence largely was initiated, unfortunately, by rogue elements of law enforcement. So U.S. Capitol Police violated use of force protocol at multiple points. This is actually very well documented in a particular film. I actually appear in it. Called The Real Story of Jan 6 that was done by the Epic Times. There are a number of other films and documentaries covering the January 6th event, many of which are worth your time. I also did one called Capital Punishment and the War on Truth with my friends Nick Searcy and Chris Burgard. So there's material out there. But yes, Sean, the point is that the vast majority of American citizens who I consider brave patriots that took their time and own expense to be there and to stand up for their country and law and order and demand election integrity, the vast majority were completely innocent and entrapped in a manufactured riot and a fraudulent government entrapment event, which I detail in excruciating detail in the book, as you mentioned, which you can get at johnstrams.com.
0: You know, John, if you think about it, from the diabolical position of a scumbag perpetrating a cover-up of the most obvious election theft in this country's history, and I'm talking about a mayor in the Dukes of Hazzard kind of obvious stolen election for that freaking imbecile scumbag, Joe Biden.
28: Yeah.
0: And the 30 or the 26 million more than Barack Obama, the hope and change, yes, we can, bull dung. And you look at the reality of what had to happen to make us stop demanding an audit. It was the setup. It was the entrapment. It was the government psyop that you only thought you'd hear about in Haiti that happened right before our eyes called January 6th, wasn't it?
28: You're absolutely right. If folks are wondering what exactly happened to me when I was there, I want to urge people to go to johnstrand.com/J6. If you go to johnstrand.com/J6, you go directly to a video. It's only about 13 minutes of footage because I accelerated it, but it shows every step I took in the building. I didn't cut anything out. So you watch my whole journey. You hear it narrated from my POV, so you understand what I was experiencing at the time it happened. You watch that, and then you ask yourself, should this man have been in a courtroom, much less in a federal prison? It is mind-blowing.
0: I mean, John, I'm looking at you, all right? I'm looking at you. Now, I come from a neighborhood where you punch me in the face, kid, you make me homesick. You don't look like you've ever been punched in the face in your life. You don't look like the kind of guy that's starting fights and flipping things over. You don't look like anybody I hung around with. You look like a nice, upstanding citizen. You look like your shirt is all pressed. You're clean. What do you go in this picture? What are you, about $1.70? 72?
28: About that, yeah.
0: You're about $1.72, right? Handsome as the day is long. You wouldn't last 6 minutes in a tavern in my neighborhood. Yet you're supposed to be Dillinger, according to the charges. You're supposed to be a savage beast. You were like Rambo, only you have no care for your own self or your friends. I mean, it's a fracking joke, isn't it?
28: It is, but you know, I actually lasted for 366 days in a higher security federal prison that was a absolute disaster. A miserable environment. Prison is so corrupt. There's so much to dig into on criminal justice reform once we get to that portion. But first we need to deal with the scumbags, as you called them, the government gangsters, the people that have been abusing their positions of power to weaponize the government against innocent American citizens, myself and many others, and we need to bring accountability to these criminals and to these scoundrels, because the American people are sick and tired of it. They're obviously sick and tired of seeing incredible travesties like you did with January 6th, and people really need to read Patriot plea. It will change your life forever. I promise you that. But we also want to see accountability in government for every American across this land that is being abused by the government with taxes that are wasted and paying off, you know, fraudulent entities. The corruption in the government is affecting every American, and every one of them should be angry, and every one of them deserves truth and courage in their leaders.
0: So look at what we live through, though. You know, if you just stop for a second and you look at the people involved in that fraud, in that entrapment, in that psyop called January 6th, everybody from the reporter to the fraud capital cop, which makes the New York Police Department during the years of Serpico look straight as an arrow. Those Capitol policemen, that you want to talk about a group of suck-ons with cushy jobs. It's every one of those morons as they sit in Caligula for nerds. You got how many of these guys are molesting the people that work for them, let alone the ones that work in the office next door? How much dope is in the Capitol building alone? How much open political scandal and bribery makes the city hall in Chicago look like a church? And they all sat there. They're in on it. All the prosecutors are in on it. All the judges are in on it as they railroad a 172-pound model to turn him into Rambo and sit him in the

0: to this level over a period of time. So here's what's going to happen. I survived absolute torture and unbelievable abuse in government, from government weaponization, which if you read Patriot Plea, go to johnstrand.com, get that book and read it. Share it with the people you care about so you understand what's actually happening in our country, but also so you can understand what we're going to do about it. If you go to johnstrand.com, you're going to see that this guy that survived all of that didn't go home and cry about it. He thanked God for saving him. He thanked his parents for raising him right. And he took a look in the mirror and realized this country is worth fighting for. And he filed to run for office. I'm running for Congress in Florida 19. We're going to win because it is our moment. It is our time. And this country is ready to be taken back by its people.
1: Well, that
0: you can participate. Yeah.
1: That is my district. I'm not kidding you. I live there.
0: I love it.
1: And,
0: I love it.
1: And you know what's funny is
0: paradise.
1: It's fantastic. But you know what's funny is Oberweiss, who's 80 freaking years old. You see this old man?
0: I know. It's
1: 80 freaking years. You know, in Illinois, you know what he was good for? Absolutely nothing. Handing out ice cream cones during a golf thing. Right? He's sitting there like he's 60 or even 50 or even 40. He's 80. And he's running on a campaign that's insulting. It's insulting. But I have to tell you, I met Byron, and I kind of liked him. I'll tell you what, when he did the thing with the backtracking on the illegal aliens, and now he's not saying a word about impeaching John Roberts, you know, I'll vote for you. I want you to get in. I want somebody good to get in. But you have to wield the power of the representative that needs to be wielded. John Roberts should be impeached. You know, high crimes and misdemeanors doesn't mean you're taking deodorant from Walgreens. High crimes and misdemeanors means you ran as one thing, you were put forward as one thing, and you double-crossed the people. And that's what, as far as I could see, I think that's 80% of these bastards. But I want politicians, specifically congressmen, to start processing an impeachment for John Roberts. He stabbed me in the back with all of us with Obamacare. He rewrote it in his chambers, the crooked bastard. And now he did it again with the anchor baby bull dung. Impeach that son of a gun. Make that part of your campaign. You'll win.
0: Here's what we're going to do, Sean. John Roberts and Amy Coney Barrett are a disgrace. Absolutely. There's no question about that. I want to just clarify on Byron Donalds because he's a strong conservative and the clip about him on immigration was very old and taken out of context. Byron's actually very strong in immigration and I'm going to be even stronger. As a congressman, I am proposing the 2020 Sovereignty Act. 20 years of zero immigration, 20 million deportations over the next 4 years. That's 5 million a year. I want to see it happen. It can with simple common sense policy like debanking illegal aliens and enforcing E-Verify. And on the immigration point, people don't realize, Sean, that our country already had not a 20-year but a 40-year moratorium on immigration from 1924 to 1964. And do you know what happened during that 40-year moratorium? Income
1: economic
0: black
1: boom.
0: Families skyrocketed over 300%. Income for white families skyrocketed over 100%. So Americans across the board did better, and the poverty gap for minorities was closed.
1: You know what you should do, John?
0: Lock down our borders and our sovereignty.
1: Well, what happened was the middle class. That should be it.
0: That's right.
1: You want to know what happened during that period? The middle class happened. Guys could have their wife stay at home. They could buy two cars. They could have the time of their life. That's what your sales pitch is. I really want to see you move forward with your political career. I think this is exactly the kind of resume somebody needs to move forward. And besides that, you're one of the few people running for that seat that doesn't wear a diaper. Do you think you should work that into the campaign poster?
0: Well, another thing, on your point on accountability, I'm openly calling to defund and abolish the D.C. District Court. That court never should have existed. There's no reason. Congress has absolute authority to eliminate any court they want to except for the Supreme Court. The Supreme Court's the only one actually enumerated by the Constitution. All others are at the discretion of Congress. We just need a Congress with courage. We need a Congress with common sense. And we need a Congress with people that are actually committed to Judeo-Christian values and the foundations of this country. That's who I am. It's what I fought for. It's proven. And Sean, tell your listeners, tell your audience, if they want to make a change in this country, they need to join this campaign, and I mean today, because we are the outsider, the underdog, the grassroots, and we need every dollar that people can send to us, because you know how much money Oberweiss is swinging around. Go to John.
1: Well, he sold out. Then, right?
0: Put in whatever you can.
1: Yeah, Oberweiss sold out. He cashed out. And instead of just buying a boat and dating a girl from a strip joint, he decided to waste some money on Congress. So I can't believe anybody's going to vote for him. Honestly, I really... And everybody's like, oh, he's a nice guy. Well, obviously, he doesn't have a mirror in his house. He's 80 years old. The hell's wrong with you? You're not going to run for Congress? I mean, it's

0: preposterous as far as I could see.
1: But here's the bottom line, Sean. We got to deal with reality. The reality on the ground is that people are busy. People are fighting just to put food on their tables and take care of their families. And people have a lot of noise. So the only way to cut through the noise and get name ID up for the districts and know that John Strand, Patriot for Congress, is the guy that they've been waiting for. We got to get some dollars in the bank so we can market this campaign and win. But we are ready to win.
2: And once you get in, endorsed. You got to tear apart the Leviathan that put you in the joint. I mean, I'm dead serious.
1: Don't tempt me with a good time, Sean.
0: But look at this FBI. Look at what they did. And the way that they hit it with their confidential informants, which means every low-life pig, drug addict, drug dealer, bust-out scumbag who's an informant could go to January 6th and be a part of that entrapment. I think it's in the thousands. I think it's in the thousands of scumbags that were there. You know how I could tell? Well, who was there and didn't get arrested? That's who the scumbag is. And if you see the legacy of FBI informants and assets, do you not think that list needs to be revealed as they are a part of the most obvious entrapment case in American history?
1: Well, I'll tell you what, Sean. I am running for Congress in Florida's 19th Congressional District to follow Byron Donalds. Byron, sir, currently sits on the Oversight Committee. I will be seeking appointment to the Oversight Committee, and I will be drilling down on all of these issues. I will be asking very hard questions and expecting real answers, and I will be looking for criminals to go to prison where they belong. So we're going to bring courage, common sense to Congress, and we're going to get things done for the American people, and we're going to protect Southwest Florida, the crown jewel of the United States.
2: Plus, you also work for one of the best people in the world. I love her, and America frontline doctor, Simone Gold.
1: She's amazing.
0: Here's our thing now, kid. Now, listen, I'm gonna support you. I really do. But if you double-cross me on the insider trading, I will come there and throw you through a window. And I know that you survived in the joint, but you don't insider trade if you're my guy. You understand?
1: Nope, we don't want any of that corruption. America's sick of corruption. Right. So I am your anti-corruption fighter, Sean.
0: All right.
1: Tell your audience, go to johnstrand.com. Donate whatever possible so we can win. And when we get there, we are going to tear the corruption down.
0: All right. I hope I bump into you in the neighborhood. You stay strong. You say hello to Simone for us, will you?
1: I will. God bless you and your listeners.
0: You too, John. Best of luck to you. Thanks again.
1: Thank you, sir.
0: We'll be back with your calls and comments.
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9: March 4th, 1865. The Civil War was nearing its end. The nation was exhausted, divided, and grieving. On that day, President Abraham Lincoln delivered his second inaugural address, just 700 words spoken in about 7 minutes. 41 days later, Lincoln would be assassinated. Yet the words he spoke that day still echo through history. In that brief address, Lincoln referenced God 14 times, spoke of prayer, and quoted scripture repeatedly. He reminded Americans that both sides of the conflict shared a common faith, saying both read the same Bible and pray to the same God, and each invokes his aid against the other. Lincoln understood that political division alone could not explain the nation's crisis. More than 160 years later, America still wrestles with division, truth, and our dependence on God. The question is whether we'll remember the wisdom Lincoln left behind.
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12: A years-long legal battle between the CEO of MyPillow and a voting machine company is now over. You might remember the name Dominion Voting Systems. Mike Lindell claimed without evidence that they stole...
2: Without evidence? Did he say without evidence? These fracking moron reporters. You know what you claimed without evidence? That... who soiled his fracking trousers and never left his basement. Somehow got 20 million more votes than, yes, we can! Hope and change! You lying scum.
13: To your understanding, is Dominion able to remotely connect to these election systems?
14: Yes.
13: Your examination...
2: I'm sorry, did he say yes? Did he say yes? I believe he did. People went to jail. People lost their assets. Rudy Giuliani gave up his pinky ring for the most obvious election theft everybody knew.
15: The DNC and Perkins Coie law firm and everyone aligned on the left decided to file briefs in our case, and the court let them do that. And they argued against our complaint that alleges all the election fraud and multiple federal constitutional claims that arise from that, that invalidated the votes of hundreds of thousands of Georgians who voted for President Trump. Some didn't have their votes counted. Some had their votes eradicated effectively by fraudulent ballots.
2: Sidney Powell, an incredibly successful, not by money, by achievement, attorney, prosecutor, everything. She was at the forefront. And they all weaponized crooked, I said crooked, judges, prosecutors, and they tied them up through lawfare, and they bankrupted Sidney, Rudy, and they made everybody afraid to say the most obvious thing. That stupid son of a dog, Joe Biden, stole the election, admitted it on numerous occasions, soiled his trousers. On numerous occasions, and everybody knew it.
16: We have put together, I think, the most extensive and inclusive voter fraud organization in the history of American politics.
2: Not edited. I think we. Aside from the music at the end, he said that among the other stupid, ridiculous, moronic things. And what was the actual cost? 4 years of every American's lives. $9 trillion added to the debt. The vast majority of the money stolen. And not until today can you hear testimony of the evidence, the prima facie undeniable evidence. The 2020 election was stolen. And people to this day are afraid to say it.
13: To your understanding, is Dominion able to remotely connect to these election systems?
14: Yes.
13: Your examination of any of these Dominion systems, have you seen any indication of non-election personnel remotely accessing a Dominion system?
14: Yes.
13: Can you tell us about that?
14: I, too, have reviewed a series of emails produced by Dominion in which they're discussing remoting into Gwinnett County, Georgia.
17: He You also mentioned Dominion remotely connecting to election systems, but you don't have any evidence that occurred in Georgia, correct?
18: There was one county. I've seen a lot of Dominion emails. I've had to translate Dominion emails from Serbian to English to verify the technical questions I was being asked about them.
0: Serbian. You know, that's how they ran the scam, right, Squirrel? First of all, it was Venezuelan in the beginning. You remember?
19: A firm owned by Venezuela could be allowed to take over one of this country's top voting machine firms. Venezuela, of course, led by Hugo Chavez, working to change the views of most South American countries, moved to the left. Critics of the deal say our nation's very democracy is now for sale.
0: No kidding.
20: Rare minerals from Venezuela lands in the U.S., Washington.
0: Just one giant scam. And everybody knew it. And you were intimidated to not say a word. I mean, after all, they could stick a kid who did nothing but handsome devil that he is. Couple of movies, a model. You got him out as John Dillinger for January 6th. How many Illinois FBI asset scum went to January 6th and were part of that entrapment? How many California, New York, New Jersey? They all skated, but this kid, along with how many others, stuck in the cooler, couldn't talk to their lawyer. And you've got Democrats that lobby for drug dealing, illegal aliens to have due process.
21: Well, officials gave the details of two brutal murders. One of them happened here in Chicago. The defendants are illegal immigrants, allegedly members of the Venezuelan gang Tren de Aragua.
0: And every rat pig Democrat scum lawyer and judge. Due process! Can't live among them. You certainly can't celebrate the 4th of July among them. Stay with your little family in your community. Don't bump against the Democrats. You'll catch something. 312-642-5600.
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1: Good evening, Sean. In our QC Kinetics newsroom, a shower and thunderstorm in the forecast with a low of 74. Chicago's top cop is calling it a career. Chicago Police Superintendent Larry Snelling retiring on July 15. Former Superintendent Eddie Johnson told Dan Proft and Chicago's Morning Answer to look for a department insider to take the top job.
3: What I would like to see is someone from the city, because I just think that there's a better synergy when you get somebody from inside the ranks.
1: The mayor says Fred Waller will take over as interim superintendent. Illinois House Speaker Chris Welch has called for a state representative to resign. Democrat Harry Benton serves the 97th district, covering parts of Plainfield. Welch says if Benton does not resign, he'll start the process of expelling him from the House. Baseball tonight, White Sox visit Cleveland. 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And up next, a check of the roads with Jill Urchak.
4: It remains clear on the outbound Edens, the Kennedy, downtown to O'Hare. That checks in now at 32 minutes out to the airport. Inbound side at Sacramento, that accident has been pulled off to the side. Eisenhower Post Office to 390 at 35 minutes at the Stevenson. Outbound trip looks much better. 28 minutes to Saba Lakeshore Drive to 355. Outbound Dan Ryan, a 16-minute trip. Delays continue, but it is improving along DuSable Lakeshore Drive, north and south. Tri-State showing tie-ups either way, but again, getting better. Westbound on the Reagan at Winfield, that accident off to the side in the two left lanes, crews remain. 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From the AM 560 Traffic Center, I'm Jill Urchak.
5: Now, your official weather forecast from the Air Right Heating and Cooling Weather Center.
8: Tonight will bring rather cloudy skies with warm and humid conditions. Expect a couple of showers and a heavy thunderstorm, which could lead to flash flooding and damaging winds. The low temperature will be 75 degrees. I'm meteorologist Jason Caterina on AM 560, The Answer.
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15: 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The Answer.

0: Ray had a good time, didn't he? How many times was Ray married? Ray loved the women. I'll bet you, even blind, he never had a woman or a wife as ugly as Michelle Obama. You want to touch that with a 10-foot pole? Never. You know what this trick was with Ray? He'd feel her wrist. It was dainty. Figured she was lovely. Grab a hold of that hoof Michelle Obama's got. That ain't pretty. Exactly. Whew. Trey, Atlanta, Georgia.
1: Hey, what's going on, Sean?
0: How are you, handsome?
1: I'm doing good.
0: Good.
1: So I originally want to talk about like how, because you were talking about 4th of July earlier and all that, and I want to talk about how that's racist. But like, why are you saying some racist stuff about Michelle Obama like that?
0: Because she's as ugly as a dog's ass. How is the 4th of July racist?
1: All right, so let me go down to the history.
0: Which
1: like,
0: history?
1: We were slaves.
0: Oh, get like, the hell out of here. People, slaves your people. Ass. Did you ever work it's a day in your life?
1: Come on.
0: Slaves your ass. Did you ever work a day in your life? You ever hear a Jew complain about slavery?
1: Yeah, I got a job.
0: A Jew did 4,000 years. Get the hell out of here, you bum. You freaking moron. Shut the fuck up, you absolute idiot. I mean, shut your mouth. So sick of that bullshit. The first female millionaire was a freed slave. You want to talk about slavery? You want to talk about slavery? I'll talk about slavery.
2: Muslims to this day are enslaving black people in Africa. It was Muslims are the reason why we blacks are here in America today. Everyone, not because of what Christians, white people did to us.
3: Weren't those slave traders white Muslims. Men from Europe?
2: No, they were Muslims.
3: Arab slave
2: blacks
3: traders.
2: Blacks and Muslims. The slave trade was going on long before white people, Christians or Jews even showed up. In fact, from 700 AD, from what I can research, go Google stuff up. 18 million blacks were taken out of Africa into the eastern parts of Arabia and the east and so forth.
0: Do me a favor. Don't celebrate it in Atlanta, Georgia. Don't celebrate it. You know where you should celebrate? Celebrate Africa. 54 countries, every one of them today has slavery.
4: It was the host of the summit, the president of the Ivory Coast, who set the tone. Alassane Ouattara said it was totally unacceptable that in this day and age, refugees were being traded as slaves in Libya.
5: This disgraceful drama reminds us the darkest hours of humanity. I call on our collective sense of responsibility to take urgent action.
4: Many refugees in Libya are in detention centers where conditions are appalling.
0: You upset about Libya? You upset about the Congo? Right now, every country in Africa has slavery. The entire Middle East, slavery. You're talking about America? It's the only place you could live for free. Live as a free man. Look at what all of your people have done. If you took American blacks and added them up as a country, they would be the fourth richest. Slavery. You know which black people complain about slavery? The ones that don't work. The ones that cannot achieve life and have no dignity. The ones who are Democrats. Those are the ones who talk about slavery. Do me a favor, Squirrel. Screen the line. See if there's a Jewish fellow out there that wants to complain about his ancestors being slaves for 4,000 years. I don't think you can see one, huh? Figures.
2: 18 million, whereas the whites and Christians bought about 13 million from the black and Muslim slave traders in the continent, the West African slave trade. But you never hear about that. You never hear.
0: Hey, Squirrel, what's the under-over? How many blacks will shoot blacks in Chicago this weekend? Now, let's not count what today, what do we have, 7? What's the under-over for the weekend? It's that blue-eyed white devil's fault. Put me down for 56. I think 56.
2: That part. All you hear is what white Christians and Jews did. The fault of white Christians and Jews is that they all disobeyed the Torah. And for the love of money to make profit, they abandoned what they had forsaken in Europe and took on the curse of Africa by buying slaves. But they did not capture. In fact, Henry Louis Gates has a new book. And apparently he is saying, something I've been saying, that over 90% of the slave trade in West Africa was black people and Muslims.
0: What? Boy, that doesn't fit the whole 4th of July things, huh? especially when you look at the Declaration of Independence, which set in tone the trajectory for what is happening right now today, where every American is free, except if you live under a Democrat, socialist, communist scumbag. Then you're not free. Oh, no. Then you're the slave. And you're the slave in an array of different examples. The simplest one.
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0: That's a punk that never had a job. 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Lower it. 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
7: Zoran Mamdani was angered after Blackstone sold off 1,000 New York City apartments and shifted billions of dollars into properties in Texas, Florida, and other Republican states. This happened after Mamdani launched the most aggressive taxing proposals, taxing the rich, corporations, second homes, and inheritance tax, etc. Blackstone bought...
0: What do welfare roaches pay in tax? What do they pay? How many welfare roaches have Louis Vuitton bags? And cars that cost more than $50,000. What do they pay? What good are they?
7: At the portfolio around 2015 for about $690 million. It then sold a 51% stake for $142.5 million.
0: That's a financial ass kicking. But nothing compared to Sergey Brin, who sold 5,900 apartments in Manhattan for 6 cents on the dollar he paid 10 years ago. Don't inflationally adjust the money and add up the taxes and maintenance. You'll realize the kind of money he lost just to get the hell away from these communists known as American Democrats. 312-642-5600.
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13: You know what I love? You know what I love about the Democrats? Really, how obvious they are. How obvious they are in their greed. When you mention slavery, what do you want? You want money? You want money? Bum. Hey, bum. You want money? You're not mad about Fulton County? I don't just mean the prisons where they're shooting music videos. Dope is rampant. Or they're stealing elections. You're not mad about the money that's being stolen in the name of free stuff? Not mad about that, huh? You know why, Squirrel? Because they want it. They don't care where it comes from. They want it. Beware the Democrat mentioning slavery. That's the bum that never worked a day in his freaking life. Find me the Jewish accountant that wants reparations for 4,000 years. Greg and LaGrange.
14: How you doing, Sean?
13: Good, babe.
14: I'm watching the Story TV, and it's all they're running all stuff about the Revolution right now. Washington's trials and tribulations when the Revolutionary War started, and how bleak it was, and how the people that were fighting against the English were basically rabble, and they were just young, and they were just determined, and they were green, and they were getting beat, and they were getting demoralized, but they never gave up. And I think that's thing that separates us from the rest of the undermined America parties and the people that are stealing everything they can in the name of something that is just basically unrecognizable in our republic. And I think, you know, this weekend, usually you can watch like the Twilight Zone marathon, which is great, but I've seen it about 48 times. So this is actually something I've seen before, but in the past, but I'll tell you what, it kind of girds your loins a little bit and says, you know what, man up, get a spine, and fight back and push back on this, because, you know, we lose this republic, we have nothing. Look,
13: of course, and listen.
14: And you got to remember, that the people we're dealing with, they're idiots.
13: Of course they are. How many of them understand not only who said taxation without representation is tyranny, but why it was important that the guy that said it was 5'4", 200 pounds, never won a fight in his life, and almost was willing to die to defend the idea? James Otis. Nobody talks about it. Nobody talks about the intellectual understanding of what we celebrate, what the Declaration of Independence is and what it means. And then they want to invoke what? Fear, obligation, and guilt. For something you didn't do. Not only didn't I ever own a slave, but my family traces back to the ones who fought to free you. How about you say thank you? How about you say thank you, moron? Because you didn't take advantage of it. That's why. Because you want to not pay your rent. You want to not pay for food. And you want a little something else. Sickening. I'm disgusted with all that bull dung. I really am. Which is why, Greg, after the show, I'm getting the hell away from these Democrats. I don't want to look at one of their faces. Because they're the traitors that my ancestors fought against.
14: Yeah, I just think we need to really, really, really think about what's going on. And as Washington was crossing the Delaware, going for a surprise attack, he was reading inspirational texts from Patrick Henry.
13: I'm going to give you one. I'm going to give you something inspirational right now. We're going to give you our dear friend who is not with us. This is the first 4th of July, not with him. We're going to give him reading the Declaration. Give it to us.
15: When in the course of human events, it becomes necessary for one people to dissolve the political bands which have connected them with another, and to assume among the powers of the earth the separate and equal station which the laws of nature and nature's God entitle them. A decent respect to the opinions of mankind requires that they should declare the causes which impel them to separation. We hold these truths to be self-evident. That all men are created equal, that they are endowed by their creator with certain unalienable rights, that among these are life, liberty, and the pursuit of happiness, that to secure these rights, governments are instituted among men, deriving their just powers from the consent of the governed. that whenever any form of government becomes destructive to these ends, it is the right of the people to alter or abolish it and to institute a new government, laying its foundation on such principles, organizing its powers in such form as them shall seem most likely to affect their safety and happiness. That is the beginning of our birth certificate. That is our birthday, July 4th, 1776. That is the Declaration of Independence.

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3: Fox News, I'm Jack Callahan. Federal authorities indicting a former Olympic athlete, David Hearn, for allegedly vandalizing the newly refurbished Lincoln Memorial reflecting pool. U.S. Attorney Jeanine Pirro says a grand jury returned a felony indictment for destruction of property.
4: We have about a half a dozen other cases. Some of them will be misdemeanors, and some of them could be less like a violation. But we're reviewing every case based upon the evidence and reviewing all of the reports.
3: Hearn denies the allegations. He could see 10 years in prison. Wildfires continue to burn in Colorado.
5: We're currently tracking somewhere of around 150 plus losses of structures. It's likely more than that, as I said, and we haven't even got into where smoke damage might have occurred.
3: Governor Jared Polis, America, is listening to Fox News.
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7: Welcome to Seculo. It's July 2nd, 2026, folks. We are 2 days away from the 250th birthday of this country. And while everywhere I go, we are seeing a lot of celebration. We see a lot of people decorating for the 4th of July. In the area we live, that's normal, but I feel like it is ramped up a little bit more than normal because of this historic 250th anniversary. But there are those that can't help themselves but be pessimistic about something that should just be what it is. It should just be a time to celebrate. And I know that everyone in the media will sometimes try to find an angle. They'll try to find some sort of clickbait. But here is exactly what I got as a push notification to my phone last night from the Washington Post. And it was labeled as an exclusive, folks. They got it. They are the ones who got the story. And here's the headline. I'm going to read it to you. Fireworks on mall likely to cause hazardous air pollution, documents show. That's their warning. That massive explosions from fireworks that happen once a year are likely to pollute the air. Yeah, I feel like that's a no-brainer. You know what? This is probably not the most healthy thing that we do. But we do it one time a year to celebrate our country. I think we're fine with that. I think that's something we have collectively accepted as okay. That this is setting off explosions in the air to mark the birth of our country, to pay tribute to the battles that were fought to secure our freedom. The Francis Scott Key line in our national anthem, bombs bursting in air, it's symbolism. We get it. But to write the explosions